0: the media. The judge also set another preliminary hearing for June 12th to discuss accusations by Tyler Robinson's defense team that prosecutors violated the court's pretrial publicity gag order by talking to the media. Robinson appeared at the hearing virtually. The 23-year-old is accused of fatally shooting Kirk in September at Utah Valley University, and prosecutors say they will seek the death penalty. The Senate campaign of Maine Democrat Graham Plantner is dealing with accusations of extramarital sexting by the rising candidate. More from Mark Mayfield.
1: The Wall Street Journal revealed on Saturday that Plantner's wife, Amy Gertner, had told one of his staffers about the texts early in the campaign to make sure they didn't pose a risk, and said that Plantner sent the texts to other women early in their marriage. Gertner now says she feels betrayed by the former staffer who revealed the information and released a statement defending her husband, saying, "We went to counseling and our marriage today is stronger than ever before."
0: An immigration enforcement funding bill is stalled despite today being the self-imposed deadline for Republicans to pass the legislation. Republicans are facing delays in passing the measure due to debates over President Trump's spending priorities. Lawmakers will not be voting on the measure today. 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
3: A Centralia man hurt in a Boone County crash. I'm Carson Evans. A Centralia man suffered serious injuries in a two-vehicle collision Friday night just west of Hallsville. The Missouri State Highway Patrol says the 45-year-old was driving north onto Route 124 at Route U at about 8:30 p.m. when he failed to yield to an eastbound SUV driven by a 23-year-old Hallsville woman. Troopers say the SUV overturned, but its driver, who was wearing a seatbelt, was not injured. The Centralia man was taken to Columbia Hospital. Investigators noted he was not wearing a seatbelt at the time of the crash. Columbia police have arrested a Randolph County man after shots were fired during a road raid incident on Clark Lane in Columbia. Officers said the dispute began Tuesday afternoon when two vehicles stopped near the Interstate 70 connector. No one was injured, but witnesses reported a handgun being displayed. Investigators identified the suspect as 49-year-old Robert Neese of Moberly. He was taken into custody Friday on suspicion of first-degree assault and armed criminal action. The case has been forwarded to prosecutors for review. Missouri's annual hot weather law is now in effect, preventing utility companies from disconnecting air conditioning service for unpaid bills from June 1st through September 30th. The Public Service Commission says the rule is designed to protect vulnerable residents during periods of extreme heat. Utilities may still issue notices and work with customers on payment plans, but shutoffs for cooling are prohibited during summer months. You're listening to news from CentralMoInfo.com. The Moberly Area Economic Development Corporation says President and CEO Kaylee Paffrath will step down June 22nd. Paffrath joined the corporation in 2023 as Director of Business Development and became CEO last year. She led regional growth efforts, industrial park expansion, workforce partnership, and business recruitment across Randolph, Howard, and the surrounding counties. Board Chairman Ray Stewart praised her leadership and community impact. Paffrath called her time at MAEDC one of the most rewarding chapters of her career. The board will announce transition and interim leadership plans in the coming weeks. Columbia Regional Airport's new shuttle service is already getting positive reaction from travelers. Staff say several early morning passengers stopped to snap photos of the bright blue bus as it made its first loops between the new south lot and the terminal. For news at CentralMoInfo.com, I'm Carson Evans.
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9: All right, welcome to the Scott Jennings Show. I'm your guest host sitting in today. My name is Carl Jackson. You can follow me online, all things social media, at Carl Jackson Show, at The Carl Jackson Show is where you can go to find me. We're going to be talking about so many things. It's absolutely insane, but I'm honored to be here. I want to thank Scott Jennings, Phil Boyce, for allowing me to sit in behind Scott's microphone. So it's an honor and a privilege. I love the way that Scott Jennings eviscerates those lefties, those little commies on the Marxist network known as CNN. It's important to have people like him that have a voice out there. So we're going to be getting into the California races. Obviously, you have the gubernatorial primary. You have the L.A. mayor's race as well. I'm going to be talking about that. I'm going to be talking about the latest with what's happening with Iran. Obviously, there's been some issues from today. So there's some breaking news regarding that. We'll get into that as well. I'm going to be talking to you about a bigger view, if you will, a bigger worldview that I want everybody to hopefully pay attention to. That is the Red-Green Alliance and the Islamification of the Democrat Party. Also, when it comes to Graham Plattner, obviously there's a lot of controversy out there with him today. Democrats are trying their darndest to kick him out of the race. I'm praying that he will hold on because I think that Susan Collins can beat him, and apparently so do Democrats. So they are trying their darndest to unleash all the dirt on this guy that they knew all along. They knew this all along, in my opinion, including the latest where this guy is on the Kick app. God knows what he was searching for, what age of people he was searching for, but he's wrapped in a towel, cleverly covers up his little Nazi tattoo, if you will. But there's some other tattoos that identify Graham Plattner for who he is. His wife is out there making, sadly, this is so crazy to me, but his wife is out there trying to protect him. The left are just going nuts over the fact that he sent his wife out there. But all of this is hysterics. They really don't care because they knew about this. The whistleblower, we'll get into that a little later, told them that Graham Plattner was a complete and utter scumbag, the Nepo baby Nazi pervert, the guy that said that Chris Cow was out there, the American sniper, was out there just picking off innocent civilians, the guy that mocked another war hero that protected his platoon by running away from his platoon in order to draw fire from the Taliban. You have this guy saying that this guy was basically, and I'm paraphrasing, a moron that should have been killed. You have Graham Plattner out there talking about how when he goes into a little porta potty, then he smells that blue dye or whatever that stuff is in the porta potty, then he's got to relieve himself, and not in the way in which you're thinking. So those are the type of people that the Democrat Party are bringing into the party. Also, we got to talk about Tallarico. Some people call him low testosterone Tallarico. I want to break this down because James Tallarico is nothing more than Abigail Spanberger in a pantsuit. That's who he is. Jill Biden is out there causing a ruckus. The Bidens simply won't go away. I'm so happy for this. I don't think her book is going to sell much, but I want Jill Biden in the media as much as possible because Kamala Harris is out there trying to sniff the presidency of 2028. Honestly, I got to give her credit. I didn't think people would even think about Kamala Kamala Harris after 2024, but apparently amongst Democrats, she's the leading candidate, at least for now. But with Jill Biden out there, and the reminder that the Biden administration and the staffers there put us through absolute hell, I'm so glad that Joe Biden is out there. So I want Tallarico. I want Tallarico front and center. I want Graham Plattner front and center. I want Joe Biden more front and center, because I do believe that the Republican Party during this midterms, guys, I'm not going to get off and I'm not going to make any crazy wild predictions, but the midterms have gotten a lot more complicated for the Democrat Party to win. Despite the fact that we are having issues, if you will, with the Strait of Hormuz, despite the fact that we are having some issues in the Middle East, I think things will be taken care of. Let me tell you quickly what victory, in my opinion, means. And then after the break, because we won't have time, I'll give you some of the latest as it relates to Iran. But here's what victory looks like. I heard, I think it was James Hansen. Military expert, forgive me if I said your name wrong, but I saw him on Fox, and he mentioned a few things that would mean defeat for the Islamic regime, and that is no uranium, no ballistic, no missiles, no proxies. I'm saying ballistic missiles or ICBMs, intercontinental ballistic missiles, but I would go further. Obviously, you have to have the open strait, the Strait of Hormuz open. Obviously, you would have to have no IRGC. I think that's how you determine victory. This ceasefire is not going to hold. President Trump has done his darndest to make it happen, but things are going a little bit haywire today, and that's because we're not dealing with civilized people. And what I'm going to try to do in today's show, on the Scott Jennings Show, is kind of, and I'm sure Scott has talked about this, but I want to dive in just a little bit and talk about the Red-Green Alliance, whether it's Mamdani and you got AOC wearing that hijab in New York City in front of all of those Muslim men. You got Mayor Mamdani just totally not attending the Israel Day Parade yesterday in New York City. All the leaders have done this. Even Letitia James was there. The nanny of New York, Kathy Hochul, was there. Bill de Blasio, to his credit, would go to this parade. And this is extremely important simply because, obviously, New York City, being such a diverse, a ethnically diverse city, it's important to attend all these things because, frankly, everybody's an American. I don't care if you're Christian, Jewish, Muslim, whatever you may be. If you're an American citizen, you're an American. And as long as you don't try to undermine and subvert the Constitution of the United States going into this 250th year celebration, or in this 250th year celebration, I have no problem with you. The problem that we have with the Mayor Mamdani in New York City is that this guy is not just a commie. I think people, and I talked about this. I talked about this before. I mentioned this on air before quite some time ago. I can't even remember who I was filling in for at the time, but I mentioned it on my podcast as well. Please subscribe, like, and share, by the way. The Carl Jackson Show. That is The Carl Jackson Show. YouTube, Spotify, Salem Podcast Network, wherever you go to get your podcast. Also, all things social media at Carl Jackson Show, at The Carl Jackson Show, X, Instagram, and Facebook. But I talked about this Red-Green Alliance. And guys, all of this stuff, I'm telling you, none of these stories exist in a vacuum. All of these things work together. Where we're talking about Graham Plattner, where we're whether we're talking about low testosterone Tallarico, allegedly straight Tallarico, whether we're talking about him, and I'm going to dive in deep into him, because I do believe, even though I'm going to cover Graham Plattner, but I do believe this is the type of candidate that Republicans need to watch out for, and they have to go no holds barred on this guy. They have to totally eviscerate this guy. But the Mamdanis, the AOCs, the commies, the Islamists, Mamdani happens to be an Islamist, taking advantage, if you will, of the useful idiots that are AOC, that are Bernie Sanders. Yes, believe it or not, as dumb as Mamdani is, I think he's smarter than AOC. I think he's smarter than Bernie Sanders. And there's a Red-Green Alliance occurring in the United States of America. It also ties in what's happening in Iran. All of these things are intertwined. Don't get it twisted. You got people out there claiming to be America first. We can't be in Iran. It has nothing to do with America It has everything to do with America. That's why President Trump, in my opinion, like I said, I think he's got to finish the job in Iran. If he does, I believe he'll go down as the best or one of the best foreign policy presidents ever. But it is crucial that Iran is destroyed. It is crucial that the people in Iran are free. It's crucial that there are no proxies. Thank God Israel's taken out Hezbollah in Lebanon. We'll give you some news there. Pretty amazing, amazing stuff happening there. But all of this stuff is intertwined. Do not get it twisted for a minute, for a second. This Red-Green Alliance is coming after you if you're an American citizen, if you're in the West, and we're going to defeat it. This is Carl Jackson and for the great Scott Jennings.
10: 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I wasn't expecting it, but once you see who built the modern education system, everything clicks. Death of Recess. 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It's not really about recess. It's about control. This documentary exposes how the classroom didn't just evolve. It was intentionally designed, standardized, and centralized. Powerful institutions shaped it, and now they protect it. Billions of dollars flow through education organizations while test scores collapse. Parents were pushed out, bureaucracies grew stronger, and kids lost freedom. This film examines how controversial gender ideology entered classrooms, all while families are told to stay quiet. Institutions protect themselves, not the children. This system didn't fail by accident. It calcified, and if we don't challenge it, it will not change. That's why independent platforms matter. Angel Studios is willing to destroy tribute stories that mainstream outlets won't touch. Watch it for yourself, then decide. 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
9: All right, welcome back to the Scott Jennings Show. I'm your guest host, Carl Jackson, sitting in for Scott Jennings. Such an honor and a pleasure. Again, it's always fun to watch him on CNN, or at least to watch him online. I'm not going to sit here and lie to you. I watch him on X, Eviscerate the Left. And so anyway, that's why the left can't stand him. They want to get rid of him, but they can't. He's a major voice on the right, and we're so thankful for him. And I'm so thankful to be behind his microphone today. It is absolutely fun. Okay, we got to talk about the Red-Green Alliance. We're going to tie these stories together. Again, we got to talk about what's happening with Iran. The latest being basically Iran is out when it comes to ceasefire talks. They apparently want nothing to do with it at this point. Iran ends talks over Israeli strikes in Lebanon, they say. And this is what's happening. So President Trump has been choking them out with this naval blockade, if you will. And it's a matter of time. Listen, I would personally have preferred that there were never a ceasefire, but I understand President Trump and some in his staff wanting to go that extra mile to try and achieve diplomatic ends. The only issue that I have with that is that you're dealing with Islamists, and these people have a clear world view. These people are revolutionaries. They believe in bringing in their Messiah, the 12th Mahdi, and they do it by way of violence. This is what they believe. They believe that America is the big Satan. They believe that Israel is the little Satan. They also believe in a practice taught in the Hadith known as Taqiyya, which they can lie to you to achieve their objective ends. And that's exactly what I believe is happening in Iran. But I think President Trump has given them every opportunity possible. Obviously, there's a lot of normies out there that are concerned about the price of gas, concerned about the price of oil. This is going to have long-term implications. I believe, listen, we're already reeling from some of the pain, or at least some people are, as a result of this conflict. And so, therefore, I figure let's get it done as much as we possibly can. People are already complaining about this, so to speak, but I think this is best for the United States in the long run. I don't think President Trump should leave this to another president, because frankly, I'm not convinced that another president will do it. And I don't want to deal with this through another presidency. I don't want to take the chance that we get a left-wing radical in the office again, or a puppet like we had in Joe Biden, and then they just let Iran run amok. And I don't want to see the people of Iran continue to suffer. Here's the latest hat tip. Just the news. The Islamic Republic of Iran has suspended negotiations with the U.S. today amid the ongoing U.S. naval blockade of Iranian ports and Israeli strikes against the terror group Hezbollah in Lebanon, an ally of Tehran. Now, why would these people be concerned, the IRGC be concerned with Hezbollah? Because obviously it's their proxy. Obviously they have no intention whatsoever in backing off the fight to destroy the little Satan or the big Satan. All right, so President Trump and his administration have absolutely leveled, killed, destroyed a couple levels of the regime, but the people that remain, the so-called hardliners, which frankly all of them are hardliners, are the IRGC. You literally have the president, where is it at in my formerly fingerprinted fingertips, that tried to resign. I believe Hugh Hewitt spoke about this or wrote about it. Iran International reported that the Iranian president, Masoud, I'm going to butcher this name, Pezeshkian, submitted his letter of resignation, while Iranian sources denied the reports as nonsense. The report has the ring of truth, but then again, the president hasn't said a word about it. This is Iran International. Iranian president Masoud has submitted an official letter of resignation to the office of the supreme leader, who I'm not even convinced is alive. A source familiar with the matter told Iran International in the letter sent on Sunday, Pezeshkian stressed that the president and the government have effectively been excluded from major and vital decision-making processes in the country, and that the vacuum created by this situation has enabled hardline factions within the IRGC to take control of affairs. According to the source, Pezeshkian added that under such circumstances, he is unable to run the government and carry out his legal responsibilities, and for that reason has requested to step down immediately. It is not yet clear whether Mojtaba Khamenei will accept the president's resignation, but the contents of the letter point to a deep and unprecedented rift at the highest levels of power. In other words, the IRGC is running the show. This president is saying, Trump, please don't kill me. It's these fools that are causing the problems. I'm out, homie. That's what he's trying to say. We'll be back with more on the other side. Carl Jackson in for Scott Jennings.
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15: All right, welcome back to the program. I'm your guest host, filling in for Scott Jennings, Jennifer Horn. I'll be back with you on Monday. Jennifer Horn will be with you on Tuesday, on Thursday, and Friday. I'm looking forward to hearing some of her coverage tomorrow because, man, I am paying attention to what's happening in California now. Listen, I understand that people cheat in California. There's a horrible system there, the jungle primary, mail-in ballots all over the place. There is an article from not just the news. There was, I forget the name of the gentleman's Judicial Watch. They came out with something. Let me see if I can find it on my phone, and then if I can actually see it without my glasses. All right, so Judicial Watch scrutinizes 873,000 inactive voter registrations in California. Guys, let me tell you something. Get out and vote for Spencer Pratt for mayor. Get out and vote for, I'm pulling for Steve Hilton, but I like Chad Bianco too, what he's been able to do with Riverside County and the way he fought back against the COVID lockdowns are admirable. So those are the two candidates, obviously, sparring for the gubernatorial position in California. I'm of the vein that I would like to see Steve Hilton, but I have no beef with Chad Bianco. I'd love to see Spencer Pratt take it in Los Angeles. Now, reading this from PJ Media, a Judicial Watch scrutinizes 873 inactive voter registrations in California. And guys, if you don't know me by now, I'm a bit ADD, but I eventually will circle back to it. I believe all of this is wrapped up into what is the Red-Green Alliance. Red, speaking of communism. Green, speaking of the Islamic advancement that is happening right here in the United States of America under our noses. It's important that we pay attention to that. Hello, Texas. It's happening there. It's happening all across the United States. It's happening in some of these mosques. I'm not going to say it's happening in all, but we know that there are some radicals. I remember after 9/11 happened, a mosque that was right down the street from the church that I attended, literally, I found somehow or heard somehow some video or recording at the time of the imam there talking about we deserve it. I'm talking about

0: This thing was a few hundred feet down the street from us, right here in Central Florida. So sometimes you don't know. I'm not trying to indict every Muslim. I'm not saying that every Muslim is an Islamist, but every Islamist is a Muslim. That's just the way that it is. Getting back to California, 873 inactive voter registrations in California. So the Watchdog Group Judicial Watch hat tip. PJ Media says it has identified almost 1 million voter registrations in California that have been inactive for at least 3 federal election cycles, and argues they must be removed to ensure potential cheaters cannot use the names on fake ballots. I know what you're thinking, Carl. We can't win this thing. Man, you better get out and vote. You better get out and vote. Let me tell you something. Even if Spencer Pratt doesn't win, God forbid, and I heard Larry O'Connor, I heard Jennifer Van Laar briefly this morning as I was able to tune in for a few minutes anyway, talking about they thought that the L.A. mayor's race, and I totally agree with them. I've been saying, frankly, the same thing on my podcast, The Carl Jackson Show, by the way, The Carl Jackson Show. So please check us out. You can find out the information on our Facebook page, on our X account, at Carl Jackson Show, at The Carl Jackson Show. I believe that the L.A. mayor's race is even more important, believe it or not, just because it's a major city. Look at the effect that Mamdani is having in New York City. And just straight up bullying the nanny of New York, Kathy Hochul, making her obedient, bringing her into submission, straight up have AOC out there looking like a complete fool, acting like she's a powerful feminist, and then she's there bowing down to a bunch of Muslim men, essentially. I mean, it's absolutely insane, wearing a hijab, everything that the left-wing woman portends to represent, AOC just spat in the face of that. Wearing that hijab, looking like a straight-up clown. But still, now going back to L.A., you got to fight against these commies. You got to fight against these commies. These commies, in my opinion, the AOCs, the Bernie Sanders, the Karen Basses of the world, these people can be commies. They can talk about communism like it's nothing because they've not really lived through it. They're elites, in a sense. They're able to rise above it. They believe that they're going to be in power. But what the Islamists want to do, and I'll get into the Red-Green Alliance more so relatively quickly here, is they will chop them down to size too. So you got the commies. What's the other chick's name in L.A., Mr. McConnell? Mithya Raman? All right, so... Mithya Raman, all right? Straight up a myth, all right? She's a commie, too. So don't go out and vote for her. But these people are completely naive. I love the way Spencer Pratt came out and said, listen, man, if you go under the freyway, I forget which freyway, overpass or whatever. He was like, you'll get stabbed in the neck by these people. They're straight up addicts. These commies think they know what to do. They don't know what to do. Even if Spencer Pratt loses, guys, I'm telling you, I'm in Central Florida. His campaign is resonating across the entire United States. More attention than ever, not than ever, but in a long time, it's being brought to not just LA politics, California politics, where now people that didn't get it are like, what the heck is a jungle primary? How is it that they have all these mail-in ballots and people don't have to show ID? You got Judicial Watch reporting 873,000 ballots out there or people out there that aren't even not registered is the word that I'm looking for, but basically they haven't been participating on the voter rolls. What's going on? Eventually the ceiling will break. And we got to keep pushing. It's what the left does. Republicans, we win sometimes, we lose sometimes, we lose, we get discouraged. And I get it. It's hard when you're fighting against commies. But you can't make the mistake of giving up the fight. And so I'm so impressed with what Spencer Pratt is doing because he's been able to focus it on L.A. and how the left is destroying that city. I remember Dennis Prager writing a column and talking about it when he was on air here, talking about how the left is destroying our major cities. Guys, if you can start turning these cities around, if you can turn one of these cities around, and then you can show that that's a blueprint, other people in other cities, even if they're liberal, they'll look at it and they'll say, well, why can't we be like that? That's why I appreciate what Spencer Pratt is doing. It takes somebody like him to be able to step up to the plate. California gubernatorial race is the same thing. Steve Hilton has been running his campaign like a boss. I mean, Chad Bianco has been doing a good job, obviously, too. I don't know where. Listen, I don't believe the polls. Just go out and vote. Just go out and vote. The polls don't count. Votes count. That's what counts. So if nothing else, you're going to make people aware. I guarantee you, people that weren't paying attention to politics in Los Angeles, California, have got the Spencer Pratt bug, and now they're like, man, this guy is speaking the truth. Man, I love it. I love it. I love it. So people that weren't paying attention, truth is ringing through, and now they're like, oh, man, okay, I got to get active. That's what he brings to the table. God forbid, even if he does lose. But, guys, if he loses, make sure it's close. Make sure it's close. But I hope he wins. I am praying for a miracle. He's counting on taking it home tomorrow. But if he doesn't, let's hope that he's in the top two. California, Los Angeles, make sure he's in the top two so he can go all the way to the general election. I believe if he's in the top two, he'll be the next mayor. That's my belief. I don't know. No evidence. I just believe that because Karen Bass will not be able to avoid him. The lefties will not be able to avoid him. They don't know what to do with him as is. This is a guy that's just saying, your policies stink, Karen Bass. Look at the impact that it's having. Lying about homelessness. Lying about the Palisades fires. Talking about buying crackheads and super meth addicts and fentanyl, heroin addicts, new teeth, as if those new teeth are going to be rotted out within a week. I mean, just absolutely insane. Spending your money to do it as if you're as crazy and as whacked out as she is. You got to be gluttons for punishment. Going back to Iran, because you guys know that Iran, the PLO, these people are copying leftists. You guys know that, right? Hat tip, JCFA.org, Palestinianism and the Red-Green Alliance, similarities in the ideology and practice of Marxists and Islamists. Now, I'm not going to go through this really detailed. I just don't have the time and the time allotted because I still got to get to the riots in New Jersey. Got to get to Graham Plattner. Got to break down Tallarico. I got to give it to Mr. McConnell. I got to give it to Mr. McConnell in my ear. Lou's got my back, by the way, at AM 950, The Answer Orlando, TheAnswerOrlando.com. I believe Rick Lowkey is out there as well. So I appreciate you, Daniel West, helping out here. And also, Greg, thank you so much. Scott Jennings, producer, contacting me this morning, getting on top of things. I appreciate you being out there. But getting back to this Red-Green Alliance, guys, here's what both the left and Islamists want. They're kind of one in the same, but the Islamists believe that they're going to be the top dog. That's why I believe in, think about Iran. Think about Iran you guys know what a if you're in Florida, and I'm sure, you know, in California, I vaguely remember them in California, but in Florida, we have like ant mounds like crazy. We have fire ants. You step in one of those bad boys, you are going to get towed up from the flow up. They will tear you up. They will bite you. One of the ways to get rid of the mounds out here is literally to kill the queen. Essentially, you destroy Iran, you destroy the queen. Let me say that again. If you destroy Iran, and I'm talking about the IRGC, I'm not talking about the people. Ah, the people of Iran, they're just like all the other Middle Easterners. No, they're not. I encourage you to go online. Go on my Instagram page, at Carl Jackson Show, at the Carl Jackson. That's one of them. Go on there. I posted video of old Iran before the Ayatollah took over. I mean, it's just a different world. But the things that the Islamists and the communists have to do, they have to do, listen to me, alike. They're one and the same. There can be no freedom of religion. Why? Because it's either going to be jihad, it's either going to be Allah is your God, or it's going to be the state is your God. They're one and the same. They're comparable. Both similarities. The oppression of the people. The communists must oppress the people, and there can be absolutely no dissent. Don't fall for Mamdani, people. He's going to turn on you. This is Carl Jackson in for Scott Jennings. More on the other side.
1: 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Death of Recess. It comes from Angel Studios. 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This documentary exposes how the classroom didn't just evolve. It was intentionally designed, standardized, and centralized. 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It calcified, and if we don't challenge it, it will not change. 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Angel Studios is willing to distribute stories that mainstream outlets won't touch. 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
7: 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The Scott Jennings Show.
0: All right, welcome back to the Scott Jennings Show. Common sense for the American people. Love that, love that, love that. We're talking about the Red-Green Alliance, and I'm tying it into all of the major headlines of today, whether we're talking about what's happening in Iran, whether we're talking about the I just reposted on my X account. Apparently, there's a crackdown that is occurring. The White House has just put this out. New York or anywhere in America, the message doesn't change. At ICE, Gov, operations will not be deterred. Riot, obstruct, or assault an officer, and you will be arrested and prosecuted to the fullest extent of the law. Play stupid games, win win stupid prizes. I love that. But all of these stories are intertwined. We'll get into Graham Plattner. And the latest on him, the Democrat Party, after trying to find a man that sounded like a tough guy, are now trying to sink his campaign because the dirt continues to pour out on this guy by Democrats, by the way. Democrats tried to threaten a whistleblower. It did not work. Now Graham Plattner is out there having to defend himself, I mean, the Nazi Nepo baby. The anti-Nazi party wanted to hire a Nazi. It is absolutely laughable. But this is what we're dealing with. And that proves to you that these people just want power over you, which is why this Red-Green Alliance is so important. Real quick, before I get back to the Red-Green Alliance, I told you before we went to the break, there are some similarities, whether it's communism, whether it's Islamism, they have some traits that are comparable, they have some traits that are similar, and Islam's goal is to win the day. That's why when I say when it comes to Iran, the victory there is no uranium, no missiles, what, no proxies, no IRGC, and obviously open the Strait of Hormuz, even though some of these Gulf states are working to kind of do a go-around, if you will, the Strait of Hormuz, where eventually it will be irrelevant. Obviously, we're digging, we're drilling, baby drilling, if you will, for more oil here. Unfortunately, it's traded on a on the global market, on the commodities market, and so it's a little tougher right now to get prices down, but with Iran being so crazy right now, I don't believe this is going to bode well for them whatsoever. And so now they're saying, hey, they're not going to negotiate with the United States of America. They don't like what's happening in Lebanon. And what you see is the Israeli government is dismantling Hezbollah, and they can't take that. You have this other story from Breitbart: U.S. strikes Iran military sites as Kuwait hit by drone and missile fire. So the U.S. bombed radar and drone sites across Iran over the weekend after Tehran brought down an American MQ-1 drone. Hat tip to Breitbart. Iran further claimed a strike of its own as Kuwait reported drawing incoming fire. The U.S. Military Central Command said it carried out strikes in Iran on Saturday and Sunday around the city of Guruk and on Keshem Island. The measure, and I'm quoting Central Command, the measured and deliberate strikes occurred in response to aggressive Iranian actions that included the shootdown of a U.S. MQ-1 drone that was operating over international waters. A U.S. Central Command goes on to say U.S. fighter aircraft swiftly responded by eliminating Iranian air defenses, a ground control station, and 2 1-way attack drones that posted clear threats to ships transitioning regional waters. It really sounds like these people, these Islamists, want a ceasefire, but they don't. Here's some more of the traits when it comes to these people. Again, the left and the communists and the Islamist similarities. Again, no freedom of religion, the oppression of the people. It'll come for all of you people that love these commies, like you see these rioters in New York. I'll get into that more extensively in the next hour, along with Graham Plattner and James Tallarico, the Abigail Spansberger with a pantsuit, although Mr. McConnell made a great point. Kind of looks like Elizabeth Warren. All right, so that was pretty good. I got to give it to him. All right, so listen. More similarities. Global left radicals, those are the reds, all right? The Islamists, those are the greens. Again, they hold different beliefs, but they exhibit similarities. We talked about some of them. Both feature also uncompromising and enforced dogmas, and both believe that their religious or political solutions will solve humanity's historical ills. So the communists, because they don't go to church, all the commies believe that they can solve humanity's ills. All you have to do is give them more power. The same is true with the Islamists. They want to solve the West's ills. You just got to give them more power. We can't do it.
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17: NBC News Radio, I'm Lisa Carton. President Trump thinks the U.S. and Iran have been talking too much, with conflicting reports about the state of the negotiations. Earlier today, reports indicated Iran was suspending peace negotiations with the U.S. and would seek complete closure of the Strait of Hormuz, due largely to Israel attacking its ally, Hezbollah, in Lebanon. Trump told NBC News, "We've been talking too much to Iran," adding, "Going silent would be very good." Later, Trump posted that talks with Iran are still moving forward at a rapid pace. Trump also said he had spoken with Israeli leader Benjamin Netanyahu and the leader of Hezbollah, and both agreed not to attack each other. The Justice Department says it will abide by a court ruling that temporarily paused the Trump administration's so-called anti-weaponization fund. More from Chris Caraggio.
18: The fund was established from a settlement reached between the Trump family and the IRS to resolve long-running disputes others may have with the Biden administration. The fund would have also gave those pardoned related to the January 6th Capitol riot a way to get payouts for what they said was government overreach.
17: Primary elections will take place in six states on Tuesday for the U.S. House, Senate, and governor races. Voters head to the polls in Iowa, Montana, New Jersey, New Mexico, South Dakota, and California, where the race for Los Angeles mayor and governor have garnered plenty of national attention. Democrat Javier Becerra held a campaign rally in Long Beach over the weekend where he touted his experience.
19: I am not learning this job on day one. I have done this job.
17: Two Republicans in California have made some inroads in the reliably blue state. Fox News contributor Steve Hilton for governor and reality TV star Spencer Pratt for mayor. Taylor Swift is releasing new music for the Toy Story 5 soundtrack. The singer announced her original song, I Knew It, I Knew You, on social media today. 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
21: They were caught with drugs and an injured child. I'm Carson Evans. Two people were arrested in Morgan County after a concerned citizen's call led officers to drugs and an injured child. Versailles police say the caller reported an erratic motorcyclist Sunday night. Officers found the rider, 47-year-old Charles Wright of Lebanon, speaking with a woman in a nearby car. Wright was wanted on a Montgomery County warrant, and a search of his motorcycle turned up a meth pipe, torches, and 60 Valium pills. Officers say the woman, 34-year-old Rachel Moss of Sunrise Beach, had her young son in the back seat and a meth pipe on the floorboard. The child had facial injuries investigators say did not match Moss's explanation. He was taken into state custody. Both Wright and Moss are charged with first-degree child endangerment. Wright faces additional drug and driving charges. Some road closures in Moberly this week. First, public access to the animal shelter will be closed Monday and Tuesday, June 1st and 2nd, while crews complete street repairs on the facility's access road. Anyone needing assistance during the closure is asked to call 660-833-7330. The city's also preparing for railroad days with several downtown closures. The 100 block of Sturgeon Street and the east half of the 100 block of West Reed Street will be shut down this week through Sunday, June 7th. The closures also affect the municipal parking lots at Depot Park and City Hall. A Jefferson City woman will spend the rest of her life in prison for the 2018 death of 4-year-old Daniel Gray. Cole County Prosecutor Locke Thompson says 33-year-old Quativa Givens pled guilty Friday to second-degree murder, child abuse, and abandonment of a corpse. She had originally faced a first-degree murder charge. Givens was caring for the boy when he was reported missing. His body was found days later, and an autopsy showed he died from blunt force trauma. The case was later delayed after Givens was ruled incompetent in 2023, but a later evaluation found her competent to stand trial. She was sentenced to life plus 15 years. 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Heavy rain, hail, and strong winds knocked out power to hundreds of customers across mid-Missouri late Sunday night into early Monday morning. Outage maps showed more than 770 cooperative members without service at its peak, including major impacts in Osage and Callaway counties. Ameren listed more than 1,100 customers without power in the Jefferson City area and more than 160 in Moberly. 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
0: All right, welcome back to the Scott Jennings Show. I'm not Scott Jennings, but I'm so thankful to be in for him. My name is Carl Jackson. You can follow me online, all things social media at Carl Jackson Show, at The Carl Jackson Show. 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That is The Carl Jackson Show. 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Every once in a while, I'll do an odd interview, and we'll go live. Sometimes people can't meet that evening shift, so we'll accommodate when we can as well. But we post that. But you can catch us every Tuesday and Thursday evening. So please check us out, The Carl Jackson Show. That is The Carl Jackson Show. Wherever you go to get your podcast, we would certainly appreciate that. We're talking about the Red Green Alliance. I'm tying that into the things that we see happening in the headlines, whether we're talking about Graham Plattner, whether we're talking about Tallarico, whether we're talking about the New Jersey riots at the ICE facility. I can't stand the fact that the left is so good at framing and narratives. They call these guys Antifa. They should be anti-law. They're straight up anarchists is what they are. Some commies. We know that Nick Sorter, was able to basically invade their space, if you will, and get some undercover video. These people are being funded by the, I forget that guy's name, Singham, the Soros of the world. But anyway, some left-wing radicals, some communists that are funding these people that are trying to tear the system down. And that's why I say every fight we've got to be in when it comes to what's happening in Los Angeles. I know it's an uphill battle. I know the gubernatorial race is an uphill battle, but I do believe that these are races that we can win, or at the very least, more people start to pay attention and they see, okay, we can do something if more of us get involved. Judicial Watch, again, finding 873 voters that essentially aren't voting and haven't voted in the last, I believe, three election cycles, four election cycles, some as long as five election cycles. So that means that those people are no longer active voters. They either moved, some have passed away. And so Judicial Watch is working to get them off of the voter rolls. That makes it harder and harder for Democrats to cheat. Obviously, with the border closed, that makes it harder to cheat as well. Oh, and by the way, let me just share this tidbit with you. I was researching this. I'm going to do a podcast on it, but I got to do some more research. But I was just going back and just thinking, like, where did this? I remember the overwhelming the border crisis beginning under Obama, and I blamed him, but actually it was leftists that were exploiting parts of border policy to actually make Obama cave. Because I'm like, this guy talked like he was tough on the border, and then the last couple of years of his administration, we saw those illegal aliens on the top of, a lot of people forget this, on the top of trains and whatnot, just absolutely crazy. But it wasn't Obama. It was commie activists that were pressing the limits, even with his administration. So eventually, I'm going to try to get a guest on that has written about this extensively on my podcast. So you guys stay tuned for that. Again, make sure you like, share, and subscribe. We're talking about the Red Green Alliance. I got to go quickly here because I only got an hour left, and time is already flying. I want to talk about what's happening with Joe Biden. a little more what's happening with the New Jersey police. But I told you the similarities between communism, Islamism. I'm not going to go through as much as I thought I'd be able to get to today because the time is just flying. But again, no freedom of religion, oppression of people, no dissent. Both Islamism, communism, both believe that their religious or political solutions solve humanity's historical ills. The common enemy is the West, so socialists. The socialists believe the West is exploitative, oppressive, inequitable, and hegemonic. The Islamists believe the West corrupts traditional morals. Yeah, the guys that do certain things with little boys. But anyway, Islamists believe the West corrupts traditional morals. We're overly focused on materialism and wish to dominate them. Say that to your women out there, Islamists. Aggressive practices of revolution and resistance are common to left radicals and Islamists. Now, if you've ever seen videos of ISIS, if you've ever seen video of 10-7 that the left tries to sweep under the rug, pretend like it's never happened, we know how brutal Islamist regimes can be, all right? But what about the left? What about their revolution? What about their resistance? We're seeing parts of that in New Jersey right now. These Antifa clowns have been around for quite some time. I really think it's time to call out the National Guard. I think it's time to jail every single person complicit that are funding them. You've got the Mickey Sherrills of the world, the governor of New Jersey, that's a complete and utter clown, in my opinion, capitulating to this nonsense until Mark Wayne Mullins of the Department of Homeland Security put the chokehold on her by saying, listen, if you do not enforce the law, if the New Jersey police do not get involved in enforcing the law inside of your state, then you know that customs portion of the airport? Yeah, you're not going to have it. Now, Mark Wayne Mullins said when he first got in that this is something that he was going to do. I haven't seen him use that up until now, at least the threat of it. I say do it if need be. Probably don't want to do it before the elections because, you know, God forbid a lot of people are stranded in airports or thought, you know, whatever. It could be a bad look. So maybe that's why. But anyway, he's threatening it. And I know they will use it if they need to. But anyway, it was enough for Mickey Sherrill to say, okay, I cave. What I can't stand about the commies like Mickey Sherrill. Yeah, let's not get it twisted, people. These people aren't democratic socialists. There's no such thing. They're not socialists. They don't want to just take more of your tax money. They want to completely rule you. Saying that anarchists literally attacking cops, attacking their horses. Are you freaking kidding me? I can't stand when people hurt animals. Attacking their horses or protest is absolutely insane. And now she's capitulating. But this is a problem with these white liberal females, the Abigail Spanbergers, the Mickey Sherrills of the world. And essentially, they don't realize it, but they've even been captured by the more radical communists in their movement. So they're going to do everything they can to capitulate until they get the squeeze, until they're threatened that they may lose some sort of power, which is the only reason she capitulated. And now law enforcement in New Jersey is working with the Department of Homeland Security to get the curfew under control, to get some of these Antifa rioters arrested. And some of them have been arrested. Dozens of them have been arrested. I hope they throw the book at them. I hope these fools don't see the light of day for decades. Honestly, this nonsense has to stop. This is a revolution. This is how Islamism and communism are the same. Both movements also exploit the poor and the marginalized of their societies to mobilize armed struggle. All right, so the Islamists, how do you get Islamists in the IRGC? You radicalize the young men. You talk about the West, how the West is trying to destroy you, how the West is an existential threat, how Israel is an existential threat. You get these young men and ladies even you weaponize them because they're so naive, so many of them, low IQ, so many of them. But you build this anger and this frustration. You blame their plight on Israel. You blame their plight on American society, and you weaponize these people. And that's exactly what's happening both in Islam and also with communism inside of the United States of America. Real quickly, I didn't intend to talk about this, but I will. You have this Jackson Dart of the New York Giants. I know Scott Jennings has already talked about this. I just want to make mention of it. And the wannabe Colin Kaepernick. What he doesn't realize is there aren't going to be any more Colin Kaepernicks. People are sick of this nonsense. It's amazing to me that if you're a black liberal, you can call out the white dude, but if you happen to be a white dude, you can't call out the guy that's clueless because he's black. He's a Muslim. He's clueless. Abdul Qadri is clueless. He doesn't know domestic policy. He doesn't know foreign policy. All he knows is Trump is a racist. Because, just like Islam, you have to convince the dummies that the West is against you.
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0: Okay, so just real quick, the Washington Post is speculating that maybe some justices, Supreme Court justices, are eyeing leaving the bench, or at least they're hoping so. They believe that some conservatives are out there auditioning for replacement roles. They say Justice Samuel Alito, obviously he's 76 now, and they say he's widely seen as the justice most likely to step down after this Supreme Court term ends in about a month. I'm torn on that because I love what Alito is doing. Molly Hemingway's got a new book out on him, whereas Justice Clarence Thomas is more of a conservatarian, libertarian. Justice Samuel Alito has been taking on some of the tough stuff when it comes to religious freedom. And whether you're a secularist, atheist, it doesn't matter. When it comes to our Constitution of the United States of America, it is so crucial. It is so crucial that we believe in a higher power, and that's embedded within our ethos, hence our Judeo-Christian value system. Because if man rules, then you get Islamists or you get communism. And that is not what you want. Daniel was actually making a great point, too. Thank you, Daniel. You've got the commies in California. You've got the World Cup that it's making its way there. So, obviously, this is another thing, man. L.A. used to be, oh, man, just the place that everybody wanted to go to. I remember when I first moved to Central Florida, to the Orlando area, and I used to talk about, you know, California. I was from Los Angeles and stuff like that. You used to just say that to girls, and they would be like, oh, my God, you're from L.A.? I don't even mention it anymore. That's how much L.A. has fallen off the map. All right, quickly, I got a lot to get to. Again, Carl Jackson in for Scott Jennings. Thank you so much, Scott. Thank you, Phil Boyce. Lou's got my back here at AM 950, The Answer. You got Mr. McConnell, Sean McConnell, that is in my ear. Daniel West have been out. I don't know if Rick Lowkey is there. If Rick Lowkey is there or not. Okay, so we have Rick Lowkey helping out as well. We also have Scott Jennings, producer Greg, helping out. So, Greg, appreciate you being out there. And, of course, those of you that are in the listening audience, really appreciate it. I won't be able to go in as deeply as I wanted to when it comes to the Red-Green Alliance, but I think you get the gist of it. There are striking similarities between Islamism and communism. And I break this down a little bit more on a podcast, so please check it out, the Islamophobia of the Democrat Party, The Carl Jackson Show. The Carl Jackson Show is where you can go to find it. But there are some striking similarities, including history, where the PLO literally copied what they were witnessing in the Marxist movement and applied that to Islamism. All right, so that's why there's so many similarities between the two, and we're seeing this take place. All right, so a couple of things that I want to get to. I'll play some short clips. Mickey Sherrill, real quick, if we could go to clip number two. I'm going to go through some of these relatively quickly. We'll get to Graham Plattner. We'll get to Tallarico. But if we could play cut number two, por favor, Mr. McConnell.
3: As the situation intensified, additional support was needed. Because of their good, fast work, arrests were limited to three people. Let me be clear. Violent, chaotic clashes hurt everyone. They put the lives of both protesters and law enforcement in danger. They take the focus away from people inside Delaney Hall and their families. And they raise the temperature with ICE. I will ensure public safety, and I refuse to give ICE an excuse to surge into our communities. That would make the situation more dangerous and put more New Jerseyans at risk. It's time to bring the temperature down.
0: Okay, so she doesn't want to give ICE an excuse to come into New Jersey, basically. What a fool. I mean, what a fool. This lady, if some of the illegals inside of that ICE facility, some of the violent ones, were able to get a hold of her, man, what they would do to her. These people are absolutely clueless. It's almost as if the conservative movement has to protect them from themselves. And that's essentially what we're doing when we're voting for conservatives, when we're voting for Republicans, when we're voting for MAGA candidates. We're conserving this nation's Judeo-Christian heritage. We're conserving the Constitution, and we're frankly saving the left from themselves. That was completely idiotic, but that's Mickey Sherrill, again, a communist herself, in my opinion, but she's captured by the identity politics in her movement, can't speak ill of illegals, can't speak ill of any minorities. And sadly, so many of these white women and gay men are running shop in the Democrat Party. Speaking of gay men, I'll get to Tallarico. No, I'm not saying, but I will get to Tallarico. I got to get to Tallarico. I got to get to Graham Plattner. What a disgusting and despicable human being, but he's the left's guy until he wasn't. Now they're trying to throw him under the bus. The Nazi Nepo baby, they're trying to throw under the bus, but they really wanted him. So let's
1: 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Death of Recess. It comes from Angel Studios. It's not really about recess. It's about control. This documentary exposes how the classroom didn't just evolve. It was intentionally designed, standardized, and centralized. Powerful institutions shaped it, and now they protect it. Billions of dollars flow through education organizations while test scores collapse. Parents were pushed out. Bureaucracies grew stronger, and kids lost freedom. This film examines how controversial gender ideology entered classrooms, all while families are told to stay quiet. Institutions protect themselves, not the children. This system didn't fail by accident. It calcified, and if we don't challenge it, it will not change. That's why independent platforms matter. Angel Studios is willing to distribute stories that mainstream outlets won't touch. 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
16: The left with the best weapon we have, common sense. 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
17: All right, welcome back to the program. I'm your guest host, Carl Jackson, sitting in for the great Scott Jennings today. All right, let's get to Graham Plattner here. As a matter of fact, guys, if we could go to cut number three, this is Senator Kim on Graham Plattner. And I got some news on Ro Khanna. What a disgrace, Ro Khanna. This guy pretended to try and be a sensible, moderate Democrat, but they all capitulate to the radical left. But cut number three, por favor, guys, cut number three.
18: Do you have concerns about Graham Plattner?
19: For me, like, I have not met him. I've never talked to him yet. But what I do hear from people in New Jersey around the country is that they don't trust this U.S. Senate right now, led by the Republicans, as we are about to back into session this coming week. And what they are pushing on is, you know, $60 to $70 billion more for ICE, for CBP, for immigration. They want that stuff.
18: So do what it takes to elect Democrats, regardless of.
19: From my standpoint, I will work with whoever the people of Maine elect, but I hope that they elect somebody that is going to stand up to this president.
17: Okay, so this guy, Senator Kim, will work with whomever Maine elects as long as he stands up to Trump. So it doesn't matter if a guy like Graham Plattner is on a platform known as KIC, where primarily older men, 70% or so, are looking for younger people, let's say. There was a photograph of him on KIC. It was obviously him, all of his tattoos adorned. He tried to hide the Nazi tattoo that he had stamped on his chest. Don't believe for a minute. This guy is a military history buff. Don't believe for a minute he didn't know what that symbol represented. Those were the soldiers, the Nazi soldiers that were in those concentration camps. That was their symbol. He knew exactly what it was. He knew exactly what it was. And the left did not want to throw him under the bus because you know why? They need men. They need men in the Democrat Party because they don't have real men, at least in the political leadership leading the party. They were getting tired. I'm getting their butts kicked by MAGA-type candidates that seem manly, people that actually want to eat meat, people that actually love guns, people that actually love four-by-fours, men that actually love America, men that actually love women. They're like, enough of that. We gotta try to copy that. So they bring in a guy like Graham Plattner. They throw, Mills to the side, and this guy is a complete and utter disaster. Beyond the Nazi tattoo, that even Elizabeth Warren came out and defended him. Oh, you know, people are younger. I forget what she said exactly. You know, stupid mistakes. He's apologized for that. Then remove the tattoo and renounce everything that he.

0: He's renounced everything that he said. The guy has come out and said he's a communist, essentially. So I don't get how he's renounced Nazism. He's completely an anti-Semite, just like AOC, just like Ma'am Donnie. And now we're learning not only is this guy a Nepo baby. Oh, I'm an oyster farmer. I'm a fool. You're a Nepo baby. And everybody knows it. And that's probably why you're having the issues that you're having. Things have been handed to you on a silver platter. So listen, I know the guy went to the military. I know he's a Marine. I don't question his service, but I do question sometimes how people will come out like the John Kerrys of the world and the Graham Platners, and they will diss their fellow men that will die in the trenches with them. And it makes me wonder why they went there. It really does. It really does. And so I am curious about that. I do wonder about that. But this guy is full of scandals. Hat tip, red state. Morris Katz, the supposed wonder kind behind Ma'am Danny's campaign, is also the campaign strategist for Graham Platner. At present, Katz has failed to live up to his title. Instead, he's doing cleanup on aisle 7 because he refused to strategize in order to get ahead of the self-inflicted landmines that have blown up all around his candidate. Red state reported the latest scandal involved Platner sexting at least 12 women soon after he was married and doing this through an app that is known known associations with pedophilia and sex trafficking. The latest revelations against Platner were published this weekend in the Wall Street Journal. Genevieve McDonald, she's a former Platner campaign aide who quit Platner's racist and anti-Semitic, who quit after Platner's racist and anti-Semitic Reddit posts were exposed, also did an exclusive with the New York Times confirming the veracity of the information published in the Wall Street article. Now, before I go on, this lady, Genevieve McDonald, said, I quit. She wanted to go on about her way. I'm not going to work with this guy. I don't want to be a part of his campaign. But his campaign kept pressing. Katz first took to social media, made it plain that whoever leaked the salacious text and corroborated the information deserved to be driven out of politics because they were incompetent, they were untrustworthy, and prioritized vengeance over decency. So let me get this straight, Senator Kim. Let me get this straight, Morris Katz. You got a guy, a Nepo baby Nazi pervert that on kick that's saying cow saying American Sniper literally went out and got higher numbers by killing just regular ordinary citizens or what have you on the battlefield. You mocked the other war hero that literally saved his squadron by drawing fire to himself, saying that he should have been killed, basically, calling him a moron, essentially. These are the people that the left is backing. These are the people that this guy, Morris Katz, who's this wonder kind of some sort, is saying, hey, this is our guy, and the people that stand against this Nazi Nepo pervert who also dissed his dissed troops. This is the type of guy that we need to protect. That lets you know who the Democrat Party really is. And I haven't even gotten to Tallarico yet. Here's what Genevieve McDonald had to say. And this additional exclusive from Banger Daily News is any indication Katz should have taken a better look in the mirror. An advisor to Democratic U.S. Senate candidate Graham Platner warned a former aide she would be accused of lying and sabotage if she cooperated with the news outlets reporting on sexually explicit messages Platner sent to women. So Morris Katz wanted to make sure that the pervert could stay in the closet. And he threatened a woman that he would come out against her. He delivered a warning through an to former state rep Genevieve McDonald, saying who left the campaign last fall and spoke to the Wall Street Journal and New York Times. All right. And he said here, quote, just want to be clear on where we are right now. If the story goes in its current iteration, we'll communicate directly on the record and by name that Genevieve violated the personal trust of Amy and Graham and shared explicit falsehoods to sabotage the campaign. So he threatens her. And then Graham Plattner has his wife to come out and defend him. Listen, guys, there go I, by the grace of God, not on kick. But I understand men. I understand men's sexual appetite. I get that. Not on kick. If you fall, having your wife to come out and defend you, that's almost as weird as Tallarico. Perhaps even more weird than Tallarico. McDonald basically confirmed to the to this banger daily. She wasn't going to go any further. And then this dude came out and threatened her. And she was like, all right, I'm going for the gusto. I don't know what that says about her character either, quite frankly. But at least, actually, I take that back. She came out. She left the campaign. She made it known why she was leaving the campaign. And she threw out some dirt. So give her credit for having a little courage. So I take that back. I apologize about that. But again, I mean, I can go on and on and on. Nepo baby, Nazi. This is the Democrat Party, pervert on kick, posting pictures on kick. The guy just wrapped in a towel. Kick predominantly serving an audience, I think, of like 13 to 24. It's only gotten to the point recently where 13-year-olds are not allowed on there, and you have to be allegedly 18 and up in order to get on the site. And this guy was on there showing off his body, if you will, to obviously, allegedly, youngsters. There's going to be more to come out about this guy, and so they're going to constantly drip, drip, drip to get him out of the race. I hope he stays in the race, because Democrats are getting exactly what they deserve, in my estimation, in my opinion. Now, let me get on to James Tallarico. Perhaps I will circle back to Plattner. Also, Jill Biden. There's some news out there. Jill Biden is absolutely eviscerating Kamala Harris. If I have time, I will get into that. If not, I will be back with you on Wednesday. Perhaps I will get into it then. But we know that news right now moves at the speed of Trump. So I may not get back to it, but you can catch it on my podcast, because I surely will talk about it tomorrow evening. The Carl Jackson Show. We're live on YouTube, Rumble, Facebook, X, wherever you go to get your podcast. You can find me as well, The Carl Jackson Show. Like, share, and subscribe again. And follow me on all things social media, X, Instagram, and Facebook. Por favor. All right, amac.us, James Tallarico on the myth of the moderate Democrat. Let me say this real quickly. There's no such thing as a moderate Democrat anymore. This gives me hope for the midterms. Guys, I understand that we are running against history. I understand that during the midterms, listen, the party that is in power is probably going to lose the midterms, whether that be the Senate, whether that be the House, whether that be both. There's only been a couple of times where history has been bucked during the Bill Clinton administration. I forget the other time period, quite frankly, but it's only happened a couple of times. It's a very rare case. I believe that it can happen this time. And it's not that Republicans are doing great, even though I believe that Trump is doing good and fighting for America. It's that Democrats are so bad. I bring you James Tallarico. All right. So after A.G. Paxton defeated incumbent Senator John Cornyn in the GOP primary, the left started going after him. You got this James Tallarico being portrayed as this normal red-blooded dude who eats barbecue and was really opposed to the border invasion, and he has a girlfriend. I believe all of these are a lie. I believe all of them are a lie, in my humble opinion. Tallarico is, listen, he's being pragmatic, and that's smart. He has to appeal now to a statewide election as opposed to being a state senator. And obviously, you don't have to appeal to as many voters. But this is turning out to be a disaster. I think Democrats are actually going to rue the day when they got rid of Jasmine Crockett for James Tallarico. I'll explain why on the other side. Carl Jackson and for Scott James.
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0: Hey, just real quick, let me read you this headline from the Daily Wire. Don't have time to get into it, but Mayor Mamdani says that 1 month isn't long enough to celebrate queer and trans New Yorkers. So he doesn't show up to the Israel Day parade, but he's there on day one, right, for the LGBTQ barbecue community. Why is that? Because they're considered useful idiots. And I'm not saying, listen, this is what the left, this is what the Islamists consider you. They co-opt these communities. They anger these communities. They get them mad at the people that love freedom. In this case, in America, conservatives, Republicans, I would say libertarians, but a lot of libertarians, like the Thomas Massies, have gone a little too far left for me. It's absolutely insane. But all right. So not 1 month for Memorial Day, right? Absolutely fascinating. We don't honor our troops for a month. We're going to honor the LGBTQ barbecue community. Actually, it's just lesbian and gay. I don't play beyond that. All right. So, and for the contributions that they've made to the United States, having sex with the same sex isn't a contribution to the United States of America. If there are some accomplishments that any gay or person has made, then so be it. I don't want to know what you're doing in your bedroom, and I certainly don't want it in my face. I don't want you talking about it in public. It's none of my business. I prefer it stay that way. Just absolutely insane. But it just lets you know, again, that's the Red-Green Alliance. This guy is playing chess. Even though he's dumb, he's not as dumb as the Bernie Sanders of the world. He's not as dumb as the AOCs of the world. And he understands what the deal is. AOC wearing that hijab, that was a big deal. That was a big deal. All right, won't have time to get into Biden. Let me go back to Tallarico, because Tallarico is an absolute disaster. I do horrible at predicting elections, so I've tried to stay away from it. But this is so tempting. I don't believe this guy wins. I understand that Paxton has some quote-unquote baggage. I get it. I understand it. But you're asking the Texans to vote for a guy that is a complete and utter fake and a fraud, that uses the Bible out of scripture in order to justify communist leanings. No, I don't think that's going to work. I think as more comes out about him, just as Graham Plattner, I think this is going to be, he's going to destroy himself based upon his own words that he's trying to backtrack on, wisely so, but it's just not going to work. I think it's too little too late. This guy is Beto O'Rourke on, I don't know. This guy's Beto O'Rourke, if you will, on estrogen. He's already lost three races. You know, the race with Ted Cruz, the senatorial race, what was that, 2018? That was close. So they thought Beto O'Rourke could give it another try. This guy ran for the presidency in 2020, lost badly. Got beat badly in the 2020 gubernatorial race in Texas. But the problem is with Tallarico, he's even worse. He's even worse than Beto. And again, people don't believe that there are moderates. This guy, we all know of the cringe-worthy photo op that this guy had with napkins holding that. At first, I thought it was a big rib or whatever, but apparently it was a turkey leg or something. Just trying to play the role. People are tired of these politicians trying to play the role, much like Hillary Clinton having hot sauce in her having hot sauce in her bag. People are tired of it. So this guy is basically, I said, Abigail Spanberger in a pantsuit. He's going to try to do the same thing. He's not a red-blooded America. He hates America. He's a communist. He's not in he doesn't eat meat. He's a vegan. He may eat meat now because it's political expedient. He wants open borders. He said as much. I mean, he talks about abortion being something that the Bible promotes, when the Bible is clear that God knows, he counted the hairs on your head. He knew you. He formed you in your mother's womb before you were even born. He gets abortion from that? Are you serious? It's amazing to me. Apparently, he's a credentialed Presbyterian seminarian. He claims to be a Christian. Frankly, I don't think he's anything of the sort. He claims that God is non-binary. He references the virus of whiteness, so he plays identity politics. God doesn't play identity politics, does he? He uses the verse in the Bible, in Galatians, when it talks about men and women, slave or free. I mean, to try to justify his positions on God, and it's absolutely crazy. This guy is pro-abortion. Again, he's tried backtracking. It's not going to work. Tallarico or Paxton is already pouncing this guy. He claimed that there are six biological sexes. Again, abortion is moral. Women are neighbors with uteruses. This guy isn't going to win. And I'm glad he's in the race. All right. I'll be back with you on Wednesday. Until next time, guys, don't grow weary doing good. God bless.
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19: NBC News Radio, I'm Lisa Carton. President Trump thinks the U.S. and Iran have been talking too much with conflicting reports about the state of the negotiations. Earlier today, reports indicated Iran was suspending peace negotiations with the U.S. and would seek complete closure of the Strait of Hormuz due largely to Israel attacking its ally, Hezbollah, in Lebanon. Trump told NBC News, we've been talking too much to Iran, adding, going silent would be very good. Later, Trump posted that talks with Iran are still moving forward at a rapid pace. Trump also said he had spoken with Israeli leader Benjamin Netanyahu and the leader of Hezbollah, and both agreed not to attack each other. The candidates in the Los Angeles mayoral race are making a final push ahead of Tuesday's election. The race has garnered national attention since reality TV star Spencer Pratt started getting some traction in the polls. The Republican still trails two Democratic candidates, City Council member Nithya Raman and incumbent mayor Karen Bass.
20: There is a clear choice. We want somebody that has proven and delivered versus somebody who has a lot of theory and wonderful ideas, but the city needs to have the job done. And then there's a guy that functions in fantasy world.
19: However, some political analysts say Spencer Pratt does have an outside shot, comparing his campaign to President Trump's rise in 2016 when he ran as a political outsider. If none of the candidates win a majority in Tuesday's primary, the top two vote-getters will face off in the November 3rd general election. A judge is granting pop star Sabrina Carpenter a temporary restraining order against an alleged stalker. Court records say 31-year-old William Applegate tried to forcefully enter her Los Angeles home. He allegedly pretended to know the singer. Carpenter's security team removed him and he was arrested after refusing to leave the property. Less than 24 hours later, after Applegate was released from custody and loitered on her driveway. 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
22: A fatal car accident in Jefferson City over the weekend. I'm Carson Evans. A Jefferson City man died Sunday after a single vehicle crashed just south of the city. The Missouri State Highway Patrol says the 46-year-old was driving on Route Double C near Moore Court around 4:30 p.m. when his vehicle traveled off the roadway. Troopers say he overcorrected, causing the vehicle to overturn and eject him. He was pronounced at the scene. Investigators noted he was not wearing a seatbelt at the time of the crash. A former Montauk County Commissioner has pled guilty to stealing after investigators found he used county resources for personal benefit. Prosecutors say 57-year-old Douglas Noros of California admitted Thursday to one felony stealing charge. In exchange, forgery and a second stealing count were dismissed, and he was sentenced to 5 years supervised probation. Investigators say Noros had county road and bridge employees perform personal work, including installing county-purchased parts on his vehicle and trimming trees along his private driveway. He also admitted using a county dump truck to place county gravel on his property. He resigned from his District 1 seat in February. Wheat farmers in Missouri and other states are being hit hard by extreme weather and challenging economics. Jennifer King from the Associated Press reports.
23: Punishing weather and climbing costs are impacting this year's wheat crop in the U.S. Hotter than average temperatures, late freezes, and record-setting drought in the plains has worsened the spread of wheat viruses and sped up the production of seed heads, which yields lower quality grain. Combined with tariffs and higher prices for fertilizer and fuel, longtime wheat farmers say it's not going to be a good year. The U.S. Department of Agriculture estimates production is down 21% from last year. Wheat growers will see their smallest crop since 1972. I'm Jennifer King.
22: 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A preventative care bill is awaiting the signature of Missouri Governor Mike Kehoe. House Bill 2372 would expand coverage to allow for more preventative care for new moms. The measure would cover postpartum care as well. And the University of Kansas baseball team is just 2 wins from reaching the College World Series. The Jayhawks defeated Arkansas 13-10 over the weekend to win the Lawrence Regional. Kansas heads to their first Super Regional in program history. For news at CentralMoInfo.com, I'm Carson Evans.
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2: 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Lows dip down to about 61 tonight under clear skies. Winds out of the northeast, 5 to 10 miles per hour. Mainly clear skies. Tomorrow, high temperatures reach up to 81. Mainly clear skies. Tomorrow night, lows dip down to about 56. Ample sunshine expected Wednesday, with daytime highs approaching 80. 85 Thursday. I'm staff meteorologist Kara Foster. Right now, 75.
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4: All right, a lot of talk about the jobs, and the jobs in this economy have been holding up quite nicely, all things considered. But there's a bit of an issue when it comes to entry-level jobs, and now they're saying that there aren't any summer jobs for the kids. Andy Challenger joins us. 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That is a global outplacement and executive coaching firm headquartered in Chicago. Andy Challenger, welcome to America at Night.
5: Thank you so much for having me.
4: Let's first talk about the teenagers getting those summer jobs. What are you talking about? Everyone needs a job. You see help wanted signs all over the place. You're telling me teens are having a hard time finding a job this summer?
5: Yeah. I mean, last summer, we actually saw the lowest number of teenagers find summer jobs that the U.S. has recorded since it started tracking this data 77 years ago. And we think this year is going to be about the same as last year, slightly worse because of inflation and rising prices that are specifically hitting entertainment and leisure industries that do a lot of the hiring of teenagers during the summer.
4: So it's not that the teenagers don't want to work, and it's not that they can't put down their game controllers. You're saying the jobs just aren't there.
5: Well, I will say that is also part of it, that the demand for those jobs has significantly eroded over the last few decades. Back in the 80s, when we saw at the height of teen employment, we saw about 60% of teenagers find jobs over the course of the summer. Today, that's about 35%. So about half the number of teenagers find summer employment. Part of that is they have rational reasons. They have other things competing for their time, like extracurricular activities and sport activities, or doing something altruistic and philanthropic to build that resume for the college application. But at the same time, there's also an erosion in the number of jobs that are available to them. So it's really coming from both sides.
4: What's fascinating to me, and I don't understand teenagers, even when I was a teenager, I really didn't understand teenagers. But here in St. Louis, at least, they're closing pools because they can't find teenagers to be lifeguards. I that was the best job in the world. You sit in the sun and you look at pretty girls swimming all day long. I couldn't figure out why no one wants to be a lifeguard anymore.
5: I don't know specifically the reason for that, but that is not just St. Louis issue. That is nationwide. One area that we've seen a spike in open positions for teenagers are lifeguards across the country. I don't know. Maybe the generation isn't as capable of swimming, or not as social. They don't want to be out of the pool.
4: I mean, somebody, right? If I knew there was a lifeguard job when I was in junior or senior in high school, I would have ran to take that job, right? It was 10 deep when you

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3: 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Lows level off around 61, overnight, under clear skies, winds out of the northeast, 5 to 10 miles per hour. Daytime highs approaching 80, Tuesday, mainly sunny skies. Mainly clear skies, Tuesday night, lows dip down to about 57. Ample sunshine expected, Wednesday, with daytime highs approaching 80, 85 Thursday. I'm staff meteorologist Kara Foster. Currently, it's 73 degrees.
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5: NBC News Radio, I'm Lisa Carton. President Trump says peace talks are continuing with Iran at a rapid pace. He made the comment in a Truth Social post this afternoon following reports that Iran was stepping away from talks. Iranian state media reported Tehran was ending negotiations and planned to fully block the Strait of Hormuz due to ceasefire violations by the U.S. When asked by NBC News about the reports earlier today, Trump said, "I think we've been talking too much if you want to know the truth." Over the weekend, U.S. Central Command said it targeted Iranian military sites. The Justice Department says it will abide by a court ruling that temporarily paused the Trump administration's so-called anti-weaponization fund. Here's Chris Caraggio.
6: The fund was established from a settlement reached between the Trump family and the IRS to resolve long-running disputes others may have with the Biden administration. The fund would have also gave those pardoned related to the January 6th Capitol riot a way to get payouts for what they said was government overreach.
5: Primary elections will take place in 6 states on Tuesday for the U.S. House, Senate, and governor races. Voters head to the polls in Iowa, Montana, New Jersey, New Mexico, South Dakota, and California, where that race for governor and Los Angeles mayor have garnered plenty of national attention. That's because two Republicans have made some inroads in reliably blue state. Fox News contributor Steve Hilton for governor and reality TV star Spencer Pratt for mayor. Pratt going after incumbent mayor Karen Bass at a recent debate.
7: I blame this person for burning my house.
5: Elsewhere, Democrats in Iowa on Tuesday are looking for the best candidate they hope will fill the seat being vacated by retiring Republican Senator Joni Ernst in November. Golden State Warriors star Steph Curry is signing an endorsement deal with Chinese company Li Ning. Curry left Under Armour in November after 13 years with the company. He's now expanding his Curry brand venture globally. Lisa Carton, NBC News Radio.
8: I lost my 19-year-old son Johnny to suicide after he became psychotic from using marijuana, vapes, and dabs. 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
5: New Jersey is launching a human trafficking awareness campaign ahead of the 2026 World Cup. With 8 matches set to take place at MetLife Stadium, Attorney General Jennifer Davenport says it's important to make the public aware about red flags of human trafficking.
10: Human trafficking is a global criminal enterprise. Ending it requires a global response. It starts with conversations with our friends and families and neighbors and in our communities.
5: Davenport says the World Cup is thrilling, but worries events like this are often exploited by human traffickers, adding Jersey wants everyone's visit to be memorable, fun, and safe. Officials say law enforcement will also invest significant resources before and during the tournament to uncover and disrupt trafficking networks. New York Governor Kathy Hochul is highlighting success of the bell-to-bell smartphone ban that went into effect at the start of the school year statewide.
11: Students are behaving better in a more engaged way. They're collaborating more. They're talking to each other. And basically, I read all the comments. They're acting like kids again.
5: She released a survey that shows 76% of nearly 585 educators say the ban has resulted in positive changes in classroom behavior. That includes improved attention, respect for fellow students, and following directions. And 4 out of 5 teachers say they saw students' social connections improve. And there was also a 60% decline in bullying and cyberbullying incidents. Former NHL star Claude Lemieux's brain will be donated for research into long-term effects of repetitive brain injuries. That's according to his family, who said in a statement that the brain will be sent to the Boston University CTE Center. The family said it gave the center permission to publicly share any findings with Lemieux's name. The NHL Alumni Association announced his passing Thursday, later saying that he died by suicide. Lemieux played 21 seasons in the NHL and won 4 Stanley Cups. I'm Lisa Carton.
12: When the forgotten poor are suffering and in need of healing, they wait for a ship unlike any other. Mercy Ships, the largest floating civilian hospital in the world, with volunteer medical staff and crew who donate their time to save lives. 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
13: Every human being has the right to be treated as human, to have a place at the table of the human race.
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12: Together, these heroes of mercy and friends like you bring hope and healing to those who desperately need it.
16: Thank you!
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0: companies were named after the town, and they weren't trying to steal each other's thunder. So thought I'd pass that along.
1: Yeah, thank you, Jim in Decatur. We were talking about that last night. That's like Major League Baseball. That's a great call, because we were talking about that last night from Hershey, Pennsylvania. Somebody named themselves, you know, Hershey ice cream. Is that an infringement on Hershey's chocolate or no? Is it named after the candy bar or is it named after the town? There's a rule in baseball that says you're not allowed to name a stadium after alcohol. Okay? And so you say, wait a minute. Busch Stadium is Busch Beer. That is named after beer. So what are you talking about, Millhaven? Well, Busch Stadium isn't named after the beer. It's named after the family, the Anheuser-Busch family. What about Coors Field?
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1: Dialogue between the two. Staffers also wanted to demand, also wanted to know why Barry Weiss wasn't there in attendance. This one guy, Charles Farrell, managing editor of the CBS News, said, "Scott, this is getting rude." And then Scott Pelley said, "It's not getting rude. It's not actually." Oh, he said, "It's getting a little rude. This is not actually productive. This is not an interview for a television audience." And Scott Pelley shot back, "It's working for me." Again, that's the point I'm making, is that Scott Pelley was grandstanding, clearly was grandstanding. Was it getting rude? The man has a job. The man is speaking to his staff. Is that the right place to have the conversation? I don't know. But clearly, Scott Pelley wanted to make some noise. And you know what's interesting about, well, I'll read some of these emails. This one's from Union, Michigan. No email from Union, Michigan. Love the show. All right, this one's from New Mexico. Are you this ill-informed, not informed, or not exactly aware of what is really the reality in America that we pretend to be just rolling along? I'm really this informed, or I'm really this misinformed, or not informed. Or I'm not sure what you're talking about. In Ames, Iowa, I must take issue with you referring to 60 Minutes as staff as journalists. They are political activists. Avoid asking hard questions of Democrats with multiple misleading editings to fit the narrative of Trump bad, Trump opponents good. That includes longtimers Leslie Stahl, Scott Pelley, and that is from Ames, Iowa. You know, of all the correspondents that I have a problem with, the one I have the problem with is Bill Whitaker. He, a while ago, did a piece on a St. Louis and circuit attorney that was very, very, very poor by any journalistic standards. It was very poor. She had to resign a while back, but it was not CBS's finest hour. Look, we're all human. We all make mistakes. But overall, I think, brick by brick, CBS News and 60 Minutes over the last 50 years. Again, journalists get it wrong. We are human. And not that I'm putting myself in their shoes, but, nobody's perfect. All right, let's do this. William from Texas, great interview with Bill Bradley, a true American icon that the younger generation needs to study and remember true brilliance of a life well lived. Here's one in St. Louis. Bradley's book smart and people smart. Alex, please send me the code for the rundown on who's on the evening show and the barbecue. That is from Spring, Texas. Yes, this is your last chance to get the barbecue recipe. All you have to do is text barbecue to 1-844-2-McGraw, 1-844-262-4729. And then Alex is going to text out the barbecue recipe tomorrow morning. I promise. I've milked this thing long enough. People need their barbecue. Absolutely. College Station, Texas. I want you to be cordial to my Rangers after we leave St. Louis after sweeping you guys in St. Louis. Yeah, the Rangers won the first game 2-1 last night. Here's another one. Thank goodness Jimmy Kimmel is still on the air. And somebody from Texas chimes in. I'm from Texas, and I don't know anyone who wants any part of a data center or a nuclear reactor. That was from the other night. So there you go. That's gonna do it for us. All right. Here's how it works. We have text messages, 1-844-42-McGraw. We also have voicemail. So if you're listening to this show after we have all gone home, some stations replay it after we have long gone. They tape delay it, and you can't call in. That's what the voicemail is set up. We love voicemails. We reserve the right to edit them, to shorten them in any way, shape, or form, and we reserve the right to play them or not play them. However, give us a call and see if you can join in on the voicemail. Phone calls, text messages, voicemails. That's all part of this hour. Our thanks to Bill Bradley and Scott McFarland, formerly of CBS News, who joined us. And don't forget, all of this turns into a podcast as soon as Richard and Alex get it done. We are done for the night. Our executive director is Alex Hinton. Our engineer tonight is Richard Good. Thanks for putting up with me. I'm McGraw-Milhaven, and this is America at Night on Westwood One.
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15: 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Lows level off around 61 overnight under clear skies. Winds out of the northeast, 5 to 10 miles per hour. Daytime highs approaching 80. Tuesday, mainly sunny skies. Mainly clear skies. Tuesday night, lows dip down to about 57. Ample sunshine expected Wednesday, with daytime highs approaching 80. 85 Thursday. I'm staff meteorologist Kara Foster. Right now, it's 73 degrees.
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17: NBC News Radio, I'm Tammy Trujillo. President Trump thinks the U.S. and Iran have been talking too much, with conflicting reports about the state of the negotiations. Earlier Monday, reports indicated Iran was suspending peace negotiations with the U.S. and would seek complete closure of the Strait of Hormuz, due largely to Israel attacking its ally Hezbollah in Lebanon. Trump later posted that talks with Iran are still moving forward at a rapid pace. He also said he'd spoken with Israeli leader Netanyahu and with Hezbollah, and both agreed not to attack each other. Cameras will be allowed in the courtroom for the Utah trial of Charlie Kirk's accused killer. On Monday, a judge in Provo denied a defense request to close an upcoming hearing to the media. The judge also set another preliminary hearing for June 12th to discuss accusations by Tyler Robinson's defense team that prosecutors violated the court's pretrial publicity gag order by talking to the media. The 23-year-old is accused of fatally shooting Kirk in September at Utah Valley University. Prosecutors say they will seek the death penalty. Acting Attorney General Todd Blanche will testify before the House on Tuesday. His testimony before the House Appropriations Committee comes less than 24 hours after the Justice Department said it will abide by a court ruling temporarily pausing the Trump administration's so-called anti-weaponization fund. Blanche is expected to also be questioned about his department's handling of the Jeffrey Epstein files. A federal judge is indefinitely delaying the federal civil trial over the collapse of Baltimore's Francis Scott Key Bridge. That case was set to begin Monday, but both sides agreed to pause the proceedings. proceedings after a series of major settlements and new legal questions about the remaining claims. The lawsuit centers on whether the ship's owner and operator can limit their financial liability for the 2024 disaster that killed six construction workers. NFL star wide receiver A.J. Brown is headed to New England. The Philadelphia Eagles are getting a 2028 first-round pick and a 2027 fifth-round pick from the Patriots. Brown spent four seasons with the Eagles, winning Super Bowl 59 with the team. 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
17: Primary elections are taking place in six states on Tuesday for the U.S. House, Senate, and governor races. Details from Lisa Carton.
19: Voters head to the polls in Iowa, Montana, New Jersey, New Mexico, South Dakota, and California, where the race for Los Angeles mayor and governor have garnered plenty of national attention. Democrat Javier Becerra held a campaign rally in Long Beach over the weekend where he touted his experience.
20: I am not learning this job on day one. I have done this job.
19: Two Republicans in California have made some inroads in the reliably blue state. Fox News contributor Steve Hilton for governor and reality TV star Spencer Pratt for mayor. I'm Lisa Carton.
17: Some one in five young adults are using AI chatbots for mental health advice. That's according to new findings from the Research Institute RAND. The survey was done back in November. It showed 19% of respondents said they used the chatbots for advice. That's up from 13% from a poll in early 2025. This comes as some AI companies are facing lawsuits from parents alleging their children's mental health struggles are negatively being impacted by chatbots. While it hubs out with this new list of the best places to raise a family, the top cities are all amazing, if your bank account is too. Monica Nelson has details.
21: Wallet Hub found the best place to raise a family in 2026 is Fremont, California. Great schools, super safe, tons of parks, and yes, the median home price is a casual $1.4 million. Second place is Irvine, also in California, where the homes cost $1.3 million, but the sunshine is free. Plano, Texas grabs third place with homes around $550,000. Overland Park, Kansas came in fourth, and you only need $480,000 for a house there. Seattle rounds out the top five with an average home price of $900,000, and that may come with unlimited coffee and neighbors that tell you the difference between drizzle and mist. I'm Monica Nelson.
17: The NBA Finals are about to tip off. The Spurs square off against the Knicks in Game 1 in San Antonio on Wednesday. Tammy Trujillo, NBC News Radio.
22: Hi, I'm Connie Britton, and I want to share with you the experience of Donna in Washington. 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
6: NBC News Radio, I'm Tammy Trujillo. President Trump says peace talks are continuing with Iran at a rapid pace. Mark Mayfield has the latest.
7: He made the comment in a Truth Social post Monday afternoon, following reports that Iran was stepping away from the talks. Iranian state media reported that Tehran was ending negotiations and planned to fully block the Strait of Hormuz due to ceasefire violations by the U.S. When asked by NBC News about the reports, Trump said, "I think we've been talking too much, if you want to know the truth." Over the weekend, U.S. Central Command said it targeted Iranian military sites. I'm Mark Mayfield.
6: The leading candidates for Los Angeles mayor are making their final pitches to voters ahead of today's primary election. Mayor Karen Bass, council member Nithya Raman, and reality TV star turned community advocate Spencer Pratt each met with voters over the weekend.
8: We can make Los Angeles affordable, safe, welcoming, raise up our economy, and fix our infrastructure. We've laid a great foundation over 3 years, and now we need to bring it home.
6: That's Mayor Karen Bass. The latest poll from the UC Berkeley Institute of Governmental Studies shows Bass with a thin lead, 1 percentage point ahead of Raman and 4 ahead of Pratt. If no candidate gets a majority, the top 2 vote-getters will advance to a runoff election in November. The Utah judge overseeing the case involving Charlie Kirk's accused murderer is denying a defense request to close an upcoming hearing to the media, ruling in favor of the right of public and media access to court proceedings. Robinson is accused of fatally shooting the conservative activist in September during a Turning Point USA event at Utah Valley University. Someone in five young adults are using AI chatbots for mental health advice. That's according to new findings from the Research Institute RAND. The group's survey was done back in November. It showed 19% of respondents say they use the chatbots for advice. That's up from 13% from a poll in early 2025. 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
6: Artificial intelligence company Anthropic has filed for a proposed initial public offering. Iris Fitzer reports.
21: In a blog post, Anthropic announced it had confidentially filed IPO paperwork with the SEC, saying the timing of its offering will depend on market conditions and other factors. The company was founded in 2021 by Dario Amodei, a former OpenAI researcher who now serves as CEO. Anthropic recently closed a funding round that pushed its valuation to nearly $900 billion, surpassing the ChatGPT maker OpenAI for the first time. The AI boom has sparked enormous excitement on Wall Street, with several high-profile IPOs in the pipeline. OpenAI is also planning to go public, as is Elon Musk's SpaceX, whose debut is expected later this month. Iris Bitzer, San Francisco.
6: A federal appeals court is blocking the Department of War from removing current transgender troops. The D.C. Circuit Court of Appeals concluded Monday that the Trump administration's transgender military ban is likely unconstitutional. But the 2-1 decision only applies to service members who sued the administration, and it doesn't bar the Pentagon from blocking transgender people from joining the military. WalletHub is out with its new list of the best places to raise a family. Monica Nelson reports.
22: WalletHub found the best place to raise a family in 2026 is Fremont, California. Great schools, super safe, tons of parks, and yes, the median home price is a casual $1.4 million. Second place is Irvine, also in California, where the homes cost $1.3 million, but the sunshine is free. Plano, Texas grabs third place with homes around $550,000. Overland Park, Kansas came in fourth, and you only need $480,000 for a house there. Seattle rounds out the top five with an average home price of $900,000, and that may come with unlimited coffee and neighbors that tell you the difference between drizzle and mist. I'm Monica Nelson.
6: The NBA Finals tip off this week. The Spurs square off against the Knicks in Game 1 in San Antonio on Wednesday. Tammy Trujillo, NBC News Radio.
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1: And I'm Gary McNamara along with Eric Harley. Welcome and good morning. So it's important to look back because as the whole blow up at 60 Minutes, and it's getting into popular culture and it's all over, you know, 60 Minutes is a part of our popular culture. So it's an important story, and I think it's important to bring up when Scott Pelley comes out and says Barry Weiss is murdering 60 Minutes. Well, we might be able to say 60 Minutes is murdering journalism. Now, again, right, even though using the term murdering, and I understand that it's used as –

0: threat because Trump colluded with the Russians to hack the election.
1: Mm-hmm, mm-hmm.
0: And all of it was based on a Hillary Clinton setup and the DNC setup of him.
1: Right.
0: Using campaign money to funnel it through to an opposition research group, through a law firm, in order to create a dossier that was completely false. It was made up to destroy Trump.
1: Yep.
0: And it was used to get a warrant, a secret warrant against the Trump campaign. It was all BS. All of it. It was 100% wrong.
1: Yep.
0: Here is Scott Pelley. This is a part of the interview that was done, but this was actually after they did the story with Andrew McCabe, when they were talking about the 25th Amendment and everything else to remove Trump.
1: Mm-hmm.
0: And this is after the interview. They did an overtime segment where they talked to both Pelley and his producer about it. So here we go. It starts with Andrew McCabe, okay?
1: Okay.
0: Here we go.
2: Discussion of the 25th Amendment was simply Rod raised the issue and discussed it with me in the context of thinking about how many other cabinet officials might support such an effort.
3: What seemed to be coursing through the mind of the Deputy Attorney General was getting rid of the President of the United States.
2: Well,
3: one way or another.
2: I can't confirm that, but what I can say is the Deputy Attorney General was definitely very concerned about the President, about his capacity.
4: A conversation with Scott Pelley and producer Pat Milton about their 60 Minutes interview with Andrew McCabe, former acting director of the FBI.
2: We had good reason to consider that the president might be a threat to national security. That's why we opened the case we did.
5: As someone who covered the White House for many years, what was your reaction hearing his descriptions, you know, such vivid descriptions of these conversations?
3: Oh, it's absolutely astonishing. Imagine the Deputy Attorney General talking about how to remove the President of the United States. One of the investigations that McCabe started is a counterintelligence investigation. In other words, is the President of the United States an agent of Russia?
2: That's what we in the FBI call the facts that we're aware of that call.
3: You know, Pat, one of the things that impressed me about McCabe in the interview was how careful he was about what he knew, what he didn't know, and what he had overheard. He was almost as if he was testifying in a trial. Very careful about those things.
5: Extraordinarily so. And McCabe, with his background, he was known as an extraordinary briefer.
0: And it was all crap. It was all a lie.
1: Yeah.
0: And when he said the evidence, you know, McCabe said it, what would have been the first thing? I would have said, well, I asked McCabe, what is the evidence? And he can't tell me what it is.
1: Right.
0: And if you can't tell me what the evidence, and you and I went from the very beginning.
1: Let's go back to the warrant.
0: Yeah. You and I go back to, good God, we go back to January 2nd of 2017.
1: Mm-hmm.
0: Where we said, well, what is this thing about Trump colluding with the Russians?
1: Mm-hmm.
0: Where the hell does come from? Where's the evidence?
1: Right.
0: And we stuck with that all the way through. What
1: right.
0: is the evidence? Well, there's a dossier.
1: Right.
0: What's the dossier? Well, it came from intelligence sources. What intelligence sources? And you had to, you know, you just don't, in a case like this, when you're a reporter, you just don't say they have the dossier and they say it comes from intelligence sources, because we found out they didn't come from intelligence sources.
1: Well,
0: it came from made up stuff from Iggy Danchenko and others that was paid for by Hillary Clinton to put all these things in a dossier to not only destroy the Trump campaign. Now they actually knew it. They knew it back in July. Remember, Obama knew about it in July of 2016. They all knew that Hillary was going to attempt to set him up. The intelligence agencies told them.
1: Yep.
0: And Scott Pelley had no curiosity at all.
1: What impressed me. Well, what's interesting is what he said. What impressed me is how he spoke, and he knew what to say and what not to say. You mean like covering your own ass? In that regard? Yeah, exactly. Because when you know what the truth is, you better be very careful as to the truth you're trying to, which is the lie, you're trying to spread. And wanting the world to believe, you're going to be very careful, because he did have to cover his own

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6: NBC News Radio, I'm Tammy Trujillo. Primary elections will take place in six states today in the U.S. House, Senate, and governor races. Lisa Carton reports.
7: Voters head to the polls in Iowa, Montana, New Jersey, New Mexico, South Dakota, and California, where the race for Los Angeles mayor and governor have garnered plenty of national attention. Democrat Javier Becerra held a campaign rally in Long Beach over the weekend where he touted his experience.
8: I am not learning this job on day one. I have done this job.
7: Two Republicans in California have made some inroads in the reliably blue state. Fox News contributor Steve Hilton for governor and reality TV star Spencer Pratt for mayor. I'm Lisa Carton.
6: President Trump says he spoke with Hezbollah through intermediaries as well as with Israeli Prime Minister Benjamin Netanyahu on Monday. The president took to Truth Social announcing there will be no troops going to Beirut and any troops that are on their way have already been turned back. His post added that through highly placed representatives, he had a very good call with Hezbollah and they agreed that all shooting will stop. The development comes after Israel called for strikes and ordered troops to move deeper into Lebanon to target Hezbollah after it carried out rocket attacks on northern Israel. Artificial intelligence company Anthropic has filed for a proposed initial public offering. The San Francisco-based startup announced it had confidentially submitted paperwork with the SEC after a recent round of private funding pushed its overall valuation to roughly $965 billion. Anthropic says the exact timing of the coming IPO will depend on market conditions conditions and other factors. Euphoria has come to an end. As viewers tuned in to watch the finale of the HBO drama's third and final season, creator Sam Levinson defended the show's ending, calling it honest. Zendaya, who has starred on the series since it first premiered in 2019, also reflected on her journey on the show in an emotional goodbye on set in the behind-the-scenes debrief. 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
6: The Justice Department says it will abide by a court ruling that temporarily paused the Trump administration's so-called anti-weaponization fund. Mark Mayfield has the details.
12: The DOJ made the announcement in a statement on Monday. It came after reports said the White House would be backing away from the fund. The fund was established from a settlement reached between the Trump family and the IRS to resolve long-running disputes. The DOJ had said they created a systematic process to hear and redress claims of others who suffered weaponization and lawfare. The fund would also give those pardoned related to the January the 6th Capitol riot a way to get payouts for what they said was government overreach. I'm Mark Mayfield.
6: Former Mesa County, Colorado clerk convicted of wrongdoing connected with the 2020 election has been released from prison. She was convicted in 2024 for providing a person connected to Trump ally and MyPillow CEO Mike Lindell with access to election software. President Trump had called for her release, calling her a political prisoner and hostage. Democratic Colorado Governor Jared Polis commuted Peter's 9-year sentence in mid-May. An expanded warning about grapevines sold by Costco that could contain a dangerously destructive bug. More from Jason Nathanson.
13: More counties need to be on the lookout for plants that might harbor glassy-winged sharpshooters. That according to the California Department of Food and Agriculture. The plants were sold to Costco by a nursery in Fresno. Santa Cruz, Santa Clara, Shasta, Mendocino, and more counties are now on the watch list, which already included Napa, Sacramento, Marin, and others in Northern California. The bugs have the potential to decimate California's grapevines. I'm Jason Nathanson.
6: The NBA Finals tip off this week, with the Spurs squaring off against the Knicks in Game 1 in San Antonio on Wednesday. It's a rematch of the 1999 Finals, which ended with San Antonio dominating New York in 5 games to host the Larry O'Brien Trophy. Tammy Trujillo, NBC News Radio.
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0: Say a barter. I like yours better.
1: Quid pro quo.
0: But when you know, whether it was Joe Scarborough saying this is the best Joe Biden ever, I mean, everybody was laughing. And it was obvious to anybody who has any type of reasoning power that there was something tremendously wrong with Joe Biden. And that's why the Democrats, even now, trying to say, well, something's wrong with Trump. Yeah. No. He's erratic.
1: Yeah.
0: No.
1: Yeah. Yeah.
0: That's not a sign of his cognitive abilities decreasing to the point where he should be disqualified as president or running for president. With Biden, it was horrible,
1: as we
0: saw.
1: Yeah.
0: He couldn't do an interview. Now, the problem with Kamala is she has all of her cognitive abilities and can't do a 5-minute interview. But that's a different story, and we'll see what happens in 2028 with that. But this is a side-by-side that was put together. I'm assuming by a Republican group here. But it's Senator Chris Murphy in 2024 and Senator Chris Murphy in 2026, both on the same show.
1: All right. Okay.
0: Both on Face the Nation. First, we'll start with 2024. Here we go.
2: Joe Biden is incredibly competent and he's incredibly effective. And this partisan hit job by somebody that is looking for
3: a Democrat we just played.
2: I'm talking about the special counsel who's looking for a better job in the next Trump administration is not going to dissuade Americans who actually see what the real world impact on their lives is of Joe Biden's administration.
3: But you know, there is a difference here that we're talking about. Your fellow Democrat was talking about the ability to go out there and campaign. Is there a problem here?
2: There's not a problem. This president is going to be able to sell a record that is extraordinary. I know that he is ready for this campaign. I have seen how effective he has been up close and personal, and I'm not going to let my constituents be distracted by a special prosecutor who's trying to gain favor within the MAGA movement.
0: Now, as we said back then, he's either delusional or he's lying.
1: Yeah.
0: Well, we questioned
1: one of the two.
0: We questioned maybe not the cognitive ability, but the observational ability of Senator Chris Murphy back in 2024 when he said that.
1: Right.
0: We now know he was lying. Here he is just this past weekend on Face the Nation. Again, same show 2 years later.
3: How do you convince the public that Democrats are telling the truth now?
4: Yeah, listen, I think Democrats do have to be honest about the mistakes that we made in 2024. Obviously, in retrospect, Joe Biden should have stepped away from that race. We should.
5: I couldn't see what everybody else could see back then. In retrospect.
0: Now, if you're a Democrat, don't say, come on, you guys keep going to the past. No, they are. We're just observing what they're doing. Jill Biden brought this upon all Democrats talking about it the last week.
1: Yep.
0: So they're the ones that brought it up. We didn't bring it up. In fact, when she first came out, we said, she's lying. She's lying about that she thought it was a stroke because, I mean, the memes appeared immediately. I thought my husband had a stroke, so we went out to party later.
1: Yeah. Yeah. I did not have them stop the event and take him to a doctor to get medical attention. I just decided to let it go on. Oh, he's having a stroke. That doesn't look good. Hey, where's the party at afterwards? Huh? I was just going to let him suffer on stage.
0: I know. It's like
1: and a life-threatening, she thought. And these are her words.
0: Understand what I'm chuckling at.
1: Yeah. About how ridiculous it is.
0: The explanations.
1: Yes.
0: Right. That's the line.
1: Yes. She's lying.
0: Not that somebody has cognitive problems.
1: She cares diddly and squat about her husband.
0: Yeah, it's one or the other. She's either lying or she didn't really care. She doesn't care about her husband.
1: It's one of the two. One listener, when we said that last time, a listener wrote that, well, it could be both. She's lying and she doesn't care. I guess it could be.
0: Well, yeah, I mean,
1: but she's lying. She's lying. I don't know if she cares about Joe.
5: But she's lying.

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8: NBC News Radio. I'm Scott Carr. Primary elections take place in 6 states today for U.S. House, Senate, and governor races. Voters are headed to the polls in Iowa, Montana, New Jersey, New Mexico, South Dakota, and California, where the race for governor and mayor of Los Angeles has got national attention, especially after some apparent inroads made by two Republicans, Fox News contributor Steve Hilton for the post of governor, and reality TV star Spencer Pratt, who's running for L.A. mayor. In New Jersey, all 12 congressional seats are at stake, as we hear from Sarah Lee Kessler.
9: One closely watched race is the 2nd District in South Jersey, where 4 Democrats are vying for a chance to unseat GOP Congressman Jeff Van Drew this fall. In North Jersey's 8th CD, incumbent Congressman Robert Menendez Jr. is facing a Democratic primary challenge by Musab Ali, who ran unsuccessfully for Jersey City Mayor last year. Voting is from 6 a.m. to 8 p.m. I'm Sarah Lee Kessler.
8: President Trump says peace talks are continuing with Iran at a rapid pace. posting that to social media Monday after reports that Iran was stepping away from talks. Iranian state media said Tehran was ending negotiations and planned to fully block the Strait of Hormuz due to ceasefire violations by the U.S. Carnival Cruise Lines is giving limited information on a data breach it experienced in April. They say an unauthorized actor gained access to a limited portions of the company's IT system, but didn't specify about the extent of the breach. A company filing shows more than 5.9 million people were affected. The NBA Finals tip off this week. Victor Wembanyama and the Spurs square off against Jalen Brunson's Knicks in Game 1 from San Antonio on Wednesday. It's a rematch of the 1999 Finals, which ended with San Antonio dominating New York in five games. Scott Carr, NBC News Radio.
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8: The Chicago Bears might be moving to Indiana. Illinois lawmakers were not able to pass a bill last Friday aimed at keeping the Bears in the state after months of stalled negotiations over tax credits for a new stadium. Governor J.B. Pritzker discussed the team's possible departure yesterday.
11: The reality is I wasn't willing to give up billions of dollars of taxpayer money in order to give it to a billionaire-owned family or team.
8: The Bears owners say they're seriously considering a plan now to move to Hammond, Indiana. The judge in Utah overseeing the case involving Charlie Kirk's accused murderer is denying a defense request to close an upcoming hearing to the media. Mark Mayfield has that.
12: On Monday, the judge in Provo ruled again in favor of the right of public and media access to court proceedings. The judge also set another preliminary hearing for June 12th to discuss accusations by Tyler Robinson's defense team that prosecutors violated the court's pretrial publicity gag order by talking to the media. Robinson appeared at the hearing virtually. He's accused of fatally shooting the conservative activist in September at Utah Valley University. I'm Mark Mayfield.
8: Markets ended the month of May at record highs. Whether they stay there will depend a lot on the job sector. As we hear from Daria Albinger, we learn more about that this week.
13: We'll get several key reads on hiring heading up to Friday's employment numbers for last month. They start with the Labor Department's report on post-job openings. Next is ADP's monthly hiring survey on Wednesday. And on Thursday, we get the weekly jobless claims report. I'm Daria Albinger.
14: Till then.
8: The HBO drama series Euphoria has officially come to an end. Creator Sam Levinson on the New York Times podcast saying the series had officially come to an end with season 3. Levinson defending the show's ending, calling it honest. Zendaya, who starred on the show since it premiered in 2019, also reflected on her journey in an emotional goodbye on set in the behind-the-scenes debrief. Scott Carr, NBC News Radio.
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1: I'm Jennifer King.
2: It's 17 till. Among the stories we're covering next, a routine arrest turns into a career-ending move for a North Carolina police officer. When America in the Morning continues after these messages.
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2: It's 15 till. You're with America in the Morning. There was carnage in Iowa Monday after six people were killed in a shooting spree at multiple locations across a town that police believe stemmed from an apparent domestic dispute. The suspected gunman died from a self-inflicted gunshot wound as officers confronted him. The series of homicides occurred Monday at two residences and a business in the town of Muscatine near Davenport, Iowa. Four of the victims were killed in one home, according to police. The suspect, identified by police as Ryan Willis McFarland, a 52-year-old from Muscatine, left the home prior to police arriving, but tracked him to a trail along the Mississippi River where he took his own life. Authorities say that all of the victims are believed to be family members of the deceased suspect. Shifting gears. A North Carolina police officer is out of a job after he was caught on a doorbell camera punching a woman that he was trying to place under arrest. Correspondent Joan Jones has details. Audio courtesy ABC News.
1: Police officer Carson Hyder was arrested and charged with assault inflicting serious injury. But the woman's family says that is not enough.
7: I don't have a warrant or a check in the house. What are you doing?
8: Let go! Let go!
9: But the first officer continues to punch her as she screeches in pain.
8: I got her!
9: Sheree Moore eventually handcuffed and at one point telling officers she's having a mental health crisis, saying she's not on her medication.
1: That's ABC's Morgan Norwood. Now another officer approaches and tries to stop Hyder. Eventually, they cuffed her and she was charged with several misdemeanors. Her family claimed those charges were dropped, but the county clerk still shows she is charged with breaking and entering and has a court appearance on Friday. And this was not the first time Sheree Moore has been charged with breaking and entering and assaulting a cop. One of her previous charges involves the very same police officer, according to ABC News. Now, as for that officer, Hyder was fired after an administrative investigation. He had turned himself into police on Monday. He has since posted bond. I'm Joan Jones.
2: On the start date of a Baltimore civil trial regarding the destruction of the Francis Scott Key Bridge, a settlement has been reached. Lisa Dwyer reports the case has now been postponed.
0: Instead of hearing opening statements, a federal judge agreed to postpone a civil trial over the 2024 collapse of Baltimore's Francis Scott Key Bridge after a flurry of last-minute settlements resolved most of the remaining claims. The judge will continue to consider legal arguments that could lead to further settlements and possibly end the litigation without a trial. Virtually all of the unresolved claims allege economic losses by businesses and local governments. Settlements last week resolved the remaining claims over the deaths of six construction workers. I'm Lisa Dwyer.
2: A jumbo jet traveling from Newark to Spain had to turn around and go back to New Jersey, and the reason had nothing to do with any problems with the plane. Correspondent Haya Panjwani explains.
4: A United Airlines flight to Spain turned back to Newark after a possible security threat. The flight carrying 190 passengers and 12 crew members returned to Newark because of suspicious four-letter Bluetooth device name. Passengers evacuated while Port Authority police swept the aircraft, and passengers had to be rescreened by TSA and Customs before reboarding. The replacement flight took off early the next day and landed in Spain that afternoon. The incident follows other recent security concerns with United Airlines, including a diverted domestic flight and a collision at Newark Airport earlier this month. I'm Haya Panjwani.
2: Anthropic files for an IPO targeting yet another near-trillion-dollar AI valuation this week. The new old tech guy, Chuck Palm, has more on the story.
10: Anthropic, the company behind the Claude AI assistant, has filed a confidential S-1 with the Securities and Exchange Commission, stepping right into the IPO line behind SpaceX, which hasn't even priced yet. What's really exciting about this is the $965 billion valuation after closing a $65 billion funding round just last week. Anthropic was worth $380 billion last February and is growing faster than the market can keep up. Their revenue is just as shocking, projecting $10.9 billion in revenue this quarter alone. That's more than double the prior 3 months. They've already told investors they'll cross $50 billion annualized before the end of June. The first profitable quarter might just be around the corner. They've also hired the same firm that took Google public back in 2004, and that's no coincidence. They're targeting an October listing, letting SpaceX land first, and the market settle before moving in. Wall Street just got a lot more interesting this year, with two companies topping nearly $1 trillion in AI going public in the same calendar year. That's not a trend, that's a signal. Both major cryptos trending downward, with Bitcoin at $70,900 and Ethereum at $1,990. Follow the new old tech guy on X, at Chuck Palm.
2: Here's Tuesday Sports on America in the Morning with our Robert Workman. Robert?
11: June 1st is a big day on the NFL calendar with salary cap implications, and we saw several big moves yesterday. The Browns sent two-time Defensive Player of the Year Myles Garrett to the Rams for Pro Bowl pass rusher Jared Verse, plus a first-round pick in next year's NFL draft and two other picks. Garrett set the single-season sack record last year with 23. Then the Eagles traded star wideout A.J. Brown to the Patriots for a number one pick in 28 and a number five next year. Brown has hit 1,000 receiving yards six times in his career and used to play for Coach Mike Vrabel in Tennessee. The Giants signed three receivers, including their former number one choice, Odell Beckham Jr., and Russell Wilson is reportedly heading to New York as well. Not to back up Geno Smith with the Jets, as had been rumored, but to CBS on the NFL Today. At the French Open, the quarterfinal matchups are set, and no American presence in either draw. Madison Keys, Francis Tiafo, and unseeded Zachary Svaja were all ousted on Monday. But Serena Williams announced that she's coming back. After nearly 4 years in retirement, she's accepted a wild card to play doubles at Queen's Club in London next week. Baseball, the Rangers edged the Cardinals 2-1, giving Jacob deGrom career win number 100.
12: Who would have thought, you know, as a kid, your goal was to just play Major League Baseball and for it to become a reality and, you know, win 100 games in the Major Leagues? You know, it's kind of crazy to think about.
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2: Thank you, Robert. It's 7 till. When we return on America in the Morning, turmoil continues behind the scenes at television's most famous news magazine and following a cancer diagnosis. A pop icon returns to the stage after these messages.
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2: It's 5 till America in the Morning continues. In a remarkable sign of the turmoil at CBS top-rated 60 Minutes, during an introductory meeting between the staff and the show's new executive producer, longtime correspondent Scott Pelley said CBS News head Barry Weiss was murdering the show and accused its new producer of having slender qualifications for the job. Correspondent Ed Donahue reports on the latest trouble at the network show.
18: Tensions are growing under new management at CBS News. Last week, CBS fired 60 Minutes executive producer Tanya Simon and correspondent Sharon Alfonsi and Cecilia Vega. At a meeting to start the week, a longtime anchor spoke up.
19: I'm Scott Pelley.
18: According to a detailed report on the Status website, Pelley said CBS News head Barry Weiss is murdering the show and accused Simon's replacement as executive producer Nick Bilton of having slender qualifications for the job. The report says Weiss was not at the meeting. Bilton insisted Weiss does love CBS News and 60 Minutes. Pelley countered by saying she was brought in to kill it, and she's doing exactly that. A person close to CBS leadership tells the AP it's disappointing Pelley's accusations were being aired publicly, despite efforts to engage with him privately. I'm Ed Donahue.
2: Legendary singer Barry Manilow is opening up about his cancer scare and is planning an upcoming tour. Entertainment reporter Kevin Carr with details.
20: So far, this has been a year of ups and downs for music legend Barry Manilow. He started things off recovering from a lobectomy to treat stage 1 lung cancer, an operation that put him in the ICU for 7 days. The recovery also caused him to delay his arena tour into the summer. On the positive side, in March, he dropped the single Once Before I Go for his upcoming album, What a Time, which releases this Friday. This led to another piece of very good news, which he announced on Instagram in March.
21: Our latest single, Once Before I Go, just entered the top 10 on the pop chart. How do you like that? I'm 100 years old. with a top 10 single.
20: Manilow, who is only turning 83 this month, was interviewed on Good Morning America Monday, and he opened up about his health.
21: I'm doing good. It took longer than I thought it was going to take to get past this lung cancer.
20: While he is now cancer-free, Manilow was not left unscathed. The surgery took its toll, and the singer has concerns about his ability to perform.
21: My voice, I don't know whether it's coming back. I did my first sound check about a month ago, and I didn't sound like me at all.
20: Manilow remains optimistic, especially in the light of the success of Once Before I Go.
21: I mean, I haven't had a top 10 single since Washington crossed the Delaware.
20: I'm Kevin Carr.
2: That's our show for today, Tuesday, June 2nd, 2026. America in the Morning is produced by Jeff McKay. I'm John Trout. This is Westwood One.
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23: NBC News Radio. I'm Scott Carr. Six states are holding primary elections today for U.S. House, Senate, and governor races. Voters head to the polls in Iowa, Montana, New Jersey, New Mexico, South Dakota, and California, where the race for governor and the mayor of L.A. have garnered plenty of national attention. In part because two Republicans have made some inroads in the reliably blue state, Fox News contributor Steve Hilton for the post of governor, and reality TV star Spencer Pratt, who's running to be mayor of L.A. And as we hear from Mark Mayfield, current Democratic Mayor Karen Bass is feeling confident.
24: Speaking in Westchester Monday, Bass told KABC-TV she didn't have concerns that she would not make the November runoff, saying, "I think I will be fine." The latest polls showed Bass basically neck and neck with City Councilwoman Nithya Raman, with reality TV star Spencer Pratt not far behind. The polls are open until 8 p.m. tonight. I'm Mark Mayfield.
23: President Trump says peace talks are moving at a rapid pace with Iran, posting that to social media Monday after reports that Iran was stepping away from talks. Iranian state media reports Tehran was ending negotiations and planned to fully block the Strait of Hormuz due to ceasefire violations by the U.S. In Washington, the House is set to hear testimony today from the acting Attorney General Todd Blanche. He'll testify before the House Appropriations Committee less than 24 hours after the Justice Department said it will abide by a court ruling that temporarily paused the Trump administration's so-called anti-weaponization fund. It's expected Blanche will also take questions about the DOJ's handling of the Jeffrey Epstein files. As the World Cup comes to the U.S., law enforcement officials are warning about a possible increase in human trafficking. Experts say such large sports events bring plenty of opportunity for criminals looking to exploit victims. Scott Carr, NBC News Radio.
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25: They were caught with drugs and an injured child.
1: I'm Carson Evans. Two people were arrested in Morgan County after a concerned citizen's call led officers to drugs and an injured child. Versailles police say the caller reported an erratic motorcyclist Sunday night. Officers found the rider, 47-year-old Charles Wright of Lebanon, speaking with a woman in a nearby car. Wright was wanted on a Montgomery County warrant, and a search of his motorcycle turned up a meth pipe, torches, and 60 Valium pills. Officers say the woman, 34-year-old Rachel Moss of Sunrise Beach, had her young son in the back seat and a meth pipe on the floorboard. The child had facial injuries investigators say did not match Moss's explanation. He was taken into state custody. Both Wright and Moss are charged with first-degree child endangerment. Wright faces additional drug and driving charges. Some road closures in Moberly this week. First, public access to the animal shelter will be closed Monday and Tuesday, June 1st and 2nd, while crews complete street repairs on the facility's access road. Anyone needing assistance during the closure is asked to call 660-833-7330. The city's also preparing for railroad days with several downtown closures. The 100 block of Sturgeon Street and the east half of the 100 block of West Reed Street will be shut down this week through Sunday, June 7th. The closures also affect the municipal parking lots at Depot Park and City Hall. A Jefferson City woman will spend the rest of her life in prison for the 2018 death of 4-year-old Daniel Gray. Cole County Prosecutor Locke Thompson says 33-year-old Quativa Givens pled guilty Friday to second-degree murder, child abuse, and abandonment of a corpse. She had originally faced a first-degree murder charge. Givens was caring for the boy when he was reported missing. His body was found days later, and an autopsy showed he died from blunt force trauma. The case was later delayed after Givens was ruled incompetent in 2023, but a later evaluation found her competent to stand trial. She was sentenced to life plus 15 years. 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Heavy rain, hail, and strong winds knocked out power to hundreds of customers across mid-Missouri late Sunday night into early Monday morning. Outage maps showed more than 770 cooperative members without service at its peak, including major impacts in Osage and Callaway counties. Ameren listed more than 1,100 customers without power in the Jefferson City area and more than 160 in Moberly. 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
31: Weaponization fund on hold. Good morning, I'm Gordon Deal, along with Nicole Murray. On this Tuesday, June 2nd, glad you could be with us. Here's what we have for you this hour.
32: The Justice Department is stopping work on a fund designed to pay people who claim they were subjected to government abuse.
31: Police in eastern Iowa say a 52-year-old man fatally shot six family members before turning the gun on himself.
32: It's primary day in California, where voters will decide races for governor and mayor of Los Angeles.
31: And why your ears, not your knees, could be the reason you're walking more slowly.
33: For one thing, when you can't hear well, your brain is kind of taxed. You know, you're working harder to pay attention and hearing and hear what people are saying. And that could come at the expense of other things like walking speed.
31: Julie Jargon at the Wall Street Journal on a study of iPhone users that shows the correlation between hearing loss and slower walking speeds. Lebanon has announced a partial ceasefire between Hezbollah and Israel in what would amount to a limited de-escalation of the conflict that has killed thousands. According to Lebanon's embassy in Washington, the agreement would not end the conflict in that country, but it calls for Israel to refrain from strikes on Beirut and its suburbs controlled by the terrorist group Hezbollah. While the group would halt its attacks on Israel, Hezbollah is funded by Iran. Meanwhile, President Trump said on Truth Social that indirect talks with Iran were continuing at a rapid pace, hours after an Iranian news outlet said Tehran was suspending talks. Florida Congressman Brian Mast on Fox News.
0: We understand exactly what Iran and the IRGC are doing. Iran and the IRGC are saying, hey, any peace, any ceasefire is contingent upon Hezbollah in Lebanon not being attacked along with any of their other proxies.
31: Oil prices are a shade lower this morning on the developments, and Wall Street seems unconcerned with U.S. stocks setting more record highs. Authorities in eastern Iowa say a gunman killed six members of his family before taking his own life. It happened yesterday in Muscatine, a waterfront town across the Mississippi River from Illinois. Investigators say the shootings stemmed from a domestic-related dispute, although no details were provided. Four of the victims were found shot to death inside a residence by police officers responding to the first reports of gunfire shortly after noon. Although the suspected killer had fled the scene before officers arrived, he was quickly identified as 52-year-old Ryan McFarland and was found at a riverfront trail near a pedestrian bridge. Police Chief Anthony Keyes.
2: Our community is mourning the family and the friends of the McFarland family, the Whitlow family, and the Harris families.
31: Police say while officers were talking with him, he took his own life. All of the victims were believed to be family members of the gunman. An ABC television affiliate says at least two victims were children. President Trump's $1.8 billion anti-weaponization fund is on hold. The Justice Department is stopping work on it following a district judge's decision temporarily blocking the creation of the program. They had received enough of a cold shoulder from Republicans in Congress that the GOP agenda was in trouble on Capitol Hill. The Justice Department announced the fund as part of a settlement of a civil suit brought by President Trump against the IRS, stemming from the release of his tax returns by a former government contractor. The fund aimed to provide taxpayer-funded payouts to individuals who allege the federal government had been weaponized against them. Arizona Senator Mark Kelly.
5: This thing's a disgrace. Let's call this what it is. This is corruption in broad daylight.
31: Some who wanted to collect included those who were charged for their involvement in the January 6th attack on the Capitol. The president granted clemency to roughly 1,500 defendants who he claimed were treated unfairly. 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
7: 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Lots of sunshine today, with daytime highs approaching 80. Winds out of the east, 8 to 15 miles per hour. Mainly clear skies tonight, lows level off around 57. Bright sunshine expected tomorrow, highs level off around 81. Lots of sunshine Thursday, with highs around 86. 85, chance for storms Friday. I'm staff meteorologist Laura Lockwood. Right now, it's 64 degrees.
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8: 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Lots of sunshine today, with daytime highs approaching 80. Winds out of the east, 8 to 15 miles per hour. Mainly clear skies tonight, lows level off around 57. Bright sunshine expected tomorrow, highs level off around 81. Lots of sunshine Thursday, with highs around 86. 85, chance for storms Friday. I'm staff meteorologist Laura Lockwood. Currently, 63.
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0: the Surgeon General, but he was overshadowed largely by Dr. Fauci and Dr. Fauci's crew. They were the ones going out there on TV talking to the American public. They were the one taking press conferences. We rarely didn't see Jerome Adams, and a lot of people thought that would be different when President Biden came in and he appointed Vivek Murthy his Surgeon General. And again, it was the same thing. We still saw Dr. Fauci and his crew out there answering questions and talking about COVID. You know, both Jerome Adams and Vivek Murthy, both very intelligent guys, were sort of relegated to the sidelines, which then kind of raises more questions over whether or not this is a position that's needed. A lot of what the Surgeon General does can be folded into HHS.
1: Yeah, and the position has actually been abolished before.
0: That is correct. Lyndon Johnson actually abolished it as part of a overhaul of government in an effort to streamline the federal government and eliminate unnecessary expenses. He actually abolished the position. It came back under President Carter, but even when President Carter brought it back, it had much fewer responsibilities. It was a much lower position. It wasn't even a full-on cabinet position when President Carter brought it back. But by 1987, through congressional funding and other measures, it's back to what it is now. But, you know, for the 11 years from 1968 to 1979, I don't know that anybody really noticed much of a difference.
1: Thanks, Jeff. Jeff Mordock, White House reporter at The Washington Times. If you've missed anything from today's program, there's an easy way to catch up. All you have to do is tell Alexa, Siri, or Google to play This Morning with Gordon Deal. 20 minutes now in front of the hour on This Morning, America's First News. Coming up next, the new hangout in New York City is not only illegal, but also icky.
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0: Thanks for spending time with us. Welcome into Tuesday. Time now for the mic drop with this morning's Mike Gavin.
1: Good morning. Well, there are a few places I'd less like to spend my free time than in the sewers of New York City, but that's apparently become the Big Apple's newest hangout spot. Social media posts appear to show groups of men not affiliated with any public works crews climbing out of manholes in various Brooklyn neighborhoods last week. Authorities say that at least 7 people used a manhole to head underground at 11 p.m. one night and returned to the street around 2 a.m., That same night, 8 other people went into a different manhole and stayed for nearly 3 hours. Police speculate that the men are scouring the system for valuables that get into the sewage. Entering a sewer system is illegal. No arrests have been made, but the suspects could face burglary charges.
0: What in the world?
1: Eek. I mean, I know we're all hard up. I know we're all looking for scraps where we can. But the stuff that gets flushed down the toilet apparently is what they're looking through. That's what it sounds like to me.
0: Man.
1: I mean, you know, just combing through sewage just in the on the chance that you're gonna find something valuable. Wow.
0: Are you I don't know, are you using your feet to like walk through stuff and try to feel it with your toes?
1: Yeah.
0: Like, you know, please tell me you're not on your hands and knees or, you know, maybe using a metal detector.
1: I'm thinking there must be some kind of technology involved in this, maybe scanning the area for valuables or for metals or for things like that. That must be it because you can't just be randomly looking through piles of this stuff to find things.
0: A window screen, you know, to sort of screen stuff out, maybe like a sifter.
1: Like a sifter, like on the beach with the sand. Yeah, something like that. I don't know. There's got to be something like that. Involved, otherwise you wouldn't have this huge crew of people down there. This kind of coordinated operation, like it sounds like.
0: Call me crazy, wouldn't you just say, "Hey, want to go out for a beer?"
1: Yeah,
0: sounds good. Grab some snacks at the bar.
1: Yeah, well, maybe they're looking for beer money. Maybe that's what this is all about.
0: Yeah,
1: looking for more beer money.
0: Jeez.
1: And when not chasing down sewer dwellers, police have other matters to attend to, and they don't need oblivious dog walkers slowing them down. That's what led to a funny encounter between Dallas police, a man, and his dog recently. The man was walking the dog down a narrow road in a park while 2 police cruisers were trying to pass by. The dog, which noticed the police vehicle right behind them, tried to veer off to the side while his human kept walking down the middle of the road, which led to the officer getting on the loudspeaker.
2: Your dog has more situational awareness than you right now. The dog has more situational awareness. Good boy.
1: The clip went viral, and most commenters loved the interaction. Others were curious what noise-canceling headphones the man was wearing that made him not notice 2 large police cars were a few feet behind him and wondered where they could get a pair.
0: Wow. Your dog has more situational awareness than you right now.
1: Yes,
0: that's
1: yes. Yeah, the dog was like, can we get out of the road?
0: Yeah.
1: And the human's just, doo-doo. I mean, I could see myself in that situation. You get the noise-canceling headphones going, you got the music going.
0: Mm.
1: I probably would be that oblivious myself, so
0: wow.
1: I don't fault him too much.
0: Love the dog's instincts, though.
1: Oh, yeah.
0: Let's get out of the way.
1: The dogs know what to do. Just follow the dogs.
0: Thank you, Mike. 13 minutes now in front of the hour. On This Morning, America's First News.
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0: taking the day's information and helping you make sense of it all. We're here for you every morning. You're listening to America's First News, This Morning with Gordon Deal.
1: Thanks for being with us. Need a car for the newest driver in the family? MarketWatch has a list of the safest, cheapest used cars for young drivers. The dilemma of safety and affordability is why the Insurance Institute for Highway Safety teams up with Consumer Reports every year to compile its list of the safest used cars for teen or new drivers. For 2026, the group's identified 45 used vehicles, starting for less than 10 grand. Making the list requires things like strong crash test results and at least a 3 out of 5 rating for braking and handling. All listed vehicles have electronic stability control. The small car list includes the Mini Countryman, the Nissan Sentra, the Chevy Sonic, the Kia Soul, Honda Civic. The mid-sized car list includes the Volvo S60, Ford Fusion, Alfa Romeo Giulia. The large car list, the Chevy Equinox, Nissan Rogue, and Hyundai Tucson. 8 minutes now in front of the hour on This Morning. Once again, here's Nicole Murray.
0: And now, the three big things you need to know. Number one.
2: Lebanon has announced a partial ceasefire between Hezbollah and Israel. Florida Representative Brian Mast on Fox News.
3: We understand exactly what Iran and the IRGC are doing. Iran and the IRGC are saying, hey, any peace, any ceasefire is contingent upon Hezbollah in Lebanon not being attacked along with any of their other proxies.
2: Meanwhile, Iran said it has suspended peace negotiations with the United States to protest Israel's attacks in Lebanon. President Trump, however, posted on Truth Social that indirect talks with Tehran were continuing at a rapid pace.
0: Number two.
2: A gunman has killed 6 members of his family, then took his own life during a slew of shootings in the eastern Iowa city of Muscatine. Police Chief Tony Keyes.
4: The preliminary investigation indicates the shooting stemmed from a domestic dispute. At this time, all victims are believed to be family members of the deceased.
2: The shooter has been identified as 52-year-old Ryan McFarland.
0: Number three.
2: The stalemate over talks between Iran and the U.S. has sent oil prices higher, and analysts say a spike in gas prices may not be far behind. Gas Buddies, Patrick DeHaan on ABC News.
5: The national average we still anticipate could be $4.80 a gallon over the course of this summer. So while we've gotten a little bit of a 2-week break from high prices, we could go right back up, and it's still not impossible that later this summer, even ahead of July 4, that we could see the national average pressing $5 a gallon.
2: AAA data says the national average currently sits at $4.29 per gallon. An American cruise ship passenger who has been quarantining at a Nebraska facility after being exposed to the hantavirus said he plans to remain there for the full 42 days. However, officials say not all 18 Americans who were sent to the facility are staying for the full period because some have returned home to self-quarantine. A divided federal appeals court has ruled that the Trump administration's policy banning transgender individuals from serving in the military is likely unconstitutional. Defense Secretary Pete Hegseth responded to the ruling on social media by saying, quote, see you at the Supreme Court. A University of Washington study found that 93% of toddlers and young children throw tantrums or resist when screen time, like on a TV or an iPad, ends.
1: Yeah, because it works, I guess.
2: What works, exactly?
1: Throwing a tantrum.
2: Oh, well, yeah.
1: Then they get their way. Then they throw a tantrum again and again. So
2: yeah, it's crazy. A friend of mine has a 1-year-old. He's already asking for TT. He wants to watch the TT.
1: Oh.
2: He already knows what it is.
1: Oh. If you throw a tantrum in front of me, good luck.
2: Oh, my.
1: Have it out.
2: I doubt it would
1: Dry
2: work.
1: It out.
2: Ain't yeah, right?
1: Work. 6 minutes in front of the hour.
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1: Thanks for being with us. A deployed soldier returned home to surprise her younger brother at his high school graduation in Wisconsin in an emotional reunion. Milwaukee Lutheran Middle and High School shared a video clip of the special moment between graduate Kalen Barksdale and his older sister, Specialist Barksdale of the Wisconsin National Guard, in a Facebook post. The camera follows Specialist Barksdale dressed in her military fatigues as she walks toward the stage, holding her brother's diploma and a bouquet of flowers for him.
16: To my brother, I will cross the ocean a million times for you. I praise God for bringing me home to you safely for your big milestone. Congratulations, Kalen Barksdale. I am so proud of you.
1: When she reaches the front, Kalen Barksdale steps off the stage, gives his sister a big hug, lifting her into the air. Milwaukee Lutheran wrote in the post that Kalen Barksdale hadn't seen his sister his entire senior year of high school while she was deployed. That'll do it for this hour. For Nicole Murray and Mike Gavin, I'm Gordon Deal. Thanks for listening to This Morning, America's First News.

0: 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Lots of sunshine today, with daytime highs approaching 80. Winds out of the east, 8 to 15 miles per hour. Mainly clear skies tonight, lows level off around 57. Bright sunshine expected tomorrow, highs level off around 81. Lots of sunshine Thursday, with highs around 86. 85, chance for storms Friday. I'm staff meteorologist Laura Lockwood. Currently 63.
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3: NBC News Radio, I'm Scott Carr. President Trump says peace talks are moving at a rapid pace with Iran, making the comment on social media Monday after reports Iran was stepping away from talks. Iranian state media reported Tehran was ending negotiations and planned to fully block the Strait of Hormuz due to ceasefire violations by the U.S. The Justice Department has announced it will abide by a court ruling that temporarily pauses the Trump administration's so-called anti-weaponization fund. Mark Mayfield has more.
4: The DOJ made the announcement in a statement on Monday. It came after reports said the White House would be backing away from the fund. The fund was established from a settlement reached between the Trump family and the IRS to resolve long-running disputes. The DOJ had said they created a systematic process to hear and redress claims of others who suffered weaponization and lawfare. The fund would also give those pardoned related to the January the 6th Capitol riot a way to get payouts for what they said was government overreach. I'm Mark Neufeld.
3: Primary elections are happening in six states today for U.S. House, Senate, and governor's seats. Voters are heading to the polls in Montana, New Jersey, New Mexico, Iowa, South Dakota, and California, where the race for governor and the mayor of L.A. has got plenty of national attention. In part because two Republicans have made some inroads in the state, Fox News contributor Steve Hilton for the post of governor and reality TV star Spencer Pratt for the post of L.A. mayor. The Homeland Security Secretary Mark Wayne Mullen will testify on Capitol Hill today. It's expected Mullen will lay out the Homeland Security budget for 2027 before the Senate Appropriations Subcommittee, though he'll likely take questions on other issues. His department's been at the center of ICE immigration operations that have turned violent in some cities. The former Oklahoma senator was picked by President Trump to head up DHS after Kristi Noem was fired in March. Scott Carr, NBC News Radio.
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1: Bond denied. I'm Carson Evans. A Randolph County judge denied bond Monday for two suspects charged in the disappearance and death of 16-year-old Kayla Huff of Moberly. 23-year-old Christopher Hall and 24-year-old Skylar Powell appeared in person and were denied bond at the hearing. Hall is charged with first-degree kidnapping and tampering with evidence. Powell is charged with hindering prosecution and is accused of hiding another suspect. Hunter Ames, 19, also appeared for a counsel status hearing and faces first-degree murder and kidnapping charges. Two others, Julian Mason, 26, and Elena Mason, 20, also face felony charges in the case. The city of Moberly is reminding drivers that downtown street closures for railroad days will continue all week long. The 100 block of Sturgeon Street and the east side half of the 100 block of West Reed Street are closed through Sunday. The shutdown also affects the municipal parking lots at Depot Park and City Hall. Drivers should plan extra time and use alternate routes around the area. Missouri is among the worst in the nation when it comes to the number of dog attacks on U.S. mail carriers. The U.S. Postal Service says Missouri ranked 8th in the nation last year with 182 dog bite incidents involving mail carriers. Among the large cities, St. Louis and Kansas City were ranked 6th and 10th respectively in the number of dog attacks on mail carriers. 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Columbia Public Schools named Virginia Tate as the next principal of Hickman High School for the 2026 and 2027 school year. Tate currently serves as an assistant principal at Rockbridge High School and will replace Mary Group, who is moving into a district administrative role. Tate began her career as an English teacher in Columbia, South Carolina, and has held leadership roles in professional development, federal programs, and advanced programming. Superintendent Jeff Klein says she brings a relationship-focused leadership style. Tate holds a degree in English, gifted education, and educational leadership. And a Nebraska farmer captured photos of a rare white deer wandering near his soybean fields. Wildlife officials say the deer appears healthy and is likely a genetic color variation. The farmer says he's seen it twice and hopes it sticks around. For news at CentralMoInfo.com, I'm Carson Evans.
6: July corn down 1.5 at 442.5. September down 2 at 450.75. December down 2.5 at 470. July soybeans down 2.75 at 1178. August down 2.5 at 1182.5. November down 2 at 1186.75. July Chicago wheat down 3.75 at 605. September down 4 at 617.25. December down 3.75 at 636.75. August live cattle up 155 at 240.60. October up 190 at 232.32. December up 2 at 231.70. August feeder cattle up 312 at 351.55. September up 332 at 348.67. October up 327 at 345.30. July lean hogs up 35 cents at 99.85. August down 75 cents at 97.60. October down 110 at 84.22. The Dow is up 46 points to 51,078. With this look at your markets, I'm Kaylin Lair on TFN, the Farm Net.
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9: Kill switch for the Weaponization Fund. Good morning, I'm Gordon Deal, along with Nicole Murray. On this Tuesday, June 2nd, glad you could be with us. Here's what's up this hour.
10: The Justice Department will no longer do work on a fund designed to pay people who say they were abused by the government.
9: Authorities in Lebanon say Hezbollah has agreed to a ceasefire with Israel in which attacks on Beirut would stop.
10: Among the closely watched races in California's primary elections today, governor and mayor of Los Angeles.
9: And how this World Cup is a lot different than the one the U.S. hosted in 1994.
11: Back then, FIFA really put a lot of the hosting duties on local organizers. So the U.S. Soccer Federation really organized and operated a lot of the matches and, ticketing and things like that. In this case, and increasingly, FIFA is taking over a lot more control over things, and they're keeping a lot more of the money, and they're also making a lot more money.
9: Rachel Bachman at the Wall Street Journal on price gouging by FIFA. Lebanon has announced a partial ceasefire between Hezbollah and Israel in what would amount to a limited de-escalation. According to Lebanon's embassy in Washington, the agreement would not end the conflict in that country, but it calls for Israel to refrain from strikes on Beirut and its suburbs controlled by Hezbollah, while the group would halt its attacks on Israel. The terrorist group is funded by Iran. Florida Congressman Brian Mast on Fox News discussing the U.S. and Iran.
12: Their capabilities are significantly less. So will they try to play their game? Absolutely. That's Iran. Will we prevent them? 100% we will. President Trump will.
9: Meanwhile, President Trump said Hezbollah, through intermediaries, had pledged not to attack Israel. No president has ever spoken with Hezbollah, with or without intermediaries. Earlier today, the Israeli military said it intercepted two projectiles that crossed from Lebanon into northern Israel with no injuries. Authorities in eastern Iowa say a gunman killed six members of his family before taking his own life. It happened yesterday in Muscatine, a waterfront town across the Mississippi River from Illinois. Investigators say the shootings stemmed from a domestic-related dispute, but did not provide further details. Four of the victims were found shot to death inside a residence by police after officers responded to the first reports of gunfire shortly after noon. Although the suspected killer had fled the scene before cops arrived, he was quickly identified as 52-year-old Ryan McFarland and was found at a riverfront trail near a pedestrian bridge. Police Chief Anthony Keyes.
13: While talking to Ryan Willis McFarland, he took his own life. Officers and EMS personnel rendered aid. However, he was pronounced deceased at the scene.
9: All the victims were believed to be family members of the gunman. An ABC television affiliate says at least two victims were children. The Trump administration is backing off its nearly $1.8 billion anti-weaponization fund, which met powerful pushback from Republicans and threatened to derail the president's efforts to pass immigration enforcement funding. The Justice Department said yesterday it's stopping work on it following a district judge's decision temporarily blocking the program's creation. The creation of the fund caused an uproar in Congress last month among Republicans and Democrats who said it would use taxpayer money to compensate President Trump's allies, as well as reward people who had assaulted police officers during a storming of the Capitol 5 years ago. Michigan Senator Alyssa Slotkin.
14: Democrats and Republicans should understand that U.S. taxpayer dollars should not be paid to people who have been convicted of violent crimes.
9: The Justice Department announced the fund as part of a settlement of a civil suit brought by Trump against the IRS, stemming from the release of his tax returns by a former government contractor. By the way, make sure to check out a podcast of today's program full of stories that you won't hear this hour. 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And the bizarre place that some people are hanging out in New York City. 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
0: 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Lots of sunshine today, with daytime highs approaching 80. Winds out of the east, 8 to 15 miles per hour. Mainly clear skies tonight, lows level off around 57. Bright sunshine expected tomorrow, highs level off around 81. Lots of sunshine Thursday, with highs around 86. 85, chance for storms Friday. I'm staff meteorologist Laura Lockwood. Currently 63.
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0: Glad you're with us. Welcome into Tuesday. Pet ownership is increasingly becoming more expensive, leading to a pullback on pet adoption rates and pet ownership. Here's Betty Lynn Fisher, consumer reporter at USA Today. Betty, what do we have?
1: Yeah, so, you know, Bank of America Institute did an analysis of its credit and debit card data, kind of taking a look at how people are spending for their pets. And, you know, the U.S. pet market is still steadily growing, though at a slower rate, according to the National Pet Owner Survey. Spending for pets hit $158 billion in 2025. And, you know, there's 95 million households that own a pet, which is still 71% of Americans. But as everything else, costs for pets are going up, in particular veterinary costs.
0: Yeah, and why, do we know?
1: You know, they're deducing that in a lot of cases, there's a lot of consolidation in the veterinary services industry to private equity firms, which, you know, they say could erode competition and increase prices. They, you know, taking a look at their data, veterinary services rose nearly 6% year over year.
0: All right. So what do we do, I guess, to address affordability with regards to our pets? We were cutting back elsewhere personally, I guess.
1: Yeah, you know, I think it depends upon the pet owner, but, you know, most pet owners that I know, those pets, you know, they're just as much of our family as any other human member of our family, right? So, you know, in a lot of cases, people are saying, you know, that I will, you know, I spoke with one woman, she already, her costs are relatively low already, but she was like, I will cut in other places in order to make sure that my, you know, that my dog is taken care of.
0: Man, we're speaking with Betty Lynn Fisher, consumer reporter at USA Today. The story is called Pet Adoption is Slowing and Money is a Big Reason Why. All right, so you hinted at it, but I was going to ask you about this 27-year-old Olivia Sablon from Seattle. Going to explain her story a little bit.
1: Yeah, so she's a postdoctoral student in Seattle. She adopted a now 3-year-old golden retriever named Lemon. Lemon is her world, and she even said that. And Lemon even has, you know, her own social media account where people follow her. And, you know, Olivia, again, similar to many pet owners that you or I probably or all of us know, you know, very important to her. And you know, so she does what she can to make sure that her costs are reasonable. Hers are relatively, I suppose, decent. She kind of recently added it up for the month. And she acknowledges that because she doesn't have to go into an office, so she's doing a lot of her studies at home. She doesn't have doggy daycare, which can really add up. She grooms Lemon herself, but her costs were about $118 a month.
0: Oh, man. I thought it was interesting, too. You said where you live matters in terms of costs.
1: Yeah, so Bank of America Institute took a look at some of the data and found that they were looking at spending across 20 large core-based statistical areas relative to the national average. And Seattle, actually, obviously, where Olivia lives, was at the top of the list. Average spending there in the first 4 months of 2026 was 23% above the U.S. monthly average. And then the two Portlands, Portland, Oregon, Portland, Maine, came in second and third. And on the other end of the spectrum, Atlanta, Dallas, and Orlando were below the national average, hovering around 10%. And, you know, the economist for Bank of America Institute said a lot of that probably just has to do with regional differences in cost of living.
0: Thanks, Betty. Betty Lynn Fisher, consumer reporter at USA Today. 30 minutes now after the hour on This Morning, America's First News.
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3: 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Lots of sunshine today, with daytime highs approaching 80. Winds out of the east, 8 to 15 miles per hour. Mainly clear skies tonight, lows level off around 57. Bright sunshine expected tomorrow, highs level off around 81. Lots of sunshine Thursday with highs around 86. 85, chance for storms Friday. I'm staff meteorologist Laura Lockwood. Currently, it's 64.
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21: July corn down 1.5 at 442.5. September down 2 at 450.75. December down 2.5 at 470. July soybeans down 2.75 at 1178. August down 2.5 at 1182.5. November down 2 at 1186.75. July Chicago wheat down 3.75 at 605. September down 4 at 617.25. December down 3.75 at 636.75. August live cattle up 155 at 240.60, October up 190 at 232.32, December up 2 at 231.70. August feeder cattle up 312 at 351.55, September up 332 at 348.67, October up 327 at 345.30. July lean hogs up 35 cents at 99.85, August down 75 cents at 97.60, October down 110 at 84.22. The Dow is up 46 points to 51,078. With this look at your markets, I'm Kaylin Lair on TFN, the Farm Net.
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0: like that. They don't like the image of two people they maybe don't like very much cozying up together. And also, you know, there're just a host of other issues in terms of the visas that have made it difficult for teams and their fans to even travel to the U.S.
1: Thanks, Rachel. Rachel Bachman, senior sports reporter at the Wall Street Journal. 20 minutes now in front of the hour. On This Morning, America's First News. Coming up next, the baseball outfielder considered a buffet hero.
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0: Thanks for joining us. Welcome into Tuesday. It's time now for the Mic Drop with this morning's Mike Gavin.
1: Good morning. Well, pet owners know the heartbreak of seeing a flyer attached to a telephone pole about a lost cat or dog. One such notice is getting attention on Reddit, but not for the reasons you'd expect. The flyer has a picture of a missing cat with a description. It's a male, 6 years old, orange with long hair, response to kitty kitty. The cat was last seen March 18th in the Berkeley area, and there's a $100 reward to the person who finds him. Not bad, right? Problem is, there's no contact information for the owner or any instructions on what to do if someone actually finds this lost kitty. Commenters had some thoughts. Some thought that maybe the cat's collar would have the owner's phone number on it. Others thought that the assumption could be that the cat would be taken to the vet, at which time the microchip could be scanned. Some joked that maybe it's like a video game. You find the cat and it immediately disappears and turns into your $100 reward.
0: You could just tap it?
1: Yeah, yeah.
0: Tap it, get your $100?
1: Yeah. 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
0: Yeah, my dogs occasionally.

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1: Thanks for spending time with us. You need a car for the newest driver in the family? MarketWatch has a list of the safest, cheapest used cars for young drivers. The dilemma of safety and affordability is why the Insurance Institute for Highway Safety teams up with Consumer Reports every year to compile its list of the safest used cars for teen or new drivers. For 2026, the group's identified 45 used vehicles starting for less than 10 grand. Making the list requires strong crash test results and at least a 3 out of 5 rating for braking and handling. The small car list includes the Mini Countryman, the Nissan Sentra, the Chevrolet Sonic, the Kia Soul, and the Honda Civic. The mid-size car list includes the Volvo S60, Ford Fusion, Alfa Romeo Giulia, the Audi 3, and the Mazda 6. The large car list includes the Chevy Equinox, Nissan Rogue, Hyundai Tucson, Jeep Compass, and the Kia Sportage. 8 minutes now in front of the hour on This Morning. Once again, here's Nicole Murray.
0: And now, the three big things you need to know. Number one.
2: Lebanon has announced a partial ceasefire between Hezbollah and Israel. Florida Representative Brian Mast on Fox News.
3: We understand exactly what Iran and the IRGC are doing. Iran and the IRGC are saying, hey, any peace, any ceasefire is contingent upon Hezbollah in Lebanon not being attacked along with any of their other proxies.
2: Meanwhile, Iran said it has suspended peace negotiations with the United States to protest Israel's attacks in Lebanon. President Trump, however, posted on Truth Social that indirect talks with Tehran were continuing at a rapid pace.
0: Number two.
2: A gunman has killed 6 members of his family, then took his own life during a slew of shootings in the eastern Iowa city of Muscatine, Police Chief Tony Keyes.
4: Our community is mourning the family and the friends of the McFarland family, the Whitlow family, and the Harris families.
2: The shooter has been identified as 52-year-old Ryan McFarland.
0: Number three.
2: The stalemate over talks between Iran and the U.S. sent oil prices higher yesterday, and analysts say a spike in gas prices may not be far behind. Gas Buddies, Patrick DeHaan on ABC News.
5: Stations could be faced with what's called an intraday price increase. That is, prices are up so dramatically today that markets may not wait until the end of the day to send that lower price, or the higher price rather, down the chain to gas stations. So in theory, we may start seeing stations raise prices relatively quickly.
2: AAA data says the national average currently sits at $4.29 per gallon. 3 people are dead and 1 officer is wounded after a shooting occurred outside of Portland, Oregon, that officials say started from a domestic dispute. Police added that one suspect, identified as 38-year-old Brian Moore, has been arrested. A divided federal appeals court has ruled that the Trump administration's policy banning transgender individuals from serving in the military is likely unconstitutional. Defense Secretary Pete Hegseth responded to the ruling on social media by saying, quote, "See you at the Supreme Court." DoorDash is giving away $5 million in credits to split amongst everyone who picks the World Cup champ correctly. To enter, DashPass members must make their picks in the DoorDash app by June 10th.
1: Mm.
2: Any guesses of who's going to win? You think you're going to enter?
1: I'm not going to enter, but I hate to say it, but it's France.
2: Oh, why France?
1: They're just loaded.
2: Oh, really?
1: I hate to say it.
2: Do you think the U.S.
1: has
2: any chance?
1: I can't stand France. No, the U.S. has no. The U.S. get out of its group. And then immediately lose, like in the knockout round.
2: Oh,
1: we're just not
2: man.
1: On that level. Not All on that right. level. Not on that level. 6 minutes now in front of the hour.
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0: Thanks for joining us. One act of kindness toward a trapped crow in Vancouver turned into an extraordinary friendship that continues to brighten one woman's mornings. CTV News says when Leah Wilson learned an injured crow was trapped in a home's rain gutter, she couldn't ignore it. Overhead, a flock of crows was already sounding the alarm as if calling for help. The problem was that nobody nearby had a ladder tall enough to reach the trapped bird, so Wilson asked nearby firefighters if they would help. After the rescue, Leah drove the crow to a wildlife rehab center, and during the trip, she says the crow latched onto her finger and held on, something she called life-changing. After the crow recovered and was released, a crow swooped down in the following days and dropped what she describes as a beautiful bundle of feathers at her feet, almost as a thank you. Today, she says her daily walks are like a neighborhood event. Crows regularly join Leah and her dog, flying alongside them from block to block. That'll do it for this hour. For Nicole Murray and Mike Gavin, I'm Gordon Deal. Thanks for listening to This Morning, America's First News.
1: 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Highs level off around 80 today, under mainly clear skies, east winds 8 to 15 miles per hour. Mainly clear skies again tonight, lows around 57. Clear skies tomorrow, highs level off around 81. Temperatures a bit above average Thursday and Friday, with highs in the mid-80s. Chance of thunderstorms Friday. I'm staff meteorologist Paul Trombley. Right now, 66.
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5: NBC News Radio. I'm Scott Carr. Primary elections take place in six states today for U.S. House, Senate, and governor races. Voters head to the polls today in Iowa, Montana, New Jersey, New Mexico, South Dakota, and California, where the race for governor and the mayor of Los Angeles have got plenty of national attention. In part because two Republicans have made some inroads in the state, Fox News contributor Steve Hilton, who's running for governor, and by reality TV star Spencer Pratt, who's running for L.A. mayor. A town in east central Iowa has been hit by tragedy. Seven people, including a gunman, are dead after a string of shootings in Muscatine. Police say four victims were found dead inside a home Monday after reports of shots fired. Officers later located the suspect, 52-year-old Ryan Willis McFarland, on a trail. They say McFarland took his own life as officers were speaking with him. All the victims are believed to be members of McFarland's family. Homeland Security Secretary Mark Wayne Mullen will testify on Capitol Hill today. We get that from Lisa Carton.
6: Mullen will lay out his Homeland Security budget for 2027 before the Senate Appropriations Subcommittee, but budget requests will no doubt take back seat while he's in the hot seat. His department has been at the center of ICE immigration operations that have turned violent in some cities. The former Oklahoma senator was picked by Trump to head up DHS after Kristi Noem was fired in March. I'm Lisa Carton.
5: Fighting between Israel and the Iranian-backed group Hezbollah in Lebanon is reportedly ramping up as Israel's incursion into Lebanon is pushing deeper than it has in nearly two decades. This as U.S. and Iranian leaders continue to negotiate a reopening of the Strait of Hormuz, though Israeli Prime Minister Benjamin Netanyahu has cast doubt that any deal will be completed soon. An Axios report Monday said President Trump called Netanyahu crazy, claiming he's putting the peace talks in jeopardy. Scott Carr, NBC News Radio.
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8: A grand jury indictment in Columbia's marketplace scam murder case. I'm Carson Evans. A Boone County grand jury has indicted 17-year-old Mikhail Jones on charges of second-degree felony murder, first-degree robbery, and two counts of armed criminal action in the January shooting death of Michael Ryan Burke in Columbia. Jones is one of four teens charged in the case. According to the probable cause statements, Jones shot Burke during a robbery attempt posing as a Facebook Marketplace phone sale. The other suspects, 19-year-old Kobe Ost, 18-year-old Alexis Bauman, and 18-year-old Joseph Crane, were indicted in February on the same charges. Jones was certified as an adult in early May and is held without bond ahead of a June 8th arraignment. The Randolph County Sheriff's Office says a temporary phone and internet outage Monday has been resolved. The agency reported a disruption Monday morning and directed non-emergency calls to Moberly Joint Communications while IT staff worked on the issue. Service was restored quickly and normal operations have resumed. The Sheriff's Office thanked residents for their patience during the outage. The first hearing in a lawsuit accusing Missouri officials of pressuring county clerks to use a disputed congressional map has been postponed. A Cole County judge moved the hearing dates to June 11th at 11 a.m. after canceling the original June 3rd and 10th settings. People Not Politicians filed the suit in May against Secretary of State Denny Hoskins and Attorney General Catherine Hanaway. Put Missouri First and the RNC have filed to intervene, saying the map's status affects their campaign planning. 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Columbia police are investigating a bomb threat reported Monday morning at the courtyard by Marriott on Lamone Industrial Avenue. Officers responded around 10 a.m. and evacuated all guests and employees while the Mid-Missouri Bomb Squad and a University of Missouri police bomb dog searched the building. The scene was cleared about 10:30 a.m. and everyone was allowed back inside. No explosives were found and police say the investigation is ongoing. The Daniel Boone Regional Library in Columbia drew more than 200 people for a silent disco event featuring wireless headphones and a family-friendly playlist. Staff say it was their most attended summer kickoff program yet, with kids and adults dancing between the bookshelves. For news at CentralMoInfo.com, I'm Carson Evans.
9: July, corn down 1 1/4, 442 and 3/4. September down 2, 450 and 3/4. December down 2 1/4, 470 and 1/4. July, soybeans down 3 1/2 at 1177 and 1/4. August down 3 1/2 at 1181 1/2. November down 2 1/4 at 1186 1/2. July, Chicago wheat down 5 3/4 at 603. September down 5 3/4 at 615 1/2. December down 5 1/2 at 635. June live cattle up 75 cents at 249. August up 155 at 240.60. October up 190 at 232.32. December up 2 at 231.70. August feeder cattle up 312 at 351.55. September up 332 at 348.67. October up 327 at 345.30. July lean hogs up 35 cents at 99.85, August down 75 cents at 97.60, October down 110 at 84.22. The Dow's up 46 points at 51,078. With this look at your markets, I'm Kaylin Lair on TFN, the Farm Net.
10: 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Have your attention, please.
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13: I've been waiting for this day for a long time.
14: You've been waiting on Tuesday?
15: This is my favorite day.
14: Really? Tuesday?
16: That's pretty weird, but...
17: Whatever floats your boat. Y'all ready to do this thing?
18: Ready when you are, baby.
19: It's showtime!
8: Well, it is my favorite day. At least every other Tuesday, or somewhere abouts there. Anyway, Carson Evans here on Central Mo Mornings. Glad to be with you. Hope you had a good evening yesterday and are well-rested and ready to tackle the day. We got some sunshine out there. It's nice. Well, this morning we are joined by our special guest, as we do after every city council meeting. We've got Scott McGarvey, who is going to share all things city council meeting with us this morning. Of course, what's your official title again? I always forget it.
20: Community Relations Manager.
8: Community Relations Manager. That is not that complicated, but it escapes me every time.
20: A lot of syllables.
8: It is. City Guru is what I call him in my phone. So
20: nice.
8: But yeah, it was a good city council meeting yesterday, and For those who didn't get a chance to watch the stream or attend in person, it's a few things to go over this morning. Thanks for joining us.
20: Hey, great to be here, Carson.
8: Well, let's start with the big story. The big story, of course, is the homecoming parade.
20: Yes, homecoming is scheduled for October 2nd. So we got the parade route worked out with the high school, and looking forward to that. We got a lot of stuff between now and then, but homecoming's coming.
8: Yes, that see the bait and switch there I did? That was good, because a lot of people are probably wondering, actually, about the ordinance to raising water and sewer rates. So we'll talk about that, because no one likes the rates to go up, but there are reasons for it.
20: This is the unfortunate thing. You're seeing this across every industry, that the costs are increasing, and so we having to deal with that, obviously, but we're trying to minimize the impact as much as possible to our residents. Looking at a 3% increase starting July 1st for water and sewer rates. We've got a couple of things that are going to happen there. In addition to the rate increase, we're going to go to a percentage that we're going to pass on to the customers who are using a credit card. So if you've been using a credit card in the past, those fees that are associated with that, you'll see that on as part of the fees that you have for your credit card usage. If you don't want those, you can always use an ACH. You can do a direct debit out of your bank account. No fees for that. Of course, you can always stop by our window, go through the drive-through, cash, checks. There's no fees for that.
8: And for people who pay, who've maybe been using their debit cards, again, your bank account has the ACH information. It's very easy to get. If you don't know what it is, just look on the bottom of your checks. It's all right there. Or call your bank and they can help you out. And I've made that change, since a lot of people are starting to kind of tack on fees because it costs you guys for processing. So obviously there's an additional cost for the companies when they run credit cards versus ACH. So certainly understandable. It's easy to fix. It's something I've done with a lot of my bills. So nothing really to fret about. And if people really want to feel better about just a small increase, just look at what you pay for soft drinks. I mean, really, it's so much more. So that's anytime I look at my water bill, I'm like, you know, if I was paying this for soda coming out of my tap, it'd be far more expensive.
20: Yeah, we're looking at an average of about $3.67 a month for the average user for the increase.
8: Not bad at all. Wish everything was just that much inflated with everything going on in the world right now. Well, let's see what else happened last night. They've got a supervised work release agreement with the Department of Corrections. This seems really neat.
20: Yeah, we've been doing this for a number of years with Moberly Correctional Center south of town. Folks, the offenders who qualify for a work release are given the opportunity to work with city employees. We see them out doing lawn maintenance at the cemetery, building maintenance. We've got a guy right now who's doing masonry work at City Hall. So this is, we have, our employees are trained to supervise those work release inmates, and this is a great opportunity for both sides.
8: Certainly, and work release was something that I first learned about when I was probably in junior high, visiting some relatives in Kansas. They were telling me that one of our family members got that, and I was like, that's so cool. He's in jail, but he gets to get out and work. That's neat.
20: It gives them the opportunity to learn some skills, learn some trades, mm-hmm. and also just pick up some good habits as they go along.
8: Certainly, and in his case, it actually helped him transition to being a much more productive citizen. So I applaud it. I think it can do a lot of good. We also have this World Migratory Bird Day resolution. Can you explain what that was? That kind of caught me off guard.
20: This is an initiative with Little Dixie Libraries and our park department. They're going to be talking about this more over the rest of the year. There are hundreds of bird species that migrate through North America into Central America and back. So this is something that Little Dixie and the Parks Department is going to be working through. Parks has a really great event that they have, a bird sanctuary event that they host at the park. This is just part of setting the stage for this next year for that.
8: Okay, so we'll have to have maybe Troy in here to talk about
20: Absolutely.
8: That. And
20: yeah.
8: We love the Parks Department. We love the Little Dixie Library. So I think anything we can do to help them with anything they are doing, it benefits us all. So I applaud that. We also have a DNR contract of obligation. What that obligation, that scares me. What is that?
20: So some folks may remember that at one time Moberly had its own landfill. We've since closed that landfill, sealed it off, but we have an obligation to the Department of Natural Resources to maintain that landfill.
8: Sure.
20: And so this is just continuing that contract with DNR. We're going to take care of the landfill and keep it safe for a period of time. And this is just part of that process.
8: Okay. Well, it seems responsible to me. No argument there. What about the change order for sewer easement clearing? Is that part of the kind of raising rates, or is that separate? Or
20: this is a process that our utilities crews have been doing. We have a contractor, Krogh, has been doing this work for us. We have hundreds of feet of sewer lines and water lines that are in unoccupied areas, so outside the residential areas, so to speak, or the business areas. And so Krogh has been going through and clearing out the underbrush and the trees that have grown up. We've had a lot of rain. The time frame for our contract has had to be extended for this, so we thought we were going to be done May 1st. Obviously, that's not the case, so just extending that contract out with that contractor to help us clean that out. It just makes it easier for, if there's a problem, our guys can get into those remote areas quickly and safely.
8: Sure, and I mean, common sense says it also would help with obviously keeping things flowing the way they should, and that prevents flooding and anything bad like that. So, makes sense to me as well. Last thing I noticed on the list here was entryway sign design work.
20: Yeah, we have been talking about this. The council have been looking at what our entryways look like from the north and the south on 63. You go into some communities, they have a very nice sign that welcomes you into the community, lets you know where you are. And so this is something that we've been talking about. So we're now to the point where let's put a design on paper and see what that looks like. And so Creative Images has done work in other communities like Cameron to do a really nice entryway signage. So they're going to give us some ideas to work off of, give the council something to look at, not something tangible on the ground, so to speak, but certainly a direction. And then they can take some information from that and make a decision going forward.
8: Is there is it going to be kind of a council decision, or are they going to put it up where maybe people can give their feedback?
20: As soon as we have something we can talk about, sure, that we can show, we're definitely going to put that out there and let people take a look at it. Let some ideas flow from this. We'll see what happens. Obviously, you start working with a committee, there's a lot of ideas that come up.
8: Yeah, certainly. And there's so much history and so many things, so many directions you can go with it. So I'm glad that better people than me are doing this. So I can't wait to see what they come up with. And overall, I think if it attracts people when they're driving down the highway to stop and pull off and see what we have going on, I will say an effective sign has gotten me on many a sidetrack during a road trip and pulled into places that I never would have without those signs. So they're very powerful, they work, and it will certainly help people, I guess, learn more about our community. So I think that's a great thing. Well, anything that we missed last night? Does that about cover everything?
20: I think we've covered a lot of details there.
8: All right. Well, Scott McGarvey, thank you so much for joining us, and it's always nice. If people want to follow along and watch the meetings for themselves, what's the best way they can do that?
20: Go to our Facebook page. We'll do that live. You can go to our YouTube channel as well. You can always find the agendas, the packets of information on our website, moberlymo.org.
8: And those are great. They're released ahead of time. So if there's something on there that you are kind of interested in and want to learn more about, maybe even attend a meeting, you can do that as well. And how early do you guys post those?
20: There's always posted the a few days before the meeting, so by Friday before the meeting on Monday.
8: Okay, well, very good. Well, Scott McGarvey, thank you so much for joining us, and we'll take a break and be right back here on Central Mo Mornings.
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8: Well, here we are. It is 8:19. I'm Carson Evans, and very happy to be here this morning. Thanks again to Community Relations Manager Scott McGarvey. See, I can always remember it when I'm not on when I'm not on the spot there with him in the room. I don't know why that is, but thanks to him for spending time with us this morning. And it's always nice to get those city council updates and just stay informed on everything going on in our area. We talked about it off air, of course, but I didn't want to put them on the spot and make them, because I didn't tell them we'd talk about it on air. So, but we did talk about Kaylee Paffrath from the Moberly Area Economic Development Corporation leaving, and I hope to have her on, of course, certainly before she... before she leaves our area and moves on officially later this month. But boy, just so many people are talking about how much of a blessing she was to our area and how much we're going to miss her. And again, a couple of people have asked, hey, is she going to be on the show again before she leaves? So yes, absolutely. I will find a way to get her in here. I already started kind of communicating and trying to find a time to do just that, but very, very shocking news that we are losing her, but we do wish her well, and she's been a great friend of the show, and yeah, as people come in, we're all kind of talking about it. It's big news here in Moberly and Randolph County and beyond. She's done some great things, so some other news, things going on here. Randolph County judge denied bond yesterday for two of the suspects that have been charged in the disappearance and death of 16-year-old Kayla Huff of Moberly. Now, these two aren't officially charged in the murder aspect, but certainly they are in other respects part of the situation. Christopher Hull, 23, and 24-year-old Skylar Powell, they appeared in person and were denied bond at the hearing. Hull is charged with first-degree kidnapping and tampering with evidence, and Powell is charged with hindering prosecution and is accused of hiding another suspect. Hunter Ames, who's the 19-year-old, also appeared, and they were in for a counsel status hearing, and they're one of the individuals that faces first-degree murder and kidnapping charges. Two others, Julian Mason, who's 26, and Elena Mason, who is 20, they face felony charges in the case as well. So we'll keep an eye on this, and as things move forward, the part of this whole thing that I'm dreading is hearing the details of what happened, because right now there's still a lot of speculation, and I'm sure that there's more information. Some people in the community might know more than what I do. But I wait till I can see court documents and things like that. And right now, certainly as they go to trial, we're going to get more information about sort of the events and how they came down. But that's a part I'm almost dreading, because the more I hear, the more you think about what Kayla went through, it is just, it's heartbreaking. It absolutely is heartbreaking. And I know a lot of people here in the community have been really affected by this story. Especially, I think a lot of us dads with daughters the same age or around the same age, this really hits home, because this is every dad's greatest fear. Mothers too, but you know, there's something about being a dad in the charge to protect your kid, and there's always that understanding that you can only do so much, and that a lot of things are just outside of your control, and that's the hard part, because as dads, we like to sort of minimize all the risks and take care of our families the best we can. And when something like this happens, it's got to be a really devastating blow. And I'm not even going to pretend to imagine what the dad has gone through, because you just don't know until you go through something like that. You know, I heard one time on TV, you see people when they lose a loved one respond with maybe a pause or maybe a little tear. But if you've ever actually seen someone who's been informed that they've lost a loved one unexpectedly or in a tragedy, the only description I've ever seen that accurately depicts it is sort of the description in the Bible, where people are ripping their clothes and gnashing and wailing of teeth, you know, that kind of thing, or wailing and gnashing of teeth. Sorry, I said it backwards. That really, I had one person I was working with, a coworker in Dallas, when I worked at Wells Fargo. I was doing radio part-time, and my full-time job was working at Wells Fargo in a phone bank, and her husband was tragically killed unexpectedly, and she got the news at work, and she just lost it in a way that still haunts me to this day. And it's just one of those things that until you go through it, I don't think you can really imagine how you would react. It just... it's one of those things that I think hits people hard, and we just pray for the family, because I don't know that it gets any better. I think you just kind of learn to pick up and move forward despite the pain. So I do pray for Kayla's family, all the friends that she had, and I just hope that as this moves forward, that there is justice for her, and the process has begun. And with the bond being denied yesterday, so we'll keep an eye on that case and let you know the latest as they develop. I'm Carson Evans. Let's go ahead and take another break here, and we'll go over some other things going on here. And of course, we've got your market reports coming up, sports as well, and of course, birthdays and anniversaries. All that's ahead here on Central Mo Mornings. I'm Carson Evans. We'll take a break and be right back here on Quicks.
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8: It's right now 8:27 here, Central Mo Mornings for today. Weather looks pretty nice. We're going to have some sunshine with a high near 80. 57 will be our low with clear skies tonight. More sunshine tomorrow with a high of 81 and a low of 59 with clear skies for Wednesday night. Thursday, more sunshine, 86 for the high, and it looks like our first chance of rain in the forecast right now is set for Friday with the 50% chance of afternoon showers. It looks like we'll have a mix of sunshine and clouds with a high near 86. And then that chance of rain sticks around through at least Monday right now is as far as my forecast goes. Looks like we're going to hang around a 50% chance of rain each day through, again, at least Monday. Right now we've got 66 here at the studios of Central Mo Mornings. And I don't know who these people are, but according to a recent study, Americans are so burnt out that they're turning down high-paying promotions. Really? I don't know. So this is what the article says. This is from the New York Post. It says these days of wanting to climb the corporate ladder seem to be gone. New study suggests that burned-out, stressed employees are turning down higher-paying promotions because they don't want to deal with all the added stress and anxiety that comes with it. According to AI career tool Kick Resume, they recently surveyed 1,028 respondents to find out their views on employers' mental health benefits and whether they use them or not. In doing so, it was learned that 80% of employees feel that their jobs are responsible for their poor mental health, and almost 40% of respondents have actually quit jobs because of it. I get that. I really do. I mean, I've been in places where I've considered and gone, hey, you know, that old song, take this job and shove it. not this job, by the way, just to be fair. It wasn't this job, but let's just say I've worked in places where I've done that. It was also revealed that 70% would turn down high-paying gigs if they weren't offered any mental wellness benefits. Wow. In my day, the mental wellness benefit was the paycheck. I don't get this. For me, I know that it's just a different generation, I guess, nowadays. For me, I've always had the mindset that when you have a job, I know some people complain that, they don't thank us enough for what we're doing. But I've always viewed that bi-monthly thank you note that we get to exchange for money. I always consider that thank you for my job that I do. And maybe I'm old-fashioned that way. But yeah, when I work, my company tells me thank you in the form of a piece of paper that I get to go and get to exchange for cash. And you know what? They'll even save me the walk and put that note directly to my bank and put the money in my account. So I know that they've thanked me. And that's what a paycheck is. But who knows? But yeah, apparently people are so burned out that they're turning down the high-paying promotions because they don't want to deal with all the added stress that comes with it. So I thought, you know, we should help people out with this. If you're feeling that way, we've got there's this new career website for you, and we thought we'd give it a listen here on Central Mo Mornings this morning.
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8: Central Omaha Mornings at 8:33. We've got your market reports coming up here in just a little bit. And this is kind of interesting. Apparently, there's a weird situation in New York City that police are investigating. There are videos of just random guys emerging from manholes in New York City. And apparently, there's been enough of these that the police are trying to figure out what is going on. Now, in the past, people have been caught down in the sewer scavenging for, like, valuables. Here's retired officer John Monahan talking about people in the videos and the situation there in New York.
35: We need to know who they were, what they were up to. It's dangerous. It's the same as jaywalking or walking down the middle of a highway. They could be electrocuted. They could be overcome. There's gas lines down there. There's electrical lines down there.
8: You know what? I think they've been watching too much Ghostbusters 2. You know, when they go on down to the sewer to look for the slime. Actually, in big cities like that, he's not kidding. It is full of things that everyday people really, I mean, there's a reason that they got those hard hats and the crews down there, because there's a lot of dangerous things and a lot of important infrastructure down there, and the wrong thing happens, man, can you imagine what that can do for, you hit an electric line on accident, and you could take out half of New York City. So, yeah, police are investigating. The videos are weird. I mean, it's a little odd. I don't know why people would just be popping out of manholes. Now, I will say, full disclosure, when I was a kid in Houston, we would occasionally climb down into, like, the little storage drain areas to, like, get a remote control car or something that fell down there. But that wasn't, I mean, we were little bitty skinny kids, and it was only, like, 4 foot down, and then we'd crawl right back out. But, yeah, very, very, very strange. Not sure. I hope they get to the bottom of it. I'd love to know why people are doing this. Or maybe I don't want to know. maybe I just don't want to know that. Here's another strange story out of New York. Everything strange is going on in New York, apparently. A family up there in New York City mourning the loss of their father. They were shocked when they went to attend his wake and found a stranger lying in his coffin instead of their dad. Here's the man's son, Jose Diaz, talking about what's happening with the funeral home.
36: When we opened the coffin, we found another man, and they were trying, like, for hours, trying to convince us that he was our father. They say that they found, like, in the same week, another person with a similar name. We don't know where our father is at right now. They say that they cremated him, but we are not sure.
8: I can't describe how upset I would be in a situation like that. So, this is going to result in, obviously, an investigation. And sometimes when these type of things come up, it's some funeral home that's just up to no good. So I hope that this is just an isolated instance, but there have been stories out there where you have funeral homes that just are doing things that just are insane. We've had those over the last few years. Shocking when you open it up and you see a stranger in it. It makes you wonder, were they not supposed, was it a closed casket situation where they thought they could get away with something? Or but I love telling the family, the part of this that just is the most insulting, I think, is the fact that they're trying to say, no, that's him. No, it really is. It's like we knew him his whole life. I think we know what our dad looks like. So we'll keep an eye on that story and see what develops from that. We will take a break now. We've got your market reports coming up here on Central Mo Mornings. I'm Carson Evans. Thanks for joining us here on Quicks. Good morning.
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1: July corn down 1 1/4 at 442 3/4. September down 2 at 450 3/4. December down 2 1/4 at 470 1/4. July soybeans down 3.5 at 1177 1/4. August down 3.5 at 1181 1/2. November down 2 1/4 at 1186 1/2. July Chicago wheat down 5 3/4 at 603. September down 5 3/4 at 615 1/2. December down 5 1/2 at 635. August live cattle up 155 at 240.60. October up 190 at 232.32. December up 2 at 231.70. August feeder cattle up 312 at 351.55. September up 332 at 348.67. October up 327 at 345.30. July lean hogs up 35 cents at 99.85. August down 75 cents at 97.60. October down 110 at 94.22. The Dow's up 46 points at 51,078. With this look at your markets, I'm Kim Lair on TFN, the Farm Net.
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2: Central Mo Mornings, Carson Evans here, and glad to be joining you here on this beautiful. Now the sun, now it's kind of looking hazy again. I don't know what's going on out there. We are supposed to have mostly sunny skies today, but I don't know what's happened in the last few minutes. The sun's kind of peeked back behind some clouds, but it is supposed to get better this morning. Certainly better than the weather that we had yesterday. I was really shocked. I knew that last night, yesterday morning, I knew that the weather when I was coming in, especially in Columbia, was pretty hard rain and pretty significant, but I didn't know it was as dangerous as what it was when I was coming in yesterday. So much so that they had to have some police rescue a couple people in Columbia. The story is Columbia Fire Department responded to two water rescues yesterday, early yesterday morning. This was thanks to some area flooding there. Now, there are some low-lying areas in Columbia. I am surprised that you're kind of cranking along a road, and then all of a sudden it'll dip down, and you're pretty low. And those are the areas that I've noticed in the 8 months that I've been here, 8-9 months. That are prone to flooding. So I get that. Wow, has it been longer than that? Wow, I guess it's been 10 months now. Yeah. Anyway, they did respond to a couple of situations. The firefighters rescued two people from a vehicle in floodwater near Creasy Springs Road. I hope I'm saying that right. Creasy? Yeah, I think that's how you say it. They were dispatched there pretty much the same, just shortly after I left Columbia yesterday, around 4:48 a.m. And again, the rain at that time was pretty hard, so this doesn't surprise me. It took rescuers only about 7 minutes to get to them, which is good. The second rescue, and they got to them successfully and got them out of there. The second rescue happened a couple hours later. It was around 6:25 a.m., and that was on Blackfoot Road in Columbia. And they were, Columbia firefighters helping out Boone County Fire. They pulled one person from a flooded vehicle, and no injuries were reported, and no additional water rescues were dispatched the rest of the day. So that's the good news there. But way to go, Columbia Rescue. I mean, that's really good work on their part. And one thing that did surprise me when I was coming in is on yesterday, there was actually something in the roadway that I don't know if it got blown there or what, but there was a car that had kind of broken down on the highway, and there was some debris from that car that I narrowly escaped and had to call a rescue and say, hey, there's some stuff in the roadway that's gonna, someone's gonna hit it if they're not careful. And the rain and the water made it so hard to see. And I do have to say something about the state of Missouri. And I was born here. I got Missouri pride, but I grew up in Texas, and I think I got spoiled by Texas roads. What is it with our state and not using reflectors on roads like they do in other states like Texas? It's very easy to see in most of Missouri when it's dry. But the moment it starts raining, it is the hardest thing, and it's not because I'm getting old, but it's just the lines just disappear completely once they get wet, and they do not reflect anything, and you are driving through sheer faith. And it's even worse in Kansas City, where the lanes have been sort of shifted from one lane to the other so many times that you can't really see the groove in the lane on where you're supposed to be, and it is just the hardest thing in this state to drive. But in Texas, they have these little reflectors that they put on the highways and on the roads. And even on temporary roads, when they're working on them, they'll attach little plastic temporary reflectors. And it makes it where

0: Whenever it's raining, you can see it looks lit up like a landing strip. But for some reason, in the state of Missouri, they just don't do that. And this is something I've never understood. If someone understands this and can explain to me why we don't do what to me makes perfect sense, is it a money thing? Is it I don't know, but I'd love to know. You can send me information, carsonevans@cartermediaworks.com. Because I just don't understand it. Every time it rains like it did yesterday, I am just absolutely petrified that the road is going to turn and I'm not going to be able to see the lanes and where they are. And I can't be the only person who deals with this. I am not the only person who struggles to see whenever it's raining. Especially Columbia is the worst. Absolutely. It's not so bad up here in Moberly. But in Colombia, I mean, it is absolutely treacherous. And of course, they don't do such a good job in Colombia holding their lane anyway. But once it starts raining, you got people driving all over the place and all over. I mean, do not have someone next to you if you're driving on a multi-lane road in Colombia when it starts raining, because they will inevitably come into your lane. Or you might go into theirs if you don't, if you can't see where you're going. So, just kind of curious, just one of those things I never understood about our fair state here. And I've been here since 2011. You'd think at some point I'd figure out why they do that or don't do that, I guess. Well, let's go ahead and take a break here. I'm Carson Evans. We've got sports with Drew Tully coming up just around the corner. We'll take a break and be right back with that and more here on Central Mo Mornings.
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0: Central Mo Mornings, I'm Carson Evans. Catherine Hanaway always sounds so different than how I picture her. I don't know why, but her voice, she sounds no-nonsense, doesn't she? it's right now 8:49. Let's go over to Sports Central, and Drew Tully has this morning's sports report. Drew?
10: Let's take a look at sports on your Tuesday. In high school baseball, the North Shelby Raiders will play for the Class 1 third-place trophy at 4 o'clock this afternoon. They will take on Dadeville. The Class 1 state championship game will be St. Elizabeth against Northland Christian. That'll be at 7 o'clock. In Class 2, Portageville will take on Faith Christian Academy for the state championship at 1. Eugene and Miller will get underway at 10 o'clock this morning. In Major League Baseball, it's Lou Gehrig Day. The St. Louis Cardinals will look for a win against the Rangers at 6:45. The Redbirds will call on Dustin May to start on the mound. He is 3-6 with a 4.57 ERA. The Cardinals are currently 31-27 on the season. Again, first pitch between Rangers and Cardinals, 6:45. The Royals will look for another win in Cincinnati as they take on the Reds in Game 2 of their series at 6:10. St. Joe native Noah Cameron will get the baseball for the Royals. He's 2-4 with a 4.61 ERA. Kansas City is currently 23-37 on the year. In the NBA, the finals will kick off in San Antonio at 7:30 tomorrow. Game 2 will be at 7:30 on Friday. Game 3 will be Monday at 7:30. Victor Wembanyama and the San Antonio Spurs will square off with the New York Knicks for the NBA championship on the line. That's it for sports on your Tuesday. I'm Drew Tully.
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0: Central Mo Mornings at 8:53, and your Central Mo Morning weather forecast for today. Mostly sunny skies. Look for a high near 80. For tonight, 57 with clear skies. More sunshine tomorrow, 81 for the high, and a low of 59 for Wednesday night with clear skies. Thursday, sunshine again with a high near 86. And then just as we get ready for the weekend, we get a 50% chance of rain that decides to stay the weekend with us. 50% chance of rain on Friday starting in the afternoon. A mix of sunshine with some clouds. And again, expect those clouds to increase as we get towards the afternoon. After about 1 o'clock or so, and then we'll have a high near 86. That 50% chance of rain just sort of tucks in and is with us for the whole weekend all the way through Monday. And we'll have temperatures in the mid-80s to the mid-60s for your highs and lows there. Currently here at the studios of Central Mo Mornings, it still holding steady at 66 degrees. And we will have your birthdays and anniversaries coming up here in just a second. Now, one birthday that we announced the other day was Clint Eastwood. He turned 96, what was that, on the 31st? I guess that was over the weekend, so we didn't announce that. That was on Sunday. News on his birthday came out from his son Kyle that the legendary director has officially retired. Which generally when your son announces that, it's because he's probably getting a little old. Now, here's there are rumors that he was making another film. but that has been officially put down now by his son. He's been mostly quiet on that front for quite a while now. Many expected Juror Number 2, which was released in 2024, to be a swan song, and it might be, despite some indications that he wanted to direct another film. According to reports, his son has officially said that he has retired. Now, Clint, in recent interviews, has said, "I've had many great memories working." Kyle Eastwood, his son. Yeah, this is him saying about his dad, rather. "I have many great memories working with him. He's retired now. He's 95 years old. I was lucky to be able to work with him on so many films. That was a wonderful experience to me." And so, yeah, so he is officially, according to his son, retired. I think that he has done some amazing work. And I will say that I was surprised at how good of a director he was. I know a lot of people love him for his Dirty Harry films. Those are a little bit before my time. Grew up watching those in syndication with my dad. But the films that he's directed, absolutely incredible. I mean, masterpiece. Absolutely masterpieces. But Unforgiven, Mystic River, Gran Torino, Pale Rider. Oh, that was one. That was a good one too. Yeah. Those are all films I watched. And of course, Good, Bad, and the Ugly, Dirty Harry. Those are the ones that are probably, the top two films when people think of Clint Eastwood, they think of him for that. You're right. Escape from Alcatraz. That was another one. That one I think is also pretty legendary as well. So, but we will certainly, remember him and, his movies fondly. He's still with us, and I don't know, there's no word on how he's doing health-wise, but I hope that he makes it to 100. For some reason, that just seems right. for someone that looks that rugged and has looked so rugged for so long, for him to make it to 100 would somehow make me feel better. So anyway, job well done for the legendary film creator Clint Eastwood there for today. Let's get a look at today's birthdays and anniversaries. We do have a local birthday today. Samantha, happy birthday from Dad. And she is 12 today. I hope he's recording this or something. Oh, wait, no, it's summer vacation. Thank you. Now that makes sense. Okay, so I guess they might be listening. So, yeah, there you go. Happy birthday. Looking at the local birthdays and anniversaries here. That's it. That's all I got. If you want to send me one, you can send it to Carson Evans at CarterMediaWorks.com, and we will promptly announce that on the day that it needs to be. You don't have to send it like the day before the birthday. You can actually send it to us anytime, and we'll put that on our calendar and announce that for you. Celebrity birthdays and anniversaries for today, June 2nd. How about Willow Sage Hart is 15. That's Pink's daughter with Corey Hart. Also got Awkwafina. She's 38. She was in... she played Ming Fleetfoot in the Jumanji movie. Also was on Crazy Rich Asians. And she also had that... what was it? The Shang-Chi movies that she was in, The Legend of the Ten Rings, that weird Marvel movie. I like that one. Justin Long is 48. He's Mac and Apple's Mac versus PC campaign. That's what he's known for. He's also an actor. He was in Dodgeball and Live Free or Die Hard. Also, Alvin and the Chipmunks. He played Alvin. He voiced Alvin. Let's see. Zachary Quinto is 49. He was from Heroes, played Siler, and also Spock in the new Star Trek franchise films. Wayne Brady is 54. I love Wayne Brady. Liam Cunningham is 65. And who else do we have? Jerry Mathers is 78. The Beeve. Let's leave him to it. There you go. There's just a few of your birthdays and anniversaries for today. And we've got 19 days till Father's Day. Hey, we got RadioMikey.com coming up here in just moments after the news. I'm Carson Evans. Thanks for joining us today here on Central Mo Mornings. and we'll see you back here tomorrow.
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14: NBC News Radio. I'm Scott Carr. Primary elections take place in 6 states today for U.S. House, Senate, and governor races. Voters head to the polls in Iowa, Montana, New Jersey, New Mexico, South Dakota, and California, where the race for governor and the mayor of L.A. has garnered lots of national attention. In part because 2 Republicans have made some inroads in the state, Fox News contributor Steve Hilton's running for governor, and reality TV star Spencer Pratt is running for L.A. mayor. President Trump says peace talks are moving at a rapid pace with Iran, posting that to social media Monday after reports that Iran was stepping away from the talks. Iranian state media reports Tehran was ending negotiations and planned to fully block the Strait of Hormuz due to ceasefire violations by the U.S. Law enforcement nationwide are on the lookout, they say, for human trafficking as the World Cup comes to the United States. Here's Tammy Trujillo.
15: Experts say that large events like the World Cup bring plenty of opportunity for criminals looking to exploit victims. Federal, state, and local law enforcement are working together in places from Los Angeles to Atlanta to do their best to keep people safe. They're asking the public to be aware and to realize that many victims might be too scared to ask for help. People can report anything that appears out of the ordinary to 911 or the National Human Trafficking Hotline at 1-888-373-7888. I'm Tammy Trujillo.
14: In California, a new study says a toxic carcinogen from the Palisades and Eaton fires may have spread far downwind. A University of California study focused on the toxic metal called hexavalent chromium, or chromium-6. Researchers say it has potentially serious impacts on human health and may have spread as far as 9 miles downwind from the fire zones in early 2025, meaning it could have reached more than 3 million people in Los Angeles County. The metal can impact people's lungs and is commonly associated with asthma, bronchitis, and lung cancer. Scott Carr, NBC News Radio.
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16: A fistfight leads to charges after a man pulls a knife. I'm Carson Evans. A Macon man is accused of attacking another man with a knife during an altercation in Kirksville on May 29th. Douglas A. Dale is charged with first-degree assault or attempted armed criminal action and misdemeanor DWI. A probable cause statement says Dale and the victim got into a physical fight when Dale allegedly jabbed a knife into the victim's chest, causing a small laceration. Dale left the scene but was later arrested during a traffic stop. Several family pets died in a house fire early Sunday on Mimi Farm Drive in Morgan County. According to firefighters, the fire began in the basement and all occupants were safely out when crews arrived around 4:30 a.m. Firefighters attempted an interior attack but were forced out due to unsafe conditions. Crews then used a transitional attack through a basement window to contain the blaze. No civilians or firefighters were hurt. The Missouri State Fire Marshals investigated and the cause has been ruled undetermined. More than $1.4 million has been awarded to 108 volunteer fire departments across Missouri through the state's Volunteer Fire Department Grant Program. The funding provides up to $15,000 for equipment purchases at departments with budgets under $50,000. Departments receiving the award include Avos, Martinsburg, and Bellflower. The grant period ended May 15th, and individual award amounts have not been released yet. Governor Mike Kehoe says the program strengthens rural firefighting capabilities. 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Drivers will see major traffic changes today at the I-70 and Route O interchange as MoDOT begins a 6-month reconstruction project. Crews are rebuilding the Route O and Route J ramps to and from westbound I-70 with eastbound work to follow. The project was delayed one day but now runs through November. Several ramps and the Route J to Route O connection will close with detours using Route BB, Exit 121, US 40, and Missouri 240. The work is part of the statewide Improve I-70 program, which includes adding a third lane between Roachport and Columbia. And in Kansas City, Animal Services says a house cat is recovering after surviving a 12-story fall from an apartment balcony. The cat landed in a patch of landscaping mulch and walked away with only minor injuries. Staff are calling it a miracle. For news at CentralMoInfo.com, I'm Carson Evans.
17: July corn down 3 3/4 at 4.40 1/4. September down 4 3/4 at 4.48. December down 5 1/2 at 4.67. July soybeans down 15 1/2 at 11.65 1/4. August down 15 1/4 at 11.69 3/4. November down 9 1/2 at 11.79 1/4. July Chicago wheat down 7 1/4 at 6.01 1/2. September down 7 at 6.14 1/4. December down 7 1/4 at 6.33 1/4. August live cattle down 62 cents at 239.97. October down 1 at 231.32. December down 1.22 at 230.47. August feeder cattle down 207 at 349.47. September down 192 at 346.75. October down 187 at 343.42. July lean hogs down 42 cents at 99.42. August down 47 cents at 97.12. The Dow is down 147 points at 50,931. With this week's markets, I'm Kaylin Lair on TFN The Farm Net.
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18: Bob Wills' little brother, Johnny Lee Wills and his boys, and a song they recorded, which, by the way, Johnny Lee and a guy by the name of Deacon Anderson wrote, titled Ragmop.

A musical memory for you on Curly on the bandstand, Glenn Gray, the Casa Loma Orchestra. Kenny Sargent handles the vocal honors here for this 1936 hit with All My Heart.

The year was 1955, and Christine, Dorothy, and Phyllis, the McGuire sisters from Middletown, Ohio, had their first number one song.

From the movie Lovers and Other Strangers, For All We Know, The Carpenters, with a 1971 memory on KRLI.

That's one of two number one hit songs they had during their recording career back to 1965. Help Me Rhonda, the Beach Boys on Curly. Their other number one hit song, I Get Around, happened in 1964.

That's country singer Hank Snow here on KRLI. He had several pop hits as well as lots and lots of country hits over the years, and that was his rendition of the Joe Stafford hit back in 1953, A Fool Such as I.

0: 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Of course, it is a tribute to Carter Media founder, the late Mike Carter, who is honestly just an incredibly talented broadcaster. And, of course, also the person with the vision to start Carter Media, which continues to this day. And we are very lucky to now be part of the Carter Media family, which is, of course, run by Miles Carter, the son of Mike Carter. So it's a great company, and it has some great people behind it. And I am so glad that we are part of that company today.
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2: NBC News Radio. I'm Scott Carr. Primary elections take place in 6 states today for U.S. House, Senate, and governor races. Voters head to the polls in Montana, New Jersey, New Mexico, Iowa, South Dakota, and California, where the race for governor and the mayor of L.A. has garnered plenty of national attention. Fighting between Israel and Hezbollah is reportedly ramping up as Israel's incursion into Lebanon is now deeper into the country than it's been in nearly 2 decades. This as leaders in Iran and the U.S. continue to negotiate reopening the Strait of Hormuz, though Israeli Prime Minister Benjamin Netanyahu has cast doubt that any deal might be completed soon. In an Axios report Monday, President Trump called Netanyahu crazy and that he's putting the peace talks in jeopardy. The Homeland Security Secretary Mark Wayne Mullins testified on Capitol Hill today. Lisa Carton has more.
3: Mullen will lay out his Homeland Security budget for 2027 before the Senate Appropriations Subcommittee, but budget requests will no doubt take back seat while he's in the hot seat. His department has been at the center of ICE immigration operations that have turned violent in some cities. The former Oklahoma senator was picked by Trump to head up DHS after Kristi Noem was fired in March. I'm Lisa Carton.
2: President Trump has named Bill Pulte as acting director of national intelligence. Trump makes the announcement in a post on social media. Pulte currently serves as the Federal Housing Finance Agency director and will take over for the outgoing Tulsi Gabbard, who's leaving the post at the end of the month. The lineup for this year's iHeartRadio Music Festival is out. K-pop titans BTS and rapper Cardi B set to headline the massive two-night event at Las Vegas' T-Mobile Arena this September. Tickets officially go on sale to the general public June 12th. But for those who can't make it to Vegas, the entire festival streams live on Disney Plus and Hulu. Scott Carr, NBC News Radio.
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0: A felon gets 7 years for having a gun. I'm Carson Evans. A Mexico man has been sentenced to 7 years in federal prison for being a felon in possession of a firearm. U.S. District Judge Roseanne Ketchmark sentenced 27-year-old Frank Gray IV on Monday, followed by 3 years of supervised release. Gray admitted to having a handgun during a November 2024 altercation in downtown Columbia. Court documents say Gray and another man exchanged gunfire, hitting vehicles and injuring 2 bystanders. Gray had prior felony weapons convictions at the time of the shooting. The Columbia City Council has approved creating a new airport department as Columbia Regional Airport continues to grow. The change replaces the airport manager role with an airport director and adds a deputy director to oversee expanding operations and construction. The Airport Advisory Board unanimously supported the move, saying the airport needs a stronger structure as major projects move forward. The decision comes as the airport opens a new 700-space parking lot and begins shuttle service. City documents show more than $23 million in active projects and more than $100 million planned for the next 5 years. A Cole County judge has ruled that Amendment 5, the proposal to phase out Missouri's income tax and allow broad sales tax increases, can remain on the August ballot. Plaintiffs argued that the measure violated the single subject rule, but Judge Christopher Limbaugh rejected that claim in a 10-page ruling. Attorney General Catherine Hanaway praised the decision, while the plaintiffs immediately appealed. The lawsuit says the amendment is deceptive and would trigger major sales tax expansion. 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The Columbia Fire Department responded to two water rescues early Monday as flooding and power outages kept crews busy. Firefighters rescued two people from a vehicle in floodwater on Creasy Springs Road after being dispatched around 4:50 a.m. Crews arrived within about 7 minutes. The second rescue happened at around 6:25 a.m. on Blackfoot Road, where firefighters assisted Boone County Fire and pulled one person from a flooded vehicle. No injuries were reported. The city praised firefighters for a job well done. And Columbia neighbors teamed up with public works crews after heavy rain pushed dozens of ducklings into storm drains. Workers lifted grates while residents scooped up the little birds to safety. All the ducklings were reunited with their mother, drawing cheers from the block. For news at CentralMoInfo.com, I'm Carson Evans.
5: July corn down 5 at 439, September down 6 at 446 and 3 quarters, December down 7 at 465 and a half. July soybeans down 17 at 1163 and 3 quarters, August down 17 at 1168, November down 11 at 1177 and 3 quarters. July Chicago wheat down 7 and 3 quarters at 601, September down 7 and a half at 613 and 3 quarters, December down 7 and 3 quarters at 632 and 3 quarters. August live cattle down 70 cents at 239.90, October down 72 cents at 231.60, December down 87 cents at 230.82. August feeder cattle down 190 at 349.65, September down 175 at 346.92, October down 152 at 243.77. July lean hogs down 115 at 98.70, August down 102 at 96.57, the Dow is down 99 points at 50,979. With this look at your markets, I'm Kaylin Lair on TFN, the Farm Net.
6: It is Tuesday morning, June 2nd, and this is AgriTalk. Welcome to AgriTalk. I'm your host, Chip Flory. The grain markets are under pressure with liquidation in soybean oil futures, pulling beans down more than 15 cents in the nearby contracts. Corn was trading lower with losses in new crop leading the way. HRW wheat has also seen double-digit losses this morning. USDA's crop progress report showed growers in the far eastern areas of the Corn Belt, they're struggling to get things wrapped up. The first condition reports of the year for corn and soybeans were also just a touch below expectations. We'll talk growing conditions with the guys from Breaking Barriers with R&D. That's Randy Dowdy and David Hula. The latest Ag Economy Barometer was released just this morning. Joanna Calusi from Purdue will be here to break it down. And we got to get him back, Paul Niefer. He's got details of changes to payment limits and eligibility. All of that after we get a news update from Haley Bicklehop. Good morning, Haley.
7: Good morning, Chip. How are you this lovely morning?
6: Doing just fine, just fine. Getting lots done here at the Flory Ranch today. Lots done.
7: Good.
6: So,
7: love
6: you
7: to
6: bet.
7: Hear it. Well, perfect. Speaking, well, yeah, it's a beautiful day here in Kansas City, so I'm glad it's good there.
6: Yeah, and speaking of lots to get done, we've got a lot of news to get through, Haley.
7: Let's get started. Yes. Well, it's a busy day. We were talking in the newsroom earlier, lots to talk about. Around noon central time today, Chip, the U.S. Ag Secretary Brooke Rollins is set to host a press call today with a number of other officials, including the Texas Animal Health Commission executive. Now, Chip, they say in their press release that they're going to be discussing New World Screwworm and the USDA's mission to handle its spread. Now, just this morning on X, the USDA did reply to a post on Twitter, and they confirmed that New World Screwworm is not within 1 mile of the U.S. border. I know yesterday we were talking about how they were about within 30 miles, or was within 30 yep. miles the other day, but this 1 mile, that is a false alarm, is what USDA is saying. A representative from Texas House of Representatives had shared a press release saying that he got reports that it was within a mile. However, they're saying that that's not true. We're going to be on this call later, Chip. I know we're going to have Angie Stumpton from Drovers on that too. And we're going to keep bringing you guys updates. We'll have an update in Ag Day as we learn more just about what this call is going to all be about. Be interesting to follow.
6: Yeah, I got a feeling that it's going to be, listen, these are the steps that we are taking right now. It's another status update.
7: Exactly.
6: We've been told that it is not, that there's not going to be an announcement that it's been discovered in the U.S., but we all need to be prepared. It's coming. It's coming.
7: Yeah. We do. I talked with the Texas Farm Bureau yesterday and just kind of walked through some of their plan there. It was good to hear about. So, Chip, on to the next topic here. The White House says that it's lowering tariffs on agricultural equipment, including combines and harvesters, from 25% to 15%. Bloomberg says that this proclamation was issued late on Monday. They say the White House says that foreign companies could qualify for a lower 10% duty rate if capital equipment contains at least 85% U.S. steel or aluminum. They say that this move is meant to cut costs for U.S. farmers and manufacturers, and that change will take effect on June 8th, and it will stay in place through the end of 2027. So could be some good news if you're looking to buy some equipment.
6: Yeah, Kubota's stock was up about 8% overnight, so big move there.
7: Exactly. Well, on to some more trade talk out of Washington. Reuters is reporting the Trump administration is proposing a 25% tariff on many imports from Brazil. The administration saying that the country's practices are unfair on issues including digital trade, intellectual property, and chip ethanol access and deforestation. The proposal comes under Section 301 trade rules. Now, Chip, these announcements are coming all in light as President Trump heads to Wisconsin on Friday. Local news report that he's headed to Chippewa County to highlight his strong support for Wisconsin farmers. We have reached out to the White House. They have confirmed this information. So we're going to keep bringing you updates on that, about if anything's announced or if it's just, a connection to Wisconsin farmers, as primaries are really busy today around the country.
6: Oh, yes, they are. Yes, they are.
7: Mm-hmm. Another one here, fertilizer, Chip, is obviously a story that we've been following all throughout my time here and way before that. Mm-hmm. So now a coalition of over 60 farm groups are calling on the Commerce Department to enter countervailing duties on imported phosphate fertilizer. This letter, Chip, was just sent out yesterday, and in it, the groups say that tariffs have driven up costs for farmers, adding billions in expenses since 2021. Now they argue repealing these duties would help lower input costs and support farmers. This letter cites an analysis from the Agricultural and Food Policy Center at Texas A&M University, and they estimate that CVD on Moroccan phosphates raised input costs for farmers of a number of crops almost $7 billion over the 2021 through the 2025 growing season. Chip, we know this follows an antitrust inquiry by the Department of Justice that opened not too long ago. So This is, again, rising to the top as a big concern for a lot of these ag groups and farmers around the country.
6: Sure is. It'd be nice to get that $7 billion back and hold on to it as net revenue in the industry.
7: Yeah, I don't think any farmers would be complaining about that for sure. Another one here, Chip, some media outlets are confirming that Canada has given the U.S. and Mexico an official notice that it wants the free trade deal between the three countries to be renewed. That's the USMCA. That was in a letter from the Canada-U.S. trade minister to his American and Mexican counterparts. Today, U.S. and Canadian trade officials are meeting in Washington. They say that energy trade is at the center of those talks, but, obviously agriculture is a big topic there, too. So we're not sure if they'll get into that or not, but we'll continue to hear more about that.
6: Gotcha. Haley, thank you so much. Appreciate it. We'll talk to you later.
7: Yep.
6: Thanks,
7: Chip.
6: That is Haley Bickelhop. All right, let's bring in Karen Bonert. She is the editor of Farm Journal's Milk. Good morning, Karen.
8: Hello, Chip.
6: All right, so the milk check, it's gone under some renovations here in the past year or 18 months, hasn't it?
8: It really has, but I think that there is some control on the dairy front, for the dairy producer. And it used to be, how much volume can we ship, from our farm? And I think volume still plays a place. But the tides have changed because we're not just a fluid nation anymore. You spoke with Phil Ford last week with EverAg, and we really are becoming this powerhouse, if you will, of nutrient-dense milk. So, when we would talk about a cow producing 100 pounds of milk a day, that's tremendous, and it still is. But we're seeing it, more and more farms talk about energy corrected milk and cows producing up to 120 pounds or more of energy corrected milk, which wow. matches from our State of the Dairy report. I mean, we're seeing so much stainless steel being built all across the country, $11 billion. And like Phil talked about, these are not bottling plants that are going up, right? They're specializing in cheese, but more importantly, whey. So what's being produced on the farm front needs to match what the processing plants are doing. And of course, it all is driven by consumer demand, and we're in this protein craze world, right?
6: Yes. Yeah. Yeah. It's incredible. That's one of the things that Phil and I really talked about was the amount of protein demand. And it's not just in the U.S. It's in Europe. It's in Australia, New Zealand. Everywhere is protein demand like crazy out there. So it's having a big impact on there.
8: A huge impact. And they're looking to the U.S. to help deliver that.
6: Absolutely. Now, this is all in Karen's State of the Dairy Industry report. She is going to be featuring some of the reports and the surveys and studies that they have used to put this thing together. Just go to www.dairyherd.com for more on that. Thank you, Karen. We've got Dowdy and Hula up next here on AgriTalk.
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11: I'm Tyne Morgan, host of U.S. Farm Report, and more than a host, I'm a journalist, a wife, and a mom of two, raising a family in the heart of rural America. 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
6: Welcome back to AgriTalk. I'm Chip. Glad you're with us on this Tuesday morning, and it is time for a conversation with the guys from Breaking Barriers with R&D. That is Randy Doughty and David Hula. Hula might be out of cell range at the moment. Big Apple Joe's going to keep working on that. But we do have Randy Doughty with us. Randy, it's good to talk to you, buddy. How are you?
18: Hey, man. How are you? I think Dave's in Indiana or Nebraska. I can't remember. He's doing his crop tour, the Total Acre. And so he's walking fields with growers right now. So that's probably why you're not getting him. But I'm okay. How are you doing, Chip?
6: We're doing real fine, real fine. Okay, before we get to crops, I got to get an update on operations up in Michigan. How things going up there?
18: Good. I'm in Michigan as we speak. We are fawning. We've got about 250 on the ground. So having to bottle raise about 25 of them. But right now we got about 250 fawns that's born. We're expecting another 200. So we're a little over halfway.
6: Amazing. Amazing. Man, oh, man. Okay. Go back down to Georgia here. What's the stage of the corn crop for you down there right now, Randy?
18: We're brown silk on the oldest corn. Thankfully, we've been getting some rain. We were awful dry for a long time, especially with all the wildfires and all the problems we were having. So now we're getting some rain. It's a lot. The crop looks okay. No disease problems yet. But with this afternoon,
6: no disease problems yet. Yeah, you're kind of cutting out on us, Randy, so I'm going to have to repeat a little bit of what I'm getting. But you don't have any disease issues in the corn crop yet. I think that's what I heard you say.
18: Yes, no diseases yet, Chip. The crop's around 1,400 GDUs, 1,500 on the oldest. The youngest is just now pollinating, and it looks good. The afternoon thunderstorms is creating an environment for disease. Obviously, we're on top of that. We've been proactive, spraying fungicides ahead of the window that we normally start getting southern rust. And obviously, we're going to keep an eye on it. These fungicides only last about 3 weeks at best, so. It's not a matter of if we get southern rust, it's a matter of when and how many times will we have to spray.
6: Yeah. How many times do you typically spray a fungicide down there?
18: Typically, we'll have one pre-tassel, and then we'll have at least two post-tassel.
6: Okay. All right. But obviously, if you didn't do it.
18: That's mandatory.
6: I was going to say, if you didn't do it, it could get away from you in a hurry down there. Fungicides have had, they've changed the landscape on production down in the southeast, haven't they?
18: Oh, yeah. Fungicides are a big deal for us. It helps, obviously, the plant health portion of disease control. But just our nighttime temperatures, having that respiration effect, cooling effect, there's no doubt. Southern rust is a major enemy for us. We have done some trials with southern rust showing up as late as Dent and costing us 60 bushels in the south. So you figure your last 500 GDUs, 21 days, and it's costing you 60 bushels because it takes the plant. That's a big deal, and that's why I was preaching so hard last year on the farm tour. Everybody that's seeing the southern rust, you better go spray. So it's a new disease for the Midwest, but it's an old disease for us, unfortunately.
6: Yeah. Yeah. Well, hopefully it's not going to be new again this year. We've got to get the spores fresh every season. It's not like they stick around and wait for the next crop to show up. So we should be in pretty good shape unless, of course, we get some of those southern storms. Like we did a year ago, early in the season. So, okay, how's the bean crop looking?
18: It's okay. I'm pessimistically optimistic. The beans are obviously potting on the bottom. Vegetative growth is almost done. By June 21st, we will have beans that are chest high, shoulder high. Vegetatively, they'll be through. We'll have pods filling on the first five or six nodes on the bottom of the plant. The middle will be in the racing stage, and the tops will actually be flowering. So we'll have, you know, we'll have basically 60 to 70 days with beans that are actually in pod fill, not blooming. So that's how we get some of these 2,000 seed per pound beans as opposed to 3,000 seed per pound. And that's where you get these heavy weights from.
19: Yeah. Yeah, no doubt. No doubt. All right. Hey, Big Apple Joe tracked him down out there someplace. Let's bring in David Hula. Hey, good morning, David.
20: Hey, how are you? It's my pleasure. And, you know, just hearing Dowdy talk about soybeans doesn't get me excited there, Chip. So I find myself in Nebraska today. I'm getting ready to go to Omaha and head to Indiana to do some more total acre crop tours. And thing that we're seeing out here, I just finished digging a field. We're at growth stage five, Dowdy, so we're at V5. And I was finding nodal roots that were two-thirds away across the row, almost reaching to the other row. So the crops out here are progressing quite well, Chip.
19: All right. All right. What are soil conditions like out there, David?
20: The guys with me yesterday were wishing I wasn't there because they could be spraying. They've been getting a few rains, around the Columbus, Omaha area. This morning, Columbus had like eight-tenths of an inch of rain. So they get moisture there. The winds are starting to pick up a little bit today. But conditions are good. I mean, they got heat right now. So that's, you know, helping them out. And, you know, in my travels outside of Illinois and Iowa, which might be a little bit behind, there's a decent crop out here, Chip. I'm sure that's what you're seeing, too, in your travels.
19: Yeah. Yeah, absolutely. Even here in Northeast Iowa, you got to keep it in perspective. It's June 2nd, and we've got a corn crop that is up. It's established. I haven't gone out and walked anything to take a look at stands, but I mean, the eye test from the road right now, fellas, is really good up in Northeast Iowa. It's a solid crop up here.
20: So, well, I would say along with that, their total acre growers, they have really, you know, they've heard Dowdy talk about germination depth, and they have really taken that to heart. They have a much better uniform stand, and the seeding depth is a whole lot better than in previous years, and that's going to reflect it as the crop continues too.
19: Okay. All right. Hey, guys, I got a question from a listener. Okay. Hula, when you were on crop tour out west last year, you were talking about soybean singulation. This listener wants to know what seed plates are you using or what he recommends for John Deere or Case plates. What seed plates do you use? Okay.
20: It's funny you're asking me that, and you got Dowdy here, but we use on air John Deere 1795 is the 64 cell plate. You don't want the double or triple ones, you know, like on some of the ones where you got three holes because you want to singulate it. And then when we're doing air with running with the Xactimerge, we have the bowl for the Xactimerge. I don't remember how many cells it is. And then if you're running precision, you want the single cell plate, right, Dowdy?
18: Absolutely. You know, if they can control their right thumb, David, they can actually use like the old ProMax 40 corn plates. They can't get, you know, 150,000 planting 6-7 miles an hour. But the key to it is not to have a 2 or 3 hole plate, have a single hole plate, make sure that the double eminator is working, control vacuum, and let's singulate these beans. And if you have the right conditions, there's no reason, you know, you always help yourself when you go with narrow rows because you're splitting the seed count across two rows. That helps with singulation. But if you're in 30s or whatever, back it down to 100 to 105,000 planted population and shoot for 80, 85,000 final stand. I think all those things David has mentioned, as along with that, will help you with singulation for sure.
19: Perfect. Perfect, fellas. I can't believe how fast these conversations go, but we are already out of time. Randy, thanks for the update on everything. We'll talk with you again soon. David, travel safe. We'll talk to you soon, man.
20: Yep, may God bless everyone.
19: All right. Yep. All right, good deal. Randy Doughty, David Hula, Breaking Barriers with R&D. That is a podcast. You can find that podcast at agweb.com. All right, we are talking about the Ag Economy Barometer next here on AgriTalk.
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19: Joining us now, Pro Farmer economist Lane Acree. Lane, take us to the grain trade. What's going on there, buddy?
23: Yeah, we've got both wheat and soybeans leading the way lower here this morning. Corn's actually showing a little bit of relative strength right now. July corn's down about 2 cents at 442. Meanwhile, July soybeans down 9 cents at 1171 in the orders. Meal's showing a little bit of strength, but soybean oil is facing some pretty heavy profit taking today. We did have a crush report yesterday afternoon, and we still are seeing soy oil stocks shrink. Meal demand has been very good, and crush demand has been very good. It came in above even the highest estimate in the pre-report polls. We've got July SRW wheat down 7 cents at 601 in the orders, and HRW is down 13 cents. So crop conditions came in a little bit lower than the pre-report expectations and a little below the 10-year average, but still pretty good, especially considering some of the problems that we've had in the east with heavy rains and in the west with drought. Iowa coming in hot, like 84% good to excellent. Good-looking crop out here in Iowa.
19: Yep. Yeah, it is as of right now, no doubt, no doubt. All right, take us over to the livestock trade. What do you got there?
23: Fats and feeders under a little bit of pressure here this morning. August fats down 120, just below 240. A little bit of pressure in the deferred contracts as well. August feeders down 305 at 348.5. Hogs are seeing a little bit of strength here today. That July contract's posting just above the $100 mark. And like to see a little bit more strength there. We've seen some strength return to the cutout markets, and that's been supportive of pork. Still got a little bit of work to do in cattle, but a lot of technical damage done here in the last couple of weeks.
19: Yeah, no doubt. All right, Lane, thank you so much. That is Pro Farmer economist Lane Acree on Markets Now.
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19: Welcome back to AgriTalk. The Center for Commercial Ag at Purdue University released another Ag Economy Barometer just this morning. And joining us with some of the details and the trends that are in here is Dr. Joanna Colusi from the Center for Commercial Ag at Purdue University. Joanna, it's good to talk to you again. Welcome back.
0: Thank you so much for having me again.
19: You bet. Glad that you are here. Okay, give us the bottom line. What? Not a lot of movement from April to May this time, was there?
0: No. Actually, farmer sentiment declined again from 121 points in April to 119 points in May. We are talking about 2 points. May's result indicated mounting, again, of concern about rising input costs and financial pressures, setting new highs and lows for the survey. Although the future expectation index increased by 1 point, the current condition index dropped 8 points from April to May, falling to its lowest level since December 2024. And again, the same from last couple of months, the high input cost is the top concern. At 51% of respondents, they said the high input costs were identified as their top concern, reaching a record high. Additionally, 46% said that high input costs are limiting improvements in their financial position this year. And we know that this situation is especially challenging right now because many producers are already working with very thin margins, very low margins
19: since last year.
0: Yeah, exactly.
19: Yeah. Exactly. The future expectations increased by a point. Now, a point is basically steady and no movement, really.
0: Mm-hmm.
19: But it's the future expectations. Is it because people feel like, well, with the current conditions down by 8 points, that's a fairly significant drop. But do you think people are starting to feel like, okay, we're here, we've made it to the low, and even though we're still struggling, it looks better in the future than what it does today? Are you picking that up?
0: Maybe, yes, because this situation is kind of, I mean, it's not a good situation, but it's kind of a stable situation. Maybe they are getting used to face that, because if you look at other numbers about financial situation, only 14% of respondents, they reported that their farm operations were better off financially than a year ago, while 22% said they expect conditions to improve over the next 12 months. So yeah, the situation didn't change so much. And also, we saw some drop again in the Farm Capital Investment Index that dropped by 3 points to 41, marking its lowest level since September 2024, and again suggesting that farmers are less willing to make large investments like in buildings or in machinery. Yeah.
19: Right. Yeah, they may see conditions improving in the future. As you said, 22% of respondents expect their farm to be better off financially a year from now. But it looks like they want to wait and see that actual improvement before they commit to any of those large capital investments. That's kind of the bottom line, right?
0: Exactly, yeah. Because when producers, they see fewer opportunities to improve their financial position, even when they manage their farmers well, it can be negatively impact their perception of current conditions and, as a consequence, and investment plans. They try keep the same and just to do what they really need to do to operate their farm instead of making bigger investments in an uncertainty time.
19: Right. Right. Okay. You mentioned it at the very start, but high input costs are by far the most frequently cited constraint standing in the way of improvement in the finances of the farm. 46% of the respondents pointed at the high input cost. Weather comes in second at 19%. And I want to focus on this one because I've picked up some comments from listeners that we simply aren't spending enough time talking about a lack of response in the grain markets to the break-evens because low output prices are cited as, you know, returns are cited by just 14% saying that, hey, you know what? The markets aren't doing enough for us. They're not providing enough revenue. Is that a little surprising to you?
0: To be honest, no, because if you put together, I'm looking here when you ask what's the main thing limiting improvement. So, of course, high input costs, very high. But weather risk, of course, every time that we start a new season, there are concerns about the weather, especially right now in the planting season. But to be honest, this is pretty consistent that we have seen in the last couple of months. We didn't see so much change because also we didn't see so much change in the environment, in the financial conditions, either from the market or the financial itself from farmers.
19: Yeah. Okay.
0: Yeah. And also we didn't see any change. Sorry, interrupt you. When you think about the IRA conflict, because this month's survey also include questions related to the impact of the conflict on the net farm income and corn break-even prices. And I would say that the results were pretty similar than we asked in the month before.
19: Yeah.
0: Nearly two-thirds of respondents said that they expect their farms' net income to be reduced in 2026. And if you look just the respondents who planted corn in 2025, nearly half indicate that they expect corn break-even prices to rise by as much as 6%, while 30% expect break-even prices.

0: Every other time we ask about farm labor, and about 39% of respondents said that they hire no family members to work on their farm operations. And among those who hire labor, 25% said that they are having some difficulty hiring this year, and 19% said it has been very difficult. We also asked farmers about artificial intelligence tools, how these tools could help improve their current labor and equipment situation. And I would say that the results are quite interesting because 59% of respondents said AI tools would not improve their situation, but 37% said that they could help some, and 4% said that they could help a lot. I would say that this suggests that some producers may still be cautious about using AI tools on their farm operations. Of course, we know that's very difficult to replace a labor force in some kind of activities using AI, but still, we see a lot of room. If you ask this question again 1 year from now, probably we will see very different results.
1: Yes, I got a feeling that some of the 59% of the respondents that indicated AI would not improve their situation maybe haven't looked at everything that AI can do at this point. And it's a learning curve.
0: Of course.
1: That's important to to remember here is that as time goes on, growers and everybody is going to become more comfortable, more aware of what AI might be able to do for them. Since July of 2025, Joanna, you've been asking farmers if the U.S. is headed in the right direction or is on the wrong track. And there was some movement on that answer again this month. Give us the details.
0: Yeah, so that was the lowest percentage since we started asking these questions in July 2025. After averaging 71% during the last 6 months of 2025, the share of producers who said that U.S. is headed in the right direction fell from 57% in April to 52% in May. So it's the lowest level. And also, we continue seeing a different outlooks for crop and livestock producers. 31% of respondents said that they expect good times financially of crop producers over the next 12 months, compared with 68% who expect good times for livestock producers. So we also should consider that we have different sentiments when you compare crop producers and livestock producers.
1: No doubt, no doubt. Joanna, these conversations are always fun and digging into the Ag Economy Barometer. Thank you so much for making time. We'll talk to you later.
0: Thank you so much for having me. See
1: All
0: you
1: right.
0: next time.
1: Yeah, Dr. Joanna Calusi, Center for Commercial Ag at Purdue University. Paul Nefer's up next here on AgriTalk.
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2: Joining us now, John Ebert, product and marketing lead at John Deere. John, tell us about John Deere Precision Upgrades.
3: Yeah, absolutely. Precision Upgrades is a division that we created within John Deere. Its sole intent is to focus on how do farmers get more out of the investment they've already made in their equipment that's in their bed. We deliberately retrofit precision ag components, technology across planters, sprayers, combines.
2: So as these farms do more with less, what kinds of performance or efficiency gains are farmers seeing after adding these upgrades to their machines?
3: Yeah, it really boils down to three things. First one being input efficiency. So how can we help farmers do the agronomic job that they're trying to do more precisely and efficiently? The second one's really timeliness. So in a narrow window of time that you have to get the crop planted or sprayed, how do we make sure that the customer can get that job done timely? Yeah. And these upgrades are helping tender less, be more efficient with their logistics. It's really around more acres and more productivity. And the last one's really confidence. So in precision upgrades, we've got teams of engineers that design these products for your specific machine so that you're confident when you go to the field the job's going to be done.
2: How does a guy make a decision that it's time for one of these precision upgrades?
3: So I encourage farmers to think about their trade cycle in their fleet, and sometimes you're 3 to 5 years out maybe before you're going to get that next newer piece of equipment. And it depends, because we've got broad compatibility, meaning we put displays and receivers on older equipment. Our compatibility goes back 20 plus years on planters. We have a customs division that can put our planting technology on non-deer bars, for example. And then our newest technology, something like See & Spray, you could put that on a sprayer that you just bought last year. So it really depends on your fleet makeup. And I encourage farmers to think about, you know, where's a friction point or a pain point in your operation, and start there.
2: Excellent.
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2: Sometimes that implementation includes some significant changes that are having a real impact on businesses. Well, we're here again. And this one has got to do with payment limits. What are the changes here, Paul?
12: Yeah, very, very favorable, in my opinion. I'd give it a plus based on what they finally came up with. So we know under the old rules, if you're an S corporation or an LLC, you were subject to one payment limit, whether you had five owners, one owner, it didn't matter. You had one payment limit. We know OBA had changed that to where S corporations, LLCs, or any entity taxed as a partnership, that's probably the better way of saying it, now are going to have payment limits based on the number of owners. So if you have three owners, you're going to have three payment limits. Now, the final rule that I think I published today, I had an advanced copy yesterday. So what it indicates is you have until September 15th. So we got plenty of time. You have until September 15th to get your, you know, your organization updated. If you want to switch from a C corp to an S corp, which technically would be late, but you could still do it. If you want to switch from a general partnership over to an LLC, as long as that's all done by September 15th, you'll be in time for the 2026 crops. So that was really good news.
2: Yeah. Yeah. And to stress, these changes will be in effect for 2026 crop program payments.
12: That's correct. That's correct. Now, there's a couple other things in there that are actually pretty good news too, Chip. And one is, under the old rules, you had to be careful, because if you're getting paid a guaranteed payment or if you're getting paid a salary, that could screw up your a contribution of labor or management. And I think USDA finally realized, because if you're going to allow additional payment limits for an S corporation, those S corporations under tax laws are required to pay salaries. So that was going to be sort of a conflict. So they finally upgraded it and they said, hey, we don't care if you're getting paid salary, I understand that, or a guaranteed payment. So we don't have to worry about that anymore. So that was really also good news in the new rules.
2: Okay. All right. And there's some adjustments on the adjusted gross income too, right?
12: Yep. And finally, that I was worried, because under, well, there's two or three things. Let me do the easier one first. Right now, if you're signing up for the additional payment, if your income is 75% or more from farming, you get that additional payment for SDRP. But the problem is that equipment gains were only really considered to be income, farm income, if your other farm income was more than two-thirds of total income. Well, that was hard to meet. Starting with 2026, now, could be 25, but I'm pretty sure it's 26. Equipment gains are now automatically farm income. And then also agritourism and direct marketing of farm products is also automatically farm income. That's sort of the easier one. The one that I wasn't expecting but was hoping for is that LLCs and S corporations are under the old rules were subject to AGI limits. So if their income was over 900,000, they didn't get any payment. Whether there was four owners or one owner, didn't get any payment at all. Well, this says just because general partnerships don't have payment limits, we're going to extend that to S corps and LLCs. So we don't have to worry about payment limits anymore for those entities. We just drop down to the individual owners, the Social Security number person. We just drop down to that individual. If they're under 900,000, then they get the payment limit. So that's really good news.
2: Okay. Okay. All right. If I remember right, the number that I saw connected to this was it's something just over $500 million in revenue that this could generate for the ag industry on 26 crop. Is that, did you see that number?
12: Well, yeah. So they said that you're correct, over a 10-year period, they expect the cost of this to be around $520 million, so about $50 million a year, which, Chip, in the budget for USDA, that's a rounding error. But for the American farmer right now, I think a lot of American farmers would appreciate that extra $50 million going into their pocket.
2: Yeah, yeah, no doubt. Okay, so at the start, you said that the adjustments to the payment eligibility was an A+. How do you rate the whole thing overall?
12: I would give it overall, I'd probably give it about a solid A. You know, in the past, on a lot of the stuff that USDA has done, I've given them a B or a B+. Now I'm pushing it up to an A or an A+. I'm relatively happy. A couple other minor things in the rule too. One is that under the current rules, if you're trying to say that if you did married filing separate, you could have a CPA or an attorney sign off on that. Now they're increasing it to an enrolled agent, but not for that particular program. What happens is if you have certain disaster programs like LIFT or LRP, LRP or NAP or CSP, CRP, EQIP, all those programs, if your AGI is over 900,000, but more than 75% of your average gross income, not net income, but average gross income is from farming, which is pretty easy for most farmers to meet, then you don't have to worry about the AGI rules. They've also allowed EAs, enrolled agents, IRS enrolled agents.
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18: NBC News Radio. I'm Chris Caraccio. Voters are hitting the polls for primary elections for the U.S. House, Senate, and governor races in six states today. Elections are being held in Iowa, Montana, New Jersey, New Mexico, South Dakota, and California, where the race for governor and Los Angeles mayor have garnered plenty of national attention. That's because two Republicans have made some inroads in the reliably blue state. Fox News contributor Steve Hilton for governor and reality TV star Spencer Pratt for mayor. President Trump has insisted peace talks are continuing with Iran at a rapid pace. He made the comment yesterday on Truth Social following reports that Iran was stepping away from talks. Iranian state media reported Tehran was ending negotiations and planned to fully block the Strait of Hormuz due to alleged ceasefire violations by the U.S. Secretary of State Marco Rubio is testifying before both the House and Senate. He's going before two different committees giving testimony on his department's 2027 budget request as peace talks with Iran remain at a standstill.
19: Their internal regime is somewhat fractured in the sense of it takes days to get responses from their system. We can go into more depth in your follow-up questions, but we're hopeful that something like that could happen in which the straits would reopen. We would enter into a period of negotiation.
18: Rubio is also facing questions about U.S. efforts to bring political and economic change to Cuba. As the son of Cuban immigrants, Rubio has referred to the communist-run island nation as a failed state. President Trump has picked Bill Pulte to serve as acting director of national intelligence. Trump made the announcement in a post on Truth Social. Pulte currently serves as the Federal Housing Finance Agency director and will take over for the outgoing Tulsi Gabbard. The lineup for the 2026 iHeartRadio Music Festival is out. K-pop titans BTS and rapper Cardi B are set to headline the massive two-night event at Las Vegas' T-Mobile Arena in September. The genre-blending roster also features Snoop Dogg, Lainey Wilson, and Benson Boone. I'm Chris Caraggio, NBC News Radio.
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21: Bond denied. I'm Carson Evans. A Randolph County judge denied bond Monday for two suspects charged in the disappearance and death of 16-year-old Kayla Huff of Moberly. 23-year-old Christopher Hall and 24-year-old Skylar Powell appeared in person and were denied bond at the hearing. Hall is charged with first-degree kidnapping and tampering with evidence. Powell is charged with hindering prosecution and is accused of hiding another suspect. Hunter Ames, 19, also appeared for a counsel status hearing and faces first-degree murder and kidnapping charges. Two others, Julian Mason, 26, and Elena Mason, 20, also face felony charges in the case. The city of Moberly is reminding drivers that downtown street closures for railroad days will continue all week long. The 100 block of Sturgeon Street and the east side half of the 100 block of West Reed Street are closed through Sunday. The shutdown also affects the municipal parking lots at Depot Park and City Hall. Drivers should plan extra time and use alternate routes around the area. Missouri is among the worst in the nation when it comes to the number of dog attacks on U.S. mail carriers. The U.S. Postal Service says Missouri ranked 8th in the nation last year with 182 dog bite incidents involving mail carriers. Among the large cities, St. Louis and Kansas City were ranked 6th and 10th respectively in the number of dog attacks on mail carriers. 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Columbia Public Schools named Virginia Tate as the next principal of Hickman High School for the 2026 and 2027 school year. Tate currently serves as an assistant principal at Rockbridge High School and will replace Mary Group, who is moving into a district administrative role. Tate began her career as an English teacher in Columbia, South Carolina, and has held leadership roles in professional development, federal programs, and advanced programming. Superintendent Jeff Klein says she brings a relationship-focused leadership style. Tate holds a degree in English, gifted education, and educational leadership. And a Nebraska farmer captured photos of a rare white deer wandering near his soybean fields. Wildlife officials say the deer appears healthy and is likely a genetic color variation. The farmer says he's seen it twice and hopes it sticks around. For news at CentralMoInfo.com, I'm Carson Evans.
22: July corn down 2 3/4 at 441 1/4. September down 3 3/4 at 449. December down 4 3/4 at 467 3/4. July soybeans down 9 1/4 at 1171 1/2. August down 9 3/4 at 1175 1/4. November down 4 1/2 at 1184 1/4. July Chicago wheat down 7 3/4 at 601. September down 6 3/4 at 614 1/2. December down 6 1/2 at 634. August live cattle down 155 at 239.05. October down 175 at 230.57. 7, December down 190 at 229.80. August feeder cattle down 352 at 348.02, September down 347 at 345.20, October down 337 at 341.92. July lean hogs up 50 cents at 135 cents, August up 35 cents at 97.95, October unchanged at 84.22. The Dow's up 143 points at 51,221. With this look at your markets, I'm Kaylin Lair on TFN The Farm Net.
0: Are you ready?
1: Jamie Markley, David Van Camp, and Scott Robbins.
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25: Let's do it. The Markley, Van Camp, and Robbins Show.
2: Yes, sir.
25: Jamie Markley. David Van Camp's out this week. There's Scott Robbins.
2: Yep.
25: Okay.
2: Mm-hmm.
25: A lot going on. And you're talking about some fatigue that people have right now with the gas prices.
2: Well, it's a double-barreled thing. I mean, it's gas prices, it's food prices, it's anything that is transported via truck, via fuel. The costs are passed along to the grocery store owner, and then he passes that on to you because he's got to make money. And we're feeling it right now, and people are frustrated with the moving goalposts, I think.
25: With Iran.
2: I do. I feel that way. I feel like, yeah, it was 4 to 6 weeks, right?
25: Yes, we're hearing from a lot of people.
2: And it's not. It hasn't been. And it seems like, and again, I don't know the inside game. I don't know exactly what's going on. You don't. I don't. Nobody really knows what these conversations are like. I don't know who we're talking to. There's like 73 factions of terrorists that live there. And it seems like you have to appease all of them. There's no one person in charge of everything, in other words.
25: So it's almost like the people that are supposedly in charge that are, quote, what? Elected, please.
2: Come on. Yeah.
25: Okay. It's the militants that really run things in Iran.
2: I've said this before. It's the guys with the guns that run things.
25: Absolutely.
2: And that's absolutely true. So I don't know if we're talking to them. I have heard there's back channels and there's this and there's that. But it seems like every time we're approaching this moment where this thing's over, things go south again.
25: And I think that's going to continue.
2: And this is what we talked about this early on. It's a quagmire situation a lot of times with these people.
25: Yes.
2: You can't and I've said this before during the hostage crisis. I remember saying this. How do you negotiate with these people? You can't.
25: Well,
2: they waited until the last minute. As soon as Reagan became president, they let him go. Big middle finger to Carter was what it was.
25: We have two options.
2: Yes.
25: And this would be Victor Davis Hanson, who I think
2: I love
25: respect
2: him.
25: And you look to him for wisdom.
2: I do.
25: And of course, he doesn't know exactly what's going on, but he's got a decent idea.
2: Yeah.
25: And you talk about a historian. He understands all this stuff on a level most of us don't. And he was writing about it saying, well, one option is to end the war and get some sort of deal, assured that it has already done close to a decade's worth of damage to Iran and perhaps more if sanctions persist and that sort of thing.
2: Mm-hmm.
25: To sort of get out of this and try to get gas prices down and open the strait and all those things. Or we're going to have to hit them even harder and make sure this regime, the militant regime, is really taken out. And I think what the Trump administration is trying to do is get some sort of deal. But as you said, not only it seems like some people in the administration are losing patience.
2: Yeah.
25: But certainly the American people and even Trump supporters. I saw this bit, and this would have been from over the weekend, Unger Sargon, who I think most of us like. She's really a common sense person, used to be on the left, certainly a conservative now, was a big champion for Trump, and had a message that she put out over the weekend on her show.
26: And I'm Batya Unger Sargon, and we begin with what we learned about America this week. Mr. President, your supporters are hurting. People who voted for you three times, who would walk over Legos covered in hot coals to vote for you, are broke. Some are skipping meals. Others are buying canned chicken in bulk because that's all they can afford. The cost of food and gas is just so high. People are finding it impossible to pay for their kids' after-school sports once they fill up the car with gas. People who support you and support the war in Iran who were willing to pay a little more to make sure our grandkids don't have to live with the threat of a nuclear-armed terror state, who were willing to pay a little more for the possibility of reshoring our great manufacturing base with tariffs, well, they've paid all they can.
25: All right, I'll pause there for a second. And my guess would be, no, not having the numbers, but just as a guess, she's right. There are some people that are really like, I got to skip a meal now. That's terrible. There are others, and probably even more, that, okay, it's not like I can't eat and I can't do a lot of the things I'm used to doing, but I've had to cut back on a lot of different stuff. And I'm starting to get irritated with it.
0: I 100% agree with you. And I think there's also such a thing as psychological damage. Whether you're skipping meals or you're not skipping meals, or whether you're postponing vacations and things, I don't know if you're doing so necessarily because of necessity, but you're looking at things right now going, well, I got this money, but I don't think I want to part with it right now.
25: Like, what's coming next?
0: Because I don't know what's coming next because of psychological. And again, this sounds silly. But
25: are you going to do with the old seeing the gas price
0: dude,
25: thing every day?
0: I'm sorry, but I'm going to. Because I think that's vital. I think it's a psychological game. You see it, and it goes up, and it goes up, and it goes up, and you're like, damn. You know, and now you start calculating in your brain how much more you're going to pay at the grocery store because of it, or how much more you're going to pay. It's a psychological game. Not to say people aren't hurting, because they are.
25: Yes. I want to get back to what she's saying.
0: Okay,
25: and
0: yeah,
25: then
0: please
25: you
0: do.
25: Can
0: okay.
25: rant for 3 hours if you want.
0: No,
25: go
0: no,
25: ahead.
0: No.
26: Some are expressing anger and frustration. They feel that they voted for you to bring down the costs. Others are just quietly skipping meals. And contrary to what some in your administration keep saying, it's not just vibes.
25: Yeah.
26: Inflation is eating up wage growth, and then some. Gas is $4.50 a gallon as we head into the summer travel season. The producer price index is up 6% as we head into grilling season. Savings are at an all-time low.
25: Ooh.
26: 13% of credit card balances are now over 90 days delinquent, the highest since 2011.
25: Wow.
26: You keep saying that the stock market is doing great, and that is true. But the gains of the economy and nearly all consumer spending are concentrated in the top 10%. Everyone else is broke. You keep saying that gas will plummet when Operation Epic Fury is over and there's a new memorandum of understanding on the table. But even if there is a deal, it will take a lot of time for gas to come down. And in the meantime, the American people need something to get them through the slog. Your supporters need help, Mr. President, and they need it from you. We brought in $200 billion in tariff revenue. Couldn't some of that be shared with Americans struggling to put food on the table?
25: Ooh, what do you think of that idea?
0: Well, again, without exploring the math involved and what how you do this and how you pay for all the programs and how you do, I don't know.
25: I think she brings up great points, but then if you're talking about giving this money back, we also have debt.
0: Huge,
25: I mean,
0: debt.
25: Insanity.
0: Yes,
25: like the interest we're paying on the debt.
0: Yes, and people also feel now. It's, with what she said, and I don't disagree with a lot of it, but what I will say is, again, it's a mental psychological game that's being played, and I don't know if people feel the sting just yet, but they're going to if they haven't, and I think she's, if you just talk to real people, and I call people say to me, hey, I know where you stand, dude, I know where you are, and we make no bones about it when we're on the show, we reveal it constantly, however, I'm tired of the yapping. I'm tired of the yap, you
25: what
0: know,
25: you
0: about moving goalposts and where this is what's going to happen and gas is going to plummet and all this stuff, because it's not right now.
25: What you're saying, you're tired of, close to a deal, we're close
0: right,
25: to this.
0: Right, the constant carrot, you know, on the stick, and it's like, damn, man. So, anyway.
25: So, boy, there he was.
3: Scott!
0: I know, and I voted for you 3 times, and I'd vote for you again. Based on the Communist Party versus you, yes.
3: Scott!
0: No, that's all I want to say. And
25: there's
0: again,
25: some frustration.
0: I am, and again, let me make no bones about it. I support him. I understand. I don't want them to have a nuke either, ever. Ever.
25: No.
0: And I realize you've got to somehow stop this from happening. But in the meantime, it's always about the pocketbook back home.
25: Yeah.
0: I mean, you can look at that and go, well, I don't want a nuke either. However,
25: we'll see.
0: Again, we will see as it all shakes out moving forward here. But it seems like every day there is a deal. Well, we're back channels. We've got a deal. Like, who are you talking to? What back channels? Is this Hamas?
25: The biggest predictor of the future is the past.
0: So, at any rate, you're right. And I'm
25: all right, we got to move on.
0: A bit enraged by the whole
25: thing. We're not going to talk about Iran for 3 hours.
0: Thank you.
25: Can't do it.
0: Thanks.
25: That'll be my last day.
0: I don't want to talk about Iran for 3 hours.
25: It's a big day in California.
0: Well, that's a huge day in California, yes.
25: It's primary going on. L.A., the mayor race. Did you see that bit with Spencer Pratt, who's been the big surprise over the last few months?
0: Which
25: just
0: one?
25: With the polling. The one with Bill Maher.
0: Yes.
25: Where Bill Maher seems to be like really interested in the solar panels. Something with the solar panels. Spencer Pratt's like, we got bigger issues, like naked drug addicts and stuff.
3: I don't need to know about solar, you know.
4: Okay,
3: I need to focus on making sure the moms are safe and the animals are not being abused. That's my party.
4: I know, if you're the mayor.
3: The solar panels, that's going to be somebody I'm hiring. That's my deputy mayor is going to worry about the solar panels.
4: No, Spencer, I got bad news. If you're the mayor, you are going to have to learn some of these issues more.
3: Solar panels. We're about 3 years from worrying about solar panels. We need to get all the naked drug addicts off of the sidewalks, and then I can worry about solar panels.
4: But we can't walk and chew gum at the same time.
3: With the state of L.A. right now, the solar panels, you spit that gum out.
25: I thought that was a great line.
0: The dude is really good.
25: He is.
0: I mean, he's really good.
25: Good on his feet. And then the conversation goes on, and it's almost like Maher doesn't believe there's naked drug addicts. This is funny.
3: They don't want to invest in L.A. because we allow the naked drug addicts in front of the hotels.
4: Wait, you keep saying that.
3: You got to realize.
4: Are they really naked?
3: Butt naked. If you give me your phone number, I will send you 1,000 naked drug addict videos.
4: I don't have to think about that one. No.
3: I can't even look at my phone anymore because the whole city sends me their naked drug addict content.
25: See? I understand that if you're in a place where, you know, well, it's a blue-run city and you've got those sorts of issues, yeah, that's on top of the gas prices.
0: Yeah.
25: For, you know, a lot of us, it's like, well, at least we don't have to deal with stuff like that.
0: No, we don't. Not yet, anyway. Here's the thing, too, about him. And I first of all, I love him, and I hope, I really do hope he wins. Is he going to win? I don't know. People say he won't, but that's beside the point.
25: You never know.
0: What he has done, though, is he's brought this stuff out to the forefront. If nothing else,
25: yes.
0: Even if he loses, all of a sudden, naked drug addicts connects with people.
25: Yes.
0: And the fear for your children connects with people.
25: And all of a sudden, just regular voters are seeing it going, well, you know, this is insane.
0: Yeah.
25: You can't live like this.
0: The fires connects with people.
25: Yes,
0: I mean,
25: it does.
0: All of a sudden, they're just not, you know, and Karen Bass hasn't even talked about it, hadn't until he came into it.
25: Mm-hmm.
0: It was almost like that story happened and then just went away.
25: Right.
0: Like a lot of stuff, you know.
25: But not there.
0: No, absolutely not. So I think he's tapped into something. And even, like I said, win, lose, or not, he's done something that no one's been able to do until him.
25: Well, and if you think it's just, you know, some Trump voters that are frustrated right now, well, Democrat voters are very frustrated, too. And the latest thing, Jill Biden has just stirred up a bunch of Democrat fury.
0: Kicking the hornet's nest. Yep.
25: Well, she says, well, in that debate, I thought he was having a stroke.
0: Yeah.
25: So everyone's like, then why would you take him to all these other things?
0: Yeah, now let's go to Waffle House.
25: Well, I can't, you know, imagine. And then she was asked this question at CBS I thought was interesting.
5: He was fine. I mean, he was fine. It was inexplicable.
6: But what if that had happened during a meeting with foreign leaders or something like that?
25: Oh.
5: I don't know how to answer that.
25: Well, it would have been a meltdown.
0: Well, I can answer it for you, yeah.
25: Dude, even the PUD Save America guys, that podcast, now they're saying they were gaslit by Biden's team.
8: I think most Democratic primary voters think that Joe Biden accomplished some great things as president and appreciate
25: like
8: that
25: what?
8: He beat Donald Trump in 2020. I don't think they appreciated being lied to by Joe Biden, Jill Biden, and their entire campaign, who didn't just lie about the debate performance, but gaslit everyone and told us we were all overreacting, bedwetters, that their polls were fine, that the debate was fine, and now Joe Biden's like, oh yeah, we were lying the whole time.
25: Well, yeah, she did admit they were lying.
0: Give me a break.
25: But we all knew he was.
0: Exactly.
25: Come on, man. Like, you couldn't see it yourself.
0: Right.
25: Oh, The View has turned on Graham Platner. We got to get to that and the five stories we're watching today. Straight ahead, right here.
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25: Ah, summer. 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
4: Here's a look at your weather forecast, powered by weatherology.com. Sunshine mixed with clouds at times today, with daytime highs approaching 80. Easterly winds 8 to 15 miles per hour. Mainly clear skies tonight, lows level off around 57. Daytime highs approaching 81 tomorrow. Ample sunshine expected. Temperatures above average Thursday and Friday, with highs in the mid-80s. Chance for storms Friday. I'm staff meteorologist Paul Trombley. Currently 73.
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7: July corn down 2 at 442, September down 3 and a quarter at 449 and a half, December down 4 and a half at 468. July soybeans down 12 and 3 quarters at 1168, August down 12 and a half at 1172 and a half, November down 6 and 3 quarters at 1182. July Chicago wheat down 6 and a quarter at 602 and a half, September down 5 and a half at 615 and 3 quarters, December down 5 and 3 quarters at 634 and 3 quarters. August live cattle down 2 at 238.60, October down 235 at 229.97, December down 230 at 229.40. August feeder cattle down 460 at 346.95. September down 447 at 344.20. October down 480 at 340.50. July lean hogs up 167 at 101.52. August up 1 at 98.60. October up 52 cents at 84.75. The Dow is up 90 points at 51,169. with the Secure Markets. I'm Kaylin Lair on TFN The Farm Net.
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8: The Markley Van Camp and Robin Show. Jamie Markley. David Van Camp's out this week. There's Scott Robbins.
9: Uh-huh.
8: Okay, so Senate hearing today, talking about Iran. I'll just pick it up with Cory Booker. You know, he wants to run for president. He's a grandstanding today. All the time.
9: What he does. It's his gig.
8: Yeah.
9: Yeah.
8: You always call it bad theater.
9: Well, it is bad dinner theater. It's terrible dinner theater.
8: There you go.
10: And now, we're begging to get back into a deal that you all
11: we're
10: trashed in the first place.
11: There's no one begging. I don't
10: clearly,
11: know.
10: This is
12: Senator
10: a shame.
12: Senator Booker, your time's up. But Senator Rubio, just, since he's
11: I do want to address some of these
12: respond.
11: Points because they go to the heart of the matter. No one's begging for anything here. The Iranians might be begging because their economy's losing hundreds of millions of dollars a day. That they are losing. Understand, Iran had street protests going on before all of this started. All of those factors, economic factors in Iran, are far worse today than they were 6 months ago when those protests were happening. They have hyperinflation, their currency is completely devalued, they're struggling to make payroll for their government workers. Iran is in a very serious situation, and if it was up to the political class there, and I understand everybody there is sort of radical in some way, but if it was up to the people that actually like go to elections and wear the suits and you see on TV, they'd probably make a deal tomorrow. The issue they're facing is that the Supreme Leader and the IRGC Corps are a little bit more immune from those pressures until they can be convinced otherwise. And I think that's the direction that they're moving in, because the reality, I don't know where you're getting this perception that Iran is stronger. Iran has no Navy left. They've lost a substantial percentage of their defense industrial base. That Iran has lost a substantial percentage of their missile launchers. And their economy is far worse today, and I mean far worse today, than it was 6 to 9 months ago. And they are looking at hundreds of billions of dollars of reconstruction costs just to get to where they were.
8: Okay. So you were talking about gas prices earlier, Scott.
9: Yep.
8: You hear Rubio explain the situation, then what's the reaction?
9: Well, I get it. I mean, I understand what you're saying.
8: Mm-hmm.
9: I understand that their economy is crippled, and I understand their infrastructure is destroyed. I get all of that.
8: Yeah.
9: But my gas is still almost $5 a gallon.
8: Yeah, you want it then.
9: Yeah, I need this to be over.
8: Yeah, the Strait of Hormuz, the open, all those things.
9: I need this to be over because while I think, going through history, that when we get to midterms, usually the party in power loses seats.
8: Yes.
9: There's no question. That happens all the time, right?
8: Mm-hmm.
9: Every election. I don't want to get thrashed during the midterms.
8: Yeah, I understand.
9: Which, if this thing doesn't, if there's not some light at the end of the tunnel that's real, I think you're in for some trouble on the midterms, and I don't want to see that happen.
8: Yeah.
9: And
8: then I can't help it, because then I'll go cynical and say, well, there's a lot of things that haven't gotten done yet.
9: I understand. Yes. I agree with you.
8: Because of Republicans.
9: Absolutely agree with you.
8: And of course, I'm going to bring up voter ID.
9: I know, and listen, it's stuck in our craw, to my craw, too. I get it.
8: Yeah.
9: I mean, that's so that's the most frustrating thing. That seems like a no-brainer to me.
8: I know.
9: But they just can't get it done.
8: Yeah, and why? That's the bigger question.
9: When you're not in the majority anymore, if that happens, and it's a thin margin, then it's never going to happen.
8: Think if the Democrats had good candidates.
9: Well, that's weird, because I thought about that this morning on the way in.
8: But the thing is, I don't know how you can get that many anymore because of the platform of that party. It's really backwards of most of the American people.
9: And the thing is, the ones who win primaries are the ones that have the energy. And the ones that have the energy are the communists.
8: Yeah.
9: And so, boom, here we go.
8: Well, Graham Plattner.
9: Graham Plattner is a terrible candidate.
8: Well, and you've got some on the left now admitting that.
9: Well.
8: Not Bernie Sandwiches.
9: No.
8: He's still endorsing him, still with him.
9: He's big with losers. Yeah.
8: But I was surprised that The View... Sonny Hostin.
9: I can't believe this.
8: Because, you know, if you're not familiar with all the scandals, it's the Nazi tattoo, it's the soldier that didn't deserve to live, Purple Heart recipient. Then you've got, that app, Kick, which people have known for years. Man, that's where, child predators go. Why does he have an account on that?
9: Mm-hmm.
8: Oh, and then it was, the failing New York Times and the story breaks. Oh, my God. He's sexting with, 12 women. No, not 12, 6. Oh, okay.
9: Yeah. 6.
8: 6. It wasn't 12. They lied.
9: There's degrees.
8: Yeah, and that question to Plattner. Well, are you saying it doesn't exist? I'm saying she lied. Oh, so you're saying that texts do exist. Whatever.
9: Mm-hmm.
8: Yeah, Sonny Hostin, of all people, one of your favorites, Scott, on The View.
9: His biggest racist.
13: He's a cheater. He's an anti-Semite because the fact that he had that tattoo for 20 years and didn't know what it was is a lie. So he's a liar, a racist, an anti-Semite.
14: Homophobe.
13: He's a homophobe.
8: Yeah. Oh, he's done. He's done with them.
9: Well, the homophobes thing is the thing that sticks, really sticks.
8: But with them?
9: Yeah, with them, yeah.
8: Yeah. Yeah, I think Whoopi said something, too, sort of like, I'm not sure about any of these people. What's going on?
15: So the plaintiff says the report isn't true. Now, who knows? But as I was looking at this, I just thought, no shade, gentlemen, but it just feels like y'all are out of control.
13: I know.
15: Every time we turn around, somebody got somebody else up against the wall and the bed and the... What is happening?
8: You forget all the women that have been caught in scandal, too? Politicians, especially on the left?
9: The thing is, Whoopi, does the light bulb ever go off over your head that maybe the party's being overtaken by nut jobs? And it has been, and they're in the majority now?
8: Yeah. Yeah. They won't admit it.
9: Well, but isn't that how Graham Plattner got there to begin with?
8: Yeah, I would say so.
9: I mean, he's a kook. He's unqualified to do anything.
8: Yeah, man. Who is that once? Somebody was actually saying the guy, like, cosplays...

0: And it is true with media, they'll always call it the teen takeover. But as he points out, 95% black? And again, this is like, it seems this conversation within the black community that's going on. And I've seen several videos from different, call them influencers, people with, you know, accounts on X or YouTube, saying something's got to be done. It's completely out of control. And as far as the teen takeovers, he goes on.
1: But what we're seeing with these teen takeovers is one particular group of people rejecting civil society and fully embracing lawlessness and barbarism. Hundreds of teenagers with no parental guidance are storming city streets and other public places with the singular goal of causing destruction. Stores get vandalized, cars get set on fire, violence and brawls ensue, and people are oftentimes getting shot and killed. And the most disturbing part is people see this chaos on social media and replicate it in their own city because to them it looks exciting and fun.
0: Yes, it does. You want more? We got time for one, probably.
2: Yeah,
0: one
2: other cut. I'm still processing everything here, but yeah, go ahead.
0: Oh, this is okay. Go.
1: The reason this is causing people's fatigue to runneth over is because we've been lectured by liberals for decades that crime is a result of socioeconomic conditions. That these aren't bad people who've embraced criminality. These are desperate, marginalized, underserved people who are resorting to stealing a loaf of bread to feed their family. And then we'll see a video of a mob of people looting a Foot Locker or a jewelry store or an Apple store. Okay, well, I challenge any liberal to explain in the comments below how socioeconomic conditions caused this latest teen takeover in Chicago.
0: And then it shows it. And it's like, no, there's no way to describe
2: bread.
0: That. I'll tell you what, for my story next hour, I'll do part two on Brandon Lehman because he has a solution. Holy smokes, is that a hot one?
2: That was pretty hot.
0: Okay. Like temperature wise, what would you put that at?
2: Oof,
0: if you had to put a number.
2: Eight.
0: Eight?
2: Yeah.
0: And 10's the highest?
2: Yeah.
0: It's going to go to about a 13.
2: Holy smokes.
0: Yeah.
2: That's coming up?
0: Oh, yeah. And Nimrod in the news has to do with a Jell-O shot coming up.
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0: The Markley, Van Camp, and Robin Show. 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
0: News update. There are different reports of how specifically bad the call went yesterday with President Trump and Netanyahu from Israel.
2: There were some F-bombs thrown out there?
0: That's what Axios reported.
2: Wow.
0: Said to Trump to Netanyahu, you're effing crazy. You'd be in prison if it weren't for me. I'm saving your ass.
2: Yeah.
0: Everybody hates you now. Everybody hates Israel because of this. You're going to have to back off. Lebanon and Hezbollah, you got to back off.
2: Yeah, he's
0: got to get something done here.
2: Really upset about that one. Yep.
0: So we'll see where that goes. Yep. Differing reports of how bad it went. We'll see. All right, we got to get to Nimrod. Here we go.
17: When the going gets tough.
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18: I love the poorly educated.
0: All right. Nimrod's in the News. We go to Florida. Diane Blaylock is the lady's name. She calls 911. Tells the dispatcher, I need help. I'm at this bar. They won't serve me a Jell-O shot.
2: Oh, no.
0: That's not what 911 is for. Mm-hmm. Hangs up. She calls back. I need help. She calls back three times demanding help getting her Jell-O shot. Diane happens to be 68 years old. She did have some weed on her, by the way.
2: Oh, gosh.
0: Police department did send a cop out to arrest Diane. Because you can't call 911 with something stupid Jello like shot. That. And that's Nimrod's
20: this is
0: in the
20: Rich
0: News.
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27: NBC News Radio. I'm Chris Caraggio. Voters are hitting the polls for primary elections for the U.S. House, Senate, and governor races in six states today. Elections are being held in Iowa, Montana, New Jersey, New Mexico, South Dakota, and California, where the race for governor and Los Angeles mayor have garnered plenty of national attention. That's because two Republicans have made some inroads in the reliably blue state. Fox News contributor Steve Hilton for governor and reality TV star Spencer Pratt for mayor. The fighting between Israel and Hezbollah is intensifying as Israel's incursion into Lebanon grows. NBC's Richard Engel reports the clashes have continued even after President Trump said yesterday that he'd communicated with both sides, speaking in a post on Truth Social.
28: Writing, they agreed that all shooting will stop, that Israel will not attack them, and they will not attack Israel. Axios, citing two sources, reports President Trump exploded on the call with Netanyahu, cursing, calling him crazy, and accusing the prime minister of ingratitude.
27: A ceasefire in Lebanon has become a main sticking point as Iran and the U.S. negotiate to reopen the Strait of Hormuz. Meantime, Israeli Prime Minister Netanyahu has cast doubt that any deal between the United States and Iran will soon be completed. Bill Pulte has been tapped for the role of acting director of national intelligence. President Trump made the announcement in a post on Truth Social. Pulte currently serves as the Federal Housing Finance Agency director and will take over for the outgoing Tulsi Gabbard. Gabbard will be leaving her post at the end of the month.
1: The Labor Department says 7.6 million jobs were available in April. That's up about 700,000 from March. Analysts say the larger-than-expected increase is a sign the labor market is heating up. Job openings increased over the year by more than a half million. According to the JOLTS report, professional and business services led the increase in available jobs in April. I'm Chris Caraggio, NBC News Radio.
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4: A grand jury indictment in Columbia's marketplace scam murder case. I'm Carson Evans. A Boone County grand jury has indicted 17-year-old Mikhail Jones on charges of second-degree felony murder, first-degree robbery, and two counts of armed criminal action in the January shooting death of Michael Ryan Burke in Columbia. Jones is one of four teens charged in the case. According to the probable cause statements, Jones shot Burke during a robbery attempt, posing as a Facebook Marketplace phone sale. The other suspects, 19-year-old Kobe Ost, 18-year-old Alexis Bauman, and 18-year-old Joseph Crane were indicted in February on the same charges. Jones was certified as an adult in early May and is held without bond ahead of a June 8th arraignment. The Randolph County Sheriff's Office says a temporary phone and internet outage Monday has been resolved. The agency reported a disruption Monday morning and directed non-emergency calls to Moberly Joint Communications while IT staff worked on the issue. Service was restored quickly and normal operations have resumed. The Sheriff's Office thanked residents for their patience during the outage. The first hearing in a lawsuit accusing Missouri officials of pressuring county clerks to use a disputed congressional map has been postponed. A Cole County judge moved the hearing dates to June 11th at 11 a.m. after canceling the original June 3rd and 10th settings. People Not Politicians filed the suit in May against Secretary of State Denny Hoskins and Attorney General Catherine Hanaway. Put Missouri First and the RNC have filed to intervene, saying the map's status affects their campaign planning. You're listening to news from CentralMoInfo.com. Columbia police are investigating a bomb threat reported Monday morning at the courtyard by Marriott on Lamone Industrial Avenue. Officers responded around 10 a.m. and evacuated all guests and employees while the Mid-Missouri Bomb Squad and a University of Missouri police bomb dog searched the building. The scene was cleared about 10:30 a.m. and everyone was allowed back inside. No explosives were found and police say the investigation is ongoing. The Daniel Boone Regional Library in Columbia drew more than 200 people for a silent disco event featuring wireless headphones and a family-friendly playlist. Staff say it was their most attended summer kickoff program yet, with kids and adults dancing between the bookshelves. For news at CentralMoInfo.com, I'm Carson Evans.
5: July corn down 3 at 441, September down 4 and a quarter at 448 and a half, December down 5 at 467 and a half. July soybeans down 12 and a quarter at 1168 and a half, August down 12 and a quarter at 1172 and 3 quarters, November down 6 and a quarter at 1182 and a half. July Chicago wheat down 6 and a half at 602 and a quarter, September down 5 and 3 quarters at 615 and a half, December down 6 at 634 and a half. August live cattle down 170 at 238.90, October down 215 at 230.17, December down 237 at 229.32. August feeder cattle down 420 at 347.35, September down 452 at 344.15, October down 432 at 340.97. July lean hogs up 142 at 101.27, August up 97 cents at 98.57, the Dow's up 156 points at 51,234. With this look at your markets, I'm Kaylin Lair on TFN The Farm Net.
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0: The Markley, Van Camp, and Robbins Show. Jamie Markley, David Van Camp out this week. There's Scott Robbins.
2: Coming in.
0: Looks like Jill Biden showed up on The View today.
2: She's everywhere right now.
0: Got the book tour.
2: Yeah, everywhere.
0: You think people are actually buying that book? Can't imagine.
2: Well, what they'll do is, you know, the publisher will buy a million copies and say it, and keep them in a warehouse and say, well, it's the number one bestseller.
0: Probably.
2: This kind of manipulation goes on all the time. Who knows? Yeah. But it'll look good the first week, I'm sure.
0: I think she's saying here the doctors told her Joe was fine.
8: And he'd given so much of himself, and to see you even saying, like, I thought he was having a medical episode, I was concerned. Was there any part of you that went into protection mode of, like, Joe, you can't keep doing this. Like, this is, they're taking so much from
9: you. But the doctors told me he was fine. I'm not a doctor. I mean, I am a doctor.
2: Yes. Whoa. Don't say you're not a doctor. You've been preaching us to call you doctor for years.
0: Yes. Yeah. She's doing the book tour. Everyone calls her doctor.
2: I know.
0: Not a doctor.
2: First lady doctor.
0: Yeah, I know. Mm-hmm. Of course. That's just a tough story to sell. I don't know who buys that.
2: Well, I mean, again, what she's saying is the doctor said he was fine.
0: Right.
2: Did you see him? We did. He wasn't fine. He had been fine for a long time.
0: He was not fine, for crying out loud. I know.
2: That's my impersonation of Joe Biden, by the way. Because if you notice at the end of a lot of his stuff he was doing, you hear.
0: Yeah, I think we got it, like that one clip.
2: We got the rattle there?
0: Okay. Well, yeah, where it's really where he says precise, I think it was.
10: Maybe precise.
0: Yeah. That whole thing.
2: Yeah, that's fine. No problem. None whatsoever.
0: Man, I saw some medical news today. I can bring it in right now. Might as well. This was from Real Clear Science. And the headline is clickbait. We may already have an anti-aging vaccine.
2: I saw you said that. Yeah, I saw part of that. Yeah.
0: Did you read it?
2: No.
0: Okay. And again, with Real Clear, you want to believe there's no bias there because they're just trying to present both sides and try to go factual. The deal is, I don't think we trust anybody.
2: No.
0: Has to be proven, right?
2: Well, and we've been taught for the last 8 years or so that they're not to be trusted.
0: Yes, exactly. Mm-hmm. It says, we have a vaccine that prevents shingles. Yeah. We have a vaccine that markedly lowers the risk of dementia. We have a vaccine that might even slow aging itself. Did you know that?
2: I did not. I'm ready. My sleeve has been rolled up.
0: Conveniently, these three vaccines are actually just one, the shingles vaccine.
2: Really?
0: Yes. My doctor's been trying to get me to take the shingles vaccine for years now.
2: Me too. Yeah.
0: And I had shingles in my late 30s. Not fun. So, like, you really should. But after COVID, my trust was gone.
2: Yeah, I know. It's weird because that just happened to me. Just did.
0: That you should get the vaccine.
2: Yeah.
0: And you didn't do it?
2: No.
0: And why is that?
2: Because the back of my head, all I saw was Fauci lecturing me.
0: That's the damage that's been done.
2: I wouldn't have thought about it before.
0: Mm-hmm.
2: I mean, it was up to me. You know, I could take it or not take it. But he was like, you know, I recommend that you take it. I was like, I'm not really ready yet. Maybe next time or something, you know.
0: My daughter, who is now officially a doctor, like not like Jill, like a real doctor.
2: Yeah.
0: Like, Dad, why don't you take it?
2: Right.
0: You know, she's reciting all this stuff.
2: Same thing.
0: And I'm like,
2: Yes. Yeah, I hear. I understand completely.
0: She's telling you can't think about Fauci.
2: And my
0: it's burning my brain.
2: My sister, who is 2 years younger than me, just had it. And it was awful.
0: Oh, she had shingles.
2: Awful. Yeah.
0: Yeah.
2: So that gave me pause a little bit. Like, hey, do I want to do this?
0: Well, in this story, it says about 1 in 3 Americans will get it at some point.
2: Yeah, well, maybe I should go today.
0: See?
2: Yeah.
0: I know.
2: I don't know.
0: But anyway, they found through studies that this also helps with a dementia risk.
2: Yeah.
0: It lowers it like 20%. I think you're going to do that whether you have dementia or
2: I
0: not.
2: Know, right. Yeah.
0: It's like the struggling. Yeah, I don't think you're going to go Secretary Num Num Num or anything like
10: Secretary.
0: That.
10: I'm not sure I'm going to do show away.
0: Or
2: you know,
0: She Song Wang, I don't think you'll do that either.
10: Shingang. Shanga.
0: Kawawa.
2: I have to say this because it's just thought of it.
0: What?
2: Today, I was talking to our friends in Dallas, right,
0: mm-hmm.
2: on the show. And we were talking about the election, the primaries or whatever coming up tonight in California.
0: Yeah.
2: And Javier Becerra is leading.
0: And you're talking about Baccaria.
2: I can't
10: Baccaria.
2: I can't help it. I paused because I'm going to say back over Riyadh. I don't want to. But it's just burned into my skull after all this time of us with Joe Biden calling him Baccaria.
0: Baccaria,
2: so I have to go, Becerra, Becerra, Becerra. And I have to tell myself like five times.
0: But it's not Ch, it's Becerra.
2: Becerra, right. And see, even I'm pronouncing it wrong now. But all I can think of, the only thing I can think of was Baccaria.
0: Just go with that.
2: And I wanted to, and I did it finally at the end. I'm like, well, you know, Joe calls him Baccaria. Yeah.
11: Javier Baccaria.
0: Yes.
2: Yeah. From now on, he's just Baccaria to me.
0: There you go.
2: Okay.
0: Yeah, the other part of the story, you can look it up. It also talks about that it can slow aging. That's some studies, if you believe it.
2: Well,
0: I still
2: we
0: don't
2: find
0: know.
2: Other uses for stuff. I mean, as science goes on.
0: I still don't know.
2: Yeah, I'm not sure. I'm afraid if I take it, I'll get it. Isn't that weird?
0: Yeah. You know, okay. I don't know about that.
2: Well, I know. It's weird.
0: You're afraid you get the vaccine, and then you just get it.
2: Then I'm going to get it.
0: Like when you get the flu shot, you get
2: the flu.
0: Right,
2: you get the flu.
0: Right. Dr. McCullough, he was one of the trusted ones during all the COVID stuff. I mean, he got blackballed by the establishment, just like Bhattacharya and all those other people. Mm-hmm. But it turns out he was right on a number of different things, right? I just happened to see this. I don't think there's any swearing. Okay? I listened to part of this clip. You may want to pick up smoking after hearing this, Scott.
2: Oh.
0: Again,
2: pick it back up, yes.
0: No, I'm joking, but maybe a nicotine patch. Because you're talking about COVID and long COVID.
2: Mm-hmm.
0: Did you ever hear this?
2: No.
0: Smokers didn't get COVID as much?
2: No.
0: Or with the vaccine? Okay, just play the clip. This is, again, Theo Von, Dr. McCullough, talking
12: he
0: about
12: was
0: COVID.
12: Fine. No.
0: Where's that from?
2: That was Jill.
0: Yeah, that clip is just replaying. Okay, listen.
13: Was there anybody who was immune to, like, any genetics or demographics or cultures that were immune to COVID-19?
14: There's one adult group, you're going to laugh, but there's one adult group. No specific ethnicity or culture, but you're going to laugh. Smokers.
13: Smokers couldn't get it?
14: They got it very mild cases. And they don't get long COVID.
13: Hmm.
14: You know why?
13: Why?
14: Because smokers maintain a level of nicotine in the bloodstream. They actually smoke frequently enough. Blood nicotine blocks the spike protein as it's interfacing with the nicotinic acetylcholine receptor. Smoking blocks the spike protein. It's amazing. I thought smokers were going to go down.
13: Well, who knows now, then? All those years of all those smoking advertisements ended up probably saving people's lives 40 years later.
14: Well, you know what? We use a nicotine patch, 7-milligram patch, even in non-smokers to help them through long COVID. We use it in addition to the McCullough protocol.
2: Whoa! Holy smokes! Literally! I've never heard that before.
0: I had not heard that.
2: Smoking is good for you. I've tried to tell people that forever.
0: Are you going back to your Marlboro Lights? I'm going to go get a pack of Camels. Let's go. We're smoking. We're back, baby.
2: Let's see the billboard with the Marlboro man on the horse saving lives. One smoke at a time.
0: By the way, joking. Oh, I can see all the messages right now. You guys really, you should not smoke. I understand.
2: No, I'm not. I'm certainly not going to take it back up. It certainly did harm. More harm than good.
0: Oh, yeah.
2: Yeah.
0: But as far as like the patches...
2: I tried those.
0: Oh, when you tried to quit?
2: Yeah.
0: Well, that helped me quit.
2: Did it?
0: Yeah.
2: My problem was I had it on, and I know it was putting nicotine into my system, right?
0: Yeah.
2: But I still wanted to smoke. And I thought if I smoke with that thing on, my heart might blow up.
0: I remember when you started vaping, thinking that would help.
2: Well, I was
0: told
2: it could.
0: You went bananas with the vape.
2: Yeah.
0: You hit the vape so much harder than you ever hit smoking.
2: I know I did, and probably did worse. I mean, it shouldn't have been.
0: But that was when vaping was being sold as better than smoking.
2: Yeah, I was like, okay, smoke this will help you break the habit.
0: Yes.
2: I'm sucking on that thing like crazy.
0: Oh, yeah, you were doing, like, endorsements and stuff.
2: Yes. Yeah. Yeah. I only endorsed the great products for you.
0: Yeah. Well, at the time, you thought this was a good thing.
2: Hi, I'm Scott Robbins for Colombian Cocaine.
0: Oh, my gosh. Okay. Didn't know we were going to do a whole segment there on health stuff, but there you go. Some other news out there. I don't know what's going to happen with Graham Blattner, who is running for Senate in
2: Maine.
0: They
2: got to cut him loose.
0: One controversy after another after another.
2: Now I'm hearing people say, well, you know, he could win. He still could win. Even with all this.
0: Oh, yeah. I think he's going to be the nominee. I really do.
2: Wow.
0: But you've got different Democratic strategist now. What's her name? Yemisi Eberwohl. Sure. I'm sure I'm butchering her name. She's on CNN. And, oh my gosh, what she said about Plattner. Because it's like the Nazi tattoo and all this other stuff.
2: Yep.
0: And the sex thing and then the app and, man.
11: I think we've lost the plot on authenticity. I think Graham Plattner is cosplaying working class. He wears it like a Halloween costume. And that has been placed on him by the same people who have run a lot of progressive candidates across the nation. In this pursuit of getting to know the everyman, we keep picking these people who I think show the worst parts of society. If I am to believe that Graham Plattner can relate to everyday Americans, then that means I am to believe that everyday Americans are okay with Nazi tattoos because they get them accidentally when they're drunk, or because they served in the military, they have very regressive views on race and on gender. I just cannot accept the fact that to gain the working class, we have to dress up people who show the lowest of our values.
0: Whoa. What do you think of that?
2: Well, tell me some truth there. The cosplaying thing, yeah.
0: I just hear someone that's on the left talking about values at all.
2: Well, yeah.
0: You know, woke values, not some of those. But they're like, but we got to get regular people to vote. And here's a guy that looks like, well, he looks like a He-Man. He's our guy.
2: I was thinking about that. I know a lot of people who've gotten tattoos while they're drunk. I don't know any of them who went, you know what I really want? I want a Nazi tattoo.
0: You know what? Of all the different dudes I know that got tattoos, a lot of people. There might be one or two that were hammered. I don't know that many people.
2: Yeah.
0: It was like more well thought out.
2: I've heard the Vegas thing and, you know, some stuff like that where you get hammered and do something stupid like get married or get a tattoo.
0: I've heard stories of other people, but I've never had a friend
2: I don't know. Anyway, personally, no.
0: Yeah. You know, last Nimrod in the news, that woman that called 911 because she couldn't get a Jell-O shot.
2: Yeah.
0: They released now a bunch of dispatchers, 911 dispatchers, revealing some dumb reasons people have called. Lady called from a Wendy's drive-thru because they wouldn't sell her a Whopper. Well, they can't. That's Burger King.
2: I'm just going to say that the wrong place.
0: You don't.
2: I want a Whopper.
0: Oh, gosh. Yeah, somebody else called 911 because they were a tourist and they were bored. So they wanted some tips on what to do. Which I also thought was funny. Oh, we got to get to the big controversy with 60 Minutes. We haven't gotten to that yet. And the five stories we're watching today coming right up.
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0: Remember, Brandon had the teen come up and say, you know, why there should be no curfew.
1: Yeah.
2: I just really feel like we should focus more on giving them things to do in the summertime and stuff like that to keep them busy to where they don't have to feel like they got a plan to take over to have fun.
0: I remember when we talked about that, you always said midnight basketball.
3: Yeah. Well, that was a thing that was started
0: years ago.
3: Decades ago, yeah.
0: Brandon Lehman said that is, and I got the swear word out, such a stupid argument. Listen to this. This is a hot
4: one. Therein lies the root cause of everybody's fatigue. Black people believing it is the responsibility of the taxpayer and the government to provide unruly teenagers with something to do, otherwise they're going to burn down the city. The shameful admission that they lack the personal responsibility, the autonomy, the moral compass to not engage in mob violence when they're bored. It's like we've gone in a complete circle from white people controlling black people to black people getting their rights because they begged for freedom to 60 years of black people having complete freedom and autonomy only for them to say, you need to control us, white man, or else we're going to destroy everything. Like, I've had old heads at the barbershop tell me the only reason the black community in the 40s and 50s was well-behaved, had two-parent households, were dignified and respectable is because they were scared of white people. And it's like, what a pathetic and embarrassing thing to say. You're saying the only reason black people were ever civil, entrepreneurial, hardworking, and considerate is because white people made them be that way? Basically admitting if it weren't for the white man's whip at your back, black people would have always acted this way. This is our natural state. And unfortunately, these teen takeovers are providing some merit to that assumption. And I actually unlocked a new perspective, and I finally understand, like, truly understand the perspective of woke black people who claim that everything in America is racist.
0: It goes on. It's not even done.
3: Man.
0: Maybe by the end of the show, we'll get to the rest. But it, dude, you talk about the comments. Yeah. This has been a thing that's been, like, festering on social media for a while. But as a black man, to go out there and say what he's saying. Whew. Man.
3: Wow.
0: Yeah. All right. Nimrod to the news. Oh, you got to hear this straight ahead.
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0: The Markley Van Camp and Robin Show. 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
0: All right. News update. Is also our Nimrods in the news.
36: Oh, really?
37: When the going gets tough.
38: Damn it, this is too hard.
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38: I love the poorly educated.
0: All right. Nimrods in the news. Well, I'm seeing this at NBC News. Headline, police investigate videos of men mysteriously emerging from New York City sewers.
3: That was weird.
0: It says there's no threat to the public, and officers have scoured the sewer system to make sure nothing nefarious has been left behind, a law enforcement source said. They think they are scouring the system for valuables that get into the sewage.
3: Oh, well, you know how that happens.
0: Yes.
3: Swallow a ring, I guess.
0: But, okay. Here's the thing to me. You just had a woman in New York City that died when she fell through one that was unmarked.
3: Right.
0: And people thought, well, it was probably somebody that was crawling out of the sewer and moved the manhole. They said, well, there's no threat to the public. Somebody just died.
3: Yeah, right.
0: Stay out of the sewer system, and that's Nimrod in the
1: Valdez
0: news.
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12: NBC News Radio. I'm Chris Caraccio. Primary elections for the U.S. House, Senate, and governor races are being held today in 6 states. Voters are hitting the polls in Iowa, Montana, New Jersey, New Mexico, South Dakota, and California, where the race for governor and Los Angeles mayor have garnered plenty of national attention because 2 Republicans have made some inroads. Fox News contributor Steve Hilton for governor and reality TV star Spencer Pratt for mayor. The White House Correspondents' Dinner has been rescheduled for July 24th. It comes after a shooting at the yearly event resulted in the event being canceled back in April. Officials say the choice was made after thoughtful consideration from board members. The White House is reported to be backing away from plans for a $1.8 billion fund meant to compensate those who have been treated unfairly by the federal government, Mitch McCann reports.
13: This follows a federal judge's order directing the government not to proceed with the fund until at least the 12th of June, when a hearing is scheduled on the matter. Mr. Trump had faced a backlash over what was called the anti-weaponization fund from senior Republicans, including Senate Majority Leader John Thune, who publicly stated that the fund should be shut down.
12: The fund's creation was part of a settlement between the Trump family and the IRS to resolve long-running disputes. It could have provided payouts for people pardoned in the January 6th storming of the U.S. Capitol for what they say was government overreach. Millions across the central U.S. are getting hit with severe weather conditions today. NOAA's Storm Prediction Center has issued a level 2 out of 5 risk of severe thunderstorms for a corridor spanning from parts of Wyoming, Nebraska, and North and South Dakota. The main threats are expected to be large hail and damaging wind gusts. Bill Pulte has been named the new acting director of national intelligence. President Trump made the announcement today in a post on Truth Social. Pulte currently serves as the Federal Housing Finance Agency director and will take over for the outgoing Tulsi Gabbard, who will be leaving the post at the end of the month. I'm Chris Caraccio, NBC News Radio.
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15: A fistfight leads to charges after a man pulls a knife. I'm Carson Evans. A Macon man is accused of attacking another man with a knife during an altercation in Kirksville on May 29th. Douglas A. Dale is charged with first-degree assault or attempted armed criminal action and misdemeanor DWI. A probable cause statement says Dale and the victim got into a physical fight when Dale allegedly jabbed a knife into the victim's chest, causing a small laceration. Dale left the scene but was later arrested during a traffic stop. Several family pets died in a house fire early Sunday on Mimi Farm Drive in Morgan County. According to firefighters, the fire began in the basement and all occupants were safely out when crews arrived around 4:30 a.m. Firefighters attempted an interior attack but were forced out due to unsafe conditions. Crews then used a transitional attack through a basement window to contain the blaze. No civilians or firefighters were hurt. The Missouri State Fire Marshals investigated and the cause has been ruled undetermined. More than $1.4 million has been awarded to 108 volunteer fire departments across Missouri through the state's Volunteer Fire Department Grant Program. The funding provides up to $15,000 for equipment purchases at departments with budgets under $50,000. Departments receiving the award include Avos, Martinsburg, and Bellflower. The grant period ended May 15th, and individual award amounts have not been released yet. Governor Mike Kehoe says the program strengthens rural firefighting capabilities. 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Drivers will see major traffic changes today at the I-70 and Route O interchange as MoDOT begins a six-month reconstruction project. Crews are rebuilding the Route O and Route J ramps to and from westbound I-70 with eastbound work to follow. The project was delayed one day but now runs through November. Several ramps and the Route J to Route O connection will close with detours using Route BB, Exit 121, US 40 and Missouri 240. The work is part of the statewide Improve I-70 program, which includes adding a third lane between Roachport and Columbia. And in Kansas City, Animal Services says a house cat is recovering after surviving a 12-story fall from an apartment balcony. The cat landed in a patch of landscaping mulch and walked away with only minor injuries. Staff are calling it a miracle. For news at CentralMoInfo.com, I'm Carson Evans.
16: July corn down 3 at 441, September down 4 at 448 and 3 quarters, December down 5 and a quarter at 467 and a quarter. July soybeans down 14 at 1166 and 3 quarters, August down 14 at 1171, November down 9 and a quarter at 1179 and a half. July Chicago wheat down 6.5 at 602 and a quarter, September down 5 and 3 quarters at 615 and a half, December down 5 and 3 quarters at 634 and 3 quarters. August live cattle down 145 at 239.15, October down 192 at 230.40, December down 2 at 229.70. August feeder cattle down 365 at 347.90, September down 397 at 344.70, October down 415 at 341.15. July lean hogs up 182 at 101.67, August up 142 at 99.02, October up 77 cents at 85. The Dow's up 144 points at 51,223. With the Secure Markets, I'm Kaylin Lair on TFN The Farm Net.
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0: The Markley Van Camp and Robbins Show. Jamie Markley, David Van Camp out this week. There's Scott Robbins.
21: Yep.
0: So, of course, Iran, still a big story. We had talked a little bit about Victor Davis Hanson, who we both have great respect for.
21: Yes.
0: Makes a lot of sense. Saying, basically, we got two options right now. We want us to end the war and get some sort of deal. Because we've set Iran back a number of years with its nuclear ambitions.
21: I've heard up to 10 years.
0: Yes.
21: Is that accurate?
0: Yeah, but we heard that also last summer.
21: That's what I thought, yeah.
0: It's not terrible, but then people would ask, well, was all this worth it? Maybe.
21: Well, yeah, I mean.
0: Seems like it would be.
21: Yeah.
0: Otherwise, the alternative course, according to Victor Davis Hanson, is a riskier one that could involve greater casualties and Iranian missile and drone strikes against Israel and the Gulf states. It would begin with issuing a final one-week deadline for Iran to concede to U.S. demands to get rid of the nukes, hand over all of its enriched uranium, dismantle its remaining missile forces, cease subsidizing Hezbollah, Hamas, and the Houthis, and stop interfering with international traffic through the Strait of Hormuz. Otherwise, for a week or so, the U.S. would strike the remaining regime, people that are believing they're in charge of the government, along with dual-use bridges, subterranean nuclear depots, power plants, island ports and docks, weapons arsenals and factories, and the remnants of the Iranian Mosquito Navy, as he writes. And that would open the Strait of Hormuz, leave a guardian force to keep it, you know, clear, declare victory, go home, and then pivot to the economy. Mm-hmm. And I think there are a lot of people who are saying that's what it's going to have to take to really be done with this thing. Because one of the things Trump has said time and time again, we have to win. We got to be able to let our military win. Would you call it a win right now? They just say, like, some sort of half-hearted deal, but then everyone, it's like every couple of months, there's something else with the Strait of Hormuz.
21: Well, that's the thing. I mean, you know, I mean, who's are we going to enforce it?
0: Somebody's got to.
21: Again, the Strait's on international waters. You just can't take it over. You're not supposed to, anyway.
0: Well, I think that's why Trump's been saying to the other countries, hey,
21: yeah, I mean,
0: you're more dependent on this oil than we are.
21: Yeah. Did we win? I mean, if it ended today, I don't know what. I think the jury is out.
0: Well,
21: until we see what concrete evidence of what we wanted out of the deal.
0: I think if you're talking about militarily, yes, we won.
21: Well,
0: we didn't lose.
21: No, and there's been no boots on the ground.
0: Right.
21: It's all been done through the air.
0: Yes, but as far as
21: what we
0: set out to do with the whole thing.
21: Yeah.
0: That would be debatable.
21: Well, I mean, if they still have uranium to enrich, if that was the target and that was the goal, and it still exists.
0: Yeah.
21: I don't know whether you call that a win or not.
0: But then to get that, then you're talking about big risk. So that's what I think they're weighing over.
21: How do you get that stuff?
0: You got to go get it yourself.
21: Right. What do you do?
0: You're going to trust these people?
21: Exactly. You going to get a truck, back it up, and put it all in there? How's that work? I don't even know how any of it works.
0: Yeah, I think that's what Israel was talking about.
21: Yeah, I mean, and how do you know there's not another spot where they have it? It seems to me like there's one target spot that they keep talking about. I mean, is it one location?
0: That's just from intelligence.
21: And again, who knows?
0: Yeah.
21: Golly.
0: You would guess Mossad knows. That's what you would guess.
21: Well, here's the deal. I hope that we have a resounding victory of some kind. But I don't know if it's going to come diplomatically.
0: Yeah, we'll see.
21: That's the problem. And a fear at the same time that you get involved in some sort of conflict that just goes on and on and on and on.
0: Yeah. Something else that goes on and on and on is fraud. Just happened to see this today again from Luke Rosiak, Daily Wire. He's done a lot.
21: He has.
0: Him and Nick Shirley.
21: Yep.
0: Man.
21: Doing the job that Scott Pelley wouldn't do.
0: Exactly. We talked about 60 Minutes earlier, and they're all, you know, puffing up and sad because a couple people got fired and there's going to be accountability. They should have been breaking these stories.
21: We talked about the Leering Center. We learned that sometimes misspelling, it doesn't culturally, advance the ball down the field at all.
0: Yeah.
21: Okay, Scott.
0: Well, this whole Medicaid Millions series.
21: Uh-huh.
0: That Rosiak's done, exposing billions of dollars in dubious home health payments where people are paid to spend time with their own relatives. It's crazy.
21: Yeah.
0: Yeah.
21: That's what I worry about. I mean, you know, you hear all these, when they start these things, I think it's with a good place, good-hearted enough, concerned enough that, you know, this sounds reasonable. You know, people give up work, their jobs, so they stay at home with family members and they should be compensated somehow, right, for this. And you get it, okay, if everybody plays by the rules. They don't.
0: Well, of course not.
21: And they're not going to.
0: No.
21: But once the genie's out of the bottle, it's hard to put it back.
0: Oh, yeah.
21: And it just keeps going because somebody gets away with it, somebody tells somebody, and it's a whole racket after that.
0: Well, this story focuses on the refugees from Bhutan.
21: From where?
0: Bhutan.
21: Yeah, Bhutan?
0: Yeah.
21: Okay, I thought you said futon.
0: No, Bhutan.
21: I was like, wow.
0: Yeah, they're like, they tell they about the this guy.
21: Yeah.
0: Roshan Adhikari has become a social media sensation in Bhutan and Nepal, where many Bhutanese refugees lived, by documenting his life in luxury. In January, he advertised a vanity film starring himself and showed himself gifting a small birthday surprise for dad, which was a new Cadillac Escalade.
21: Nice.
0: Plus a Mercedes for mom.
21: Did we help buy that?
0: Well, of course, we paid for it.
21: Oh.
0: Another post showed him drinking champagne in a private jet with the caption, "Welcome aboard Air Roshan." Never in my wildest dreams did I imagine that a kid born in Nepal would one day reach the skies like this. As Luke Roziak writes, how did he make his dreams come true?
21: Yeah.
0: He is the chief operating officer of Centerlight Home Care LLC in Cleveland.
21: Another good name.
0: Center a home Light. Health yeah. company that mm-hmm. bills Medicaid.
21: Gosh dang.
0: Yeah. His father, Kadanandanda Adhikari, freaking right, I nailed it. You're freaking right, I did.
21: Kadanandanda.
0: You're welcome. All right. I'm going to circle this. And I'm going to hand it to you, and I want you to take a stab.
21: It just sounded funny.
0: I know, dude. I'm like, okay. Like the pressure, sound it out. Just sound it out. It'll be okay. All right. It's the circled word right there.
21: Okay.
0: All yours, bro. Take a shot.
21: Kan-da-da-da-da-da-da.
0: We're both biting that thing like Secretary Num Num Num.
21: But they're
0: one of our favorites.
17: Secretary, I'm not sure I'm going to do show away.
0: Right.
21: Kananda Nanda. Honestly, I don't know.
0: Oh, man, I'm going to put that in the search engine. So you got to pronounce that for me, bro.
21: Wow.
0: See what we get here.
21: Use it in a sentence, please.
0: Yeah, no kidding.
21: Yeah.
0: That's the dad.
21: Right. He never had a coffee mug or a belt buckle with his name on it. I guarantee you that.
0: Oh, they're just sounding out. They're not even going to give me the audio. Kagadananda. Kananda Dada. Whew. Kagadananda.
21: Well, you saw him.
0: You saw him.
21: Yeah.
0: Man, if I tried to say that fast. Anyway, owns the company, which lacks so much as a website, but he's been paid nearly $17 million by the state of Ohio in recent years, according to the data analyzed by Luke Roziak and Daily Wire. His 25-year-old brother, I'm going to take a shot at this name, Dixon.
21: Oh.
0: It's just a normal name.
21: Seriously?
0: Yes.
21: He's got a brother named Dixon, and his name is Kadadan.
0: No, that's the dad's name.
21: Kadananda.
0: Kagadananda.
21: At least he didn't voice that on any of his children.
0: That's the dad.
21: Yeah.
0: Roshan is the one son. The other son is Dixon. And he has his own Medicaid company.
21: Does he?
0: Yeah. See if this also goes with the pattern of it sounds good.
21: Oh, yeah.
0: You ready?
21: Yeah.
0: Changing Lives Home Care.
21: Well, yes. Who wouldn't want to participate with Changing Lives? Yes, everybody would.
0: Yes.
21: Yeah. Yeah, man.
0: They were paid $10 million by Ohio. Yeah.
21: Wow.
0: By the way, Roshan also owns Smile Transport LLC, the kind of company that drives the elderly to the doctor.
21: Again, Smile.
0: Yes.
21: Smile Transport. Delicately with the elderly.
0: And so, yeah, of course he's made a pile of money. It's a scam. You want to see some of the pictures of him living the high life? Go ahead and describe what you're seeing.
21: Well, he's getting on his jet, standing in front of his jet. He's in the bulkhead of the jet. Everything looks fantastic. Well-dressed, well-groomed.
0: Is that a bottle of Dom?
21: I think it's a bottle of Dom, yeah.
0: Oh, that's nice.
21: In his hand?
0: Mm-hmm. Yeah. Well, I'm glad he's having a good time. We paid for it.
21: Yeah, I mean, at least they should get a ride in his plane.
0: For Ohio.
21: You'd think.
0: Yeah. So you got that still going on. Going to be interesting to see what plays out in L.A. today.
21: I'm looking forward to the mayor race. I'm going to watch the... I'll probably watch too much news tonight, but I do want to see the returns.
0: Oh, yeah.
21: Well, it's going to have to be a late night. I mean, you know.
0: Yeah.
21: It's returns. It's California, so.
0: But still, yeah, that's going to be really interesting to see if Spencer Pratt is there.
21: Listen, if that happens,
0: yeah,
21: if that happens, it will be, the reverberations will be shaking across the country.
0: Oh, yeah.
21: Shaking.
0: Yeah, no doubt about it.
21: Karen Bass had so much money, and all the unions and everything were backing her, and
0: yes,
21: minority groups, and wow.
0: I haven't heard the clip yet, but I know you have. So the Black Crowes are playing the other night.
21: I haven't heard the clip either.
0: Oh, you didn't hear the clip?
21: I read about it.
0: Okay, I have the clip.
21: The singer of the Black Crowes is an idiot.
0: Chris Robinson.
21: He's an idiot.
0: But yeah.
21: And I like the Black Crowes.
0: I like the Black Crowes. Yeah, very much. I think you're off mute, Andres. I think we got some sort of switch going there. You're good. Yeah, I don't know if you've ever seen the Black Crowes.
21: I have.
0: Were they good?
21: Yeah. It's the Horde Festival.
0: It's hit and miss. It was. You could see them and you'd be like, man, what a great rock band. And you could see them and go, wow, that was terrible.
21: Well, they were the headliner of a four-act day, so I could have been in oblivion by then myself. Who knows?
0: But part of the show, there's like a Black Crow mascot that stresses Uncle Sam. Some people start chanting USA. That ticks off Chris Robinson. Here's the clip.
18: Some of us have real faith. And for those of you booing us, some of us are not afraid. And we most assuredly are not ignorant. So thank you.
0: Oh, yeah, some people booing. Yeah, because apparently when people started chanting USA, that's when Chris Robinson said something to the effect of, not a lot to be proud of, like being from the USA.
21: Mm-hmm.
0: Why would you say that?
21: I don't know. Because you're a half-wit.
0: Where do you want to live, Chris?
21: Yeah.
0: What would be better? That would be the question.
21: Look for Chris and the Chicks to be touring the country soon.
0: Yeah, you know, that's the other thing, man. What was it? Thanks for the geography lesson. I don't know what you have to be so proud of right now. That's the quote.
21: Okay. All right, Chris.
0: You're lucky your brother wanted to do this Black Crowes thing again, because no one was going to see the solo show, Chris.
21: No.
0: Certainly no. What was that solo thing you tried to do? Chris Robinson Mud or some nonsense?
21: Yeah, some jammy bandy sort of thing. Yeah.
0: Okay, whatever.
21: Fantastic career move again.
0: Yeah. And it is. It's like, okay. People just want to come see a rock show, dude. And if you're going to put a Black Crow up in Uncle Sam gear, what do you think is going to happen?
21: Yeah, I don't know.
0: Chance USA. Oh, I'm offended.
21: Yeah, right. Get out.
0: Okay.
21: Get out.
0: Go hit another bong, Chris.
21: Yeah.
0: Whatever. Haven't put out a decent record in 30 years. Try writing a song. All right. Oh, we got to get to the rest of the audio, the whole Black Fatigue thing.
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0: wow. 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

0: All right. The Markley Van Camp and Robbins Show. Jamie Markley. David Van Camp is out this week. There's Scott Robbins. And now, the five stories we're watching today.
1: One, two, three, four, five.
0: Well, story five. The Pentagon. Doge has found another $5 billion waste. According to Defense Secretary Pete Hegseth, the cuts target consulting contracts, IT services that were duplicated, cloud reselling arrangements, and other programs that were determined to be unnecessary or overpriced.
2: IT programs that were duplicated.
0: Yes. No one's paying attention. It's government money. Who cares? That's the attitude.
2: It's like Monopoly. Whatever. I mean, whatever.
0: Yeah. Story four, Tennessee has kicked off Nuclear Family Month instead of Pride Month.
2: Oh, well, that'll make nobody happy there, then, on that side.
0: Not on that side.
2: Not the Pride Month. You can't do it during Pride Month.
0: The Governor Bill Lee signed the resolution earlier this year recognizing the traditional family structure of a household, meaning a husband, wife, and children. And that is the foundational building block of society. And then the resolution cites research connecting fatherless homes with higher poverty rates. I always say poverty. Poverty. Increased substance abuse, higher incarceration rates, worse educational outcomes, and increased mental health struggles.
2: Yeah, we know all that.
0: Story three, federal appeals court ruled that the Trump administration's military policy restricting transgender service members is unconstitutional. D.C. Circuit Court of Appeals, 2-1 panel. So the administration, yeah, they strongly disagree, expected to appeal. Supreme Court is likely going to have the final word on that one. Mm-hmm. Story two, Texas scored a major legal victory this week after the Fifth Circuit allowed enforcement of SB 4 to move forward while litigation continues. The law allows state and local law enforcement to arrest individuals who illegally enter Texas outside of legal ports of entry. Critics are arguing that immigration enforcement is primarily a federal responsibility, and that the law risks constitutional conflicts, because people on the left are always so worried about the Constitution. And story one, peace talks broke down between the United States and Iran.
2: Well, stand by, because next hour they could be back on.
0: It could be, yes.
2: It's just whiplash, man.
0: Yes.
2: Yep.
0: Just having a scene. You said Jennifer Lopez was on the Today Show?
2: Yeah, she's promoting some movie today.
0: Well, one of her
2: movie coming out.
0: Kids, born Emmy, now is going with a new name, and that would be Oscar.
2: No. Really?
0: Yeah.
2: Emmy and then Oscar?
0: Yeah. Kid she had with Mark Anthony.
2: So, meaning that the sex change or the whatever?
0: Yes.
2: Is in play?
0: Yes.
2: Okay. Why not change your name to Tony?
0: This is the Markley Van Camp and Robbins Show.
2: God. Emmy, Oscar, Tony. Yeah, EGOT.
0: Yeah.
2: Yeah, Grammy then. Yep.
0: I wonder, is that one of those things, too, like, so she's out promoting some stuff, and this gives, like, I don't know, extra sort of credibility?
2: It's her Gucci purse.
0: In that world?
2: It's just, you have to have a child like that, yes.
0: Okay.
2: I mean, these people, there's no concept of reality with any of them. I mean, I'm watching her today, and she's attractive enough, and the co-star was a nice-looking young guy, and it's a rom-com-y, you know, and it's all that, and it's the typical Jennifer Lopez movie, I think.
0: Is it rude to say he doesn't really seem to keep a guy around?
2: Struggles with that.
0: Yeah, a little bit.
2: Yeah.
0: Okay. One of the hottest takes you will hear.
2: Yeah.
0: Straight ahead. And the Robbins Trifecta all coming up.
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11: Here's a look at your weather forecast, powered by weatherology.com. Sunshine mixed with clouds at times this afternoon, with daytime highs approaching 80. Easterly winds 8 to 15 miles per hour. Lows around 57 tonight, mainly clear. Bright sunshine tomorrow. High temperatures reach up to 81. Temperatures a bit above average Thursday and Friday, with highs in the mid-80s. Chance of thunderstorms Friday. I'm staff meteorologist Paul Trombley. Currently, it's 75 degrees.
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14: Let's take a look at your closing settlement report. July corn down 3.5 at 440.5, September down 4.75 at 448, December down 6 at 466.5. July soybeans down 15.5 at 1165.25, August down 16 at 1169, November down 11 at 1177.75. July Chicago wheat down 5.75 at 603, September down 5 at 616.25, December down 5.25 at 635.25. August live cattle down 95 cents at 239.65, October down 145 at 230.87, December down 162 at 230.07. August feeder cattle down 312 at 348.42, September down 355 at 345.12, October down 355 at 341.75. July lean hogs up 180 at 101.65, August up 137 at 98.97, and October up 80 cents at 95.02. With this look at your closing settlement report, I'm Kaylin Lair on TFN The Farm Net.

0: water under the Washington, D.C. landmark, Freedom 250 spokesperson Rachel Reiner said. So they snipped it so the gasoline would run into the water, therefore poisoning the water that runs underneath.
1: Wow.
0: Under discovering the damage to the generator fuel line, the vendors mobilized within minutes, coordinated an immediate cleanup response, and fully remedied the site in a close partnership with the National Park Service. But again, it was installation of temporary lighting. That's when they snuck in and did it, so they could poison the groundwater underneath, and therefore poisoning the water in the in that D.C. area.
1: Unreal.
0: They're incredible people. They're incredibly bad people.
1: Man.
2: And there you have it.
0: We live in a time right now where nothing surprises me. Nothing does.
1: Oh, wait till tomorrow.
0: Well, exactly, right? Yeah, I know. You're right.
1: Just when you think, oh,
0: it's,
1: man.
0: It's nuts, man. It's just nuts.
1: Yes. Nuts. The Scott Robbins Trifecta. Great job, Scotty.
0: 400 million.
3: It's really been an honor for me.
0: Idiots.
1: Imagine going to your dad's funeral and there's somebody else in the coffin.
0: Oh, boy.
1: Nimrod's in the news and a news update straight ahead.
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1: The Mark McMahon Camp and Robin Show. 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Maybe it's your mattress.
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1: News update. Well, you got Harry Enten on CNN talking about Graham Blattner.
0: Yeah.
1: What is the latest?
15: Yeah, I mean, look, there have been a lot of revelations about Graham Blattner as this campaign has gone on, from tattoos to sexually explicit texts. But this one might be different. And the reason I say that is, take a look here. Google searches for Graham Blattner remain up significantly over the past few days. We're talking about up 275% the last 3 days versus the 3 month average. And more than that, more people search for him on Sunday in Maine than at any point that I could find, even given the past revelations about the tattoos as well. So it seems to me that this time may in fact be different, where Mainers' focus on Graham Blattner is higher.
16: This is interesting.
1: Ooh, and he's saying,
0: what does that mean?
1: Now market odds have moved in Collins' direction. Susan Collins.
0: Okay.
1: It wasn't there before. I don't think the search does well for him, in other words.
0: Yeah. Well,
1: very interesting.
0: That is, see, only Harry Enten would track that kind of stuff.
1: Yeah, all that stuff.
0: It's fascinating.
1: Yep. It is. All right, we got to get to Nimrod. Here we go.
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1: All right. Nimrod's the News. We go to New York, family mourning the loss of their father. This is sad. They go to attend his wake and found a stranger lying in the coffin.
0: Oh, gosh.
1: Jose Daniel Diaz Felipe passed away at the age of 84. His children prepared to say a final goodbye. They're like, who's this guy? Our dad was bald and 5'3". This guy's taller with hair. They've been sued for this before, this funeral home. They're like, we'll locate him. How do you make that
0: Where
1: mistake?
0: Is
1: and that's
0: Gary
1: Nimrod's in the
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29: NBC News Radio. I'm Chris Caraccio. Primary elections for the U.S. House, Senate, and governor races are being held today in six states. Voters are hitting the polls in Iowa, Montana, New Jersey, New Mexico, South Dakota, and California, where the race for governor and Los Angeles mayor have garnered plenty of national attention because two Republicans have made some inroads. Fox News contributor Steve Hilton for governor and reality TV star Spencer Pratt for mayor. The White House Correspondents' Dinner has been rescheduled for July 24th. It comes after a shooting at the yearly event resulted in the event being canceled back in April. Officials say the choice was made after thoughtful consideration from board members. The White House is reported to be backing away from plans for a $1.8 billion fund meant to compensate those who have been treated unfairly by the federal government, Mitch McCann reports.
30: This follows a federal judge's order directing the government not to proceed with the fund until at least the 12th of June, when a hearing is scheduled on the matter. Mr. Trump had faced backlash over what was called the anti-weaponization fund from senior Republicans, including Senate Majority Leader John Thune, who publicly stated that the fund should be shut down.
29: The fund's creation was part of a settlement between the Trump family and the IRS to resolve long-running disputes. It could have provided payouts for people pardoned in the January 6th storming of the U.S. Capitol for what they say was government overreach. Millions across the central U.S. are getting hit with severe weather conditions today. NOAA's Storm Prediction Center has issued a level 2 out of 5 risk of severe thunderstorms for a corridor spanning from parts of Wyoming, Nebraska, and North and South Dakota. The main threats are expected to be large hail and damaging wind gusts. Bill Pulte has been named the new acting director of National Intelligence. President Trump made the announcement today in a post on Truth Social. Pulte currently serves as the Federal Housing Finance Agency director and will take over for the outgoing Tulsi Gabbard, who will be leaving the post at the end of the month. I'm Chris Caraccio, NBC News Radio.
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32: A felon gets 7 years for having a gun. I'm Carson Evans. A Mexico man has been sentenced to 7 years in federal prison for being a felon in possession of a firearm. U.S. District Judge Roseanne Ketchmark sentenced 27-year-old Frank Gray IV on Monday, followed by 3 years of supervised release. Gray admitted to having a handgun during a November 2024 altercation in downtown Columbia. Court documents say Gray and another man exchanged gunfire, hitting vehicles and injuring two bystanders. Gray had prior felony weapons convictions at the time of the shooting. The Columbia City Council has approved creating a new airport department as Columbia Regional Airport continues to grow. The change replaces the airport manager role with an airport director and adds a deputy director to oversee expanding operations and construction. The Airport Advisory Board unanimously supported the move, saying the airport needs a stronger structure as major projects move forward. The decision comes as the airport opens a new 700-space parking lot and begins shuttle service. City documents show more than $23 million in active projects and more than $100 million planned for the next 5 years. A Cole County judge has ruled that Amendment 5, the proposal to phase out Missouri's income tax and allow broad sales tax increases, can remain on the August ballot. Plaintiffs argued that the measure violated the single subject rule, but Judge Christopher Limbaugh rejected that claim in a 10-page ruling. Attorney General Catherine Hanaway praised the decision, while the plaintiffs immediately appealed. The lawsuit says the amendment is deceptive and would trigger major sales tax expansion. 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The Columbia Fire Department responded to two water rescues early Monday as flooding and power outages kept crews busy. Firefighters rescued two people from a vehicle in floodwater on Creasy Springs Road after being dispatched around 4:50 a.m. Crews arrived within about 7 minutes. The second rescue happened at around 6:25 a.m. on Blackfoot Road, where firefighters assisted Boone County Fire and pulled one person from a flooded vehicle. No injuries were reported. The city praised firefighters for a job well done. And Columbia neighbors teamed up with public works crews after heavy rain pushed dozens of ducklings into storm drains. Workers lifted grates while residents scooped up the little birds to safety. All the ducklings were reunited with their mother, drawing cheers from the block. For news at CentralMoInfo.com, I'm Carson Evans.
2: Let's take a look at your closing sentiment report. July corn down 3.5 at 440.5, September down 4.75 at 448, December down 6 at 466.5. July soybeans down 15.5 at 1165.25, August down 16 at 1169, November down 11 at 1177.75. July Chicago wheat down 5.75 at 603, September down 5 at 616.25, December down 5.25 at 635.25. August live cattle down 95 cents at 239.65, October down 145 at 230.87, December down 162 at 230.07. August feeder cattle down 312 at 348.42, September down 355 at 345.12, October down 355 at 341.75. July lean hogs up 180 at 101.65, August up 137 at 98.97, and October up 80 cents at 95.02. With this look at your closing sentiment report, I'm Kaylin Lair on TFN The Farm Net.

0: This is Lee Habib, and this is Our American Stories, the show where America is the star and the American people. Major General James Mukayama rose from his humble blue-collar Chicago roots to become the first Asian American to command a U.S. Army division. General Mook, as he's known amongst friends and people who know him, is the author of Faith, Family, and Flag, Memoirs of an Unlikely American Samurai Crusader. General Mukayama served as a company commander under Colonel David Hackworth in Vietnam. Hackworth was one of the most highly decorated infantry officers in the history of the United States Army. Here's the general with the story of Colonel David Hackworth.
1: When you're in the Army, when you leave an overseas assignment, they give you what's called a green sheet, and you say where you'd like your next assignment to be, okay? So here I am, I'm at Korea, so I put in my dream sheet, and I said, I want to go to Fort Benning, Georgia, I want to go to Fort Bragg, North Carolina. That's where all the airborne units were located, okay? And they sent me to Fort Lewis, Washington, about as far away as you could, and not in an airborne unit, and I'm now at the training center, and we are training advanced individual infantry soldiers to go to Vietnam. That was our mission. And I had met a Colonel David Hackworth, one of the most highly decorated and renowned infantry soldiers in the history of the United States Army. Colonel Hackworth had a battlefield commission at 19 years old in Korea and was awarded a Distinguished Service Cross, the second highest award for valor, right below the Medal of Honor, and 4 Purple Hearts. This is all on one tour in Korea, right? So he comes back from Korea. He gets his GED, by the way. Then he gets his bachelor's degree. Writes prolifically about infantry tactics. 3 tours in Vietnam, commands 2 battalions, is awarded another Distinguished Service Cross, and earned 4 more Purple Hearts. This guy had 8 Purple Hearts. I told people he wasn't the smartest guy I knew, but he was the luckiest. And that's the guy you want to be with in combat, frankly. But his knowledge was just so tremendous. And I had met him at Fort Lewis, and we had done some things together. And then he volunteers again for Vietnam. So he goes to Vietnam to command this infantry battalion. So I'm back at Fort Lewis commanding the training company. And by the way, he used to call me Mook. He couldn't pronounce Mukoyama. And I used to call him Sir. That's how I got my nickname, which has stuck with me. I mean, you know, people would call me General Mook. So anyway, I get a letter from Hackworth. And he said, Mook, he said, what are you doing still at Fort Lewis? We got a war going on. If you want a company, it's yours. It's like I died and went to heaven. I mean, you know, this to command the company in combat under Colonel Hackworth, I mean, as an infantry officer, it doesn't get any better than that. So I immediately volunteered for Vietnam the second time. This time they took me up on my offer, and I got to Vietnam with Colonel Hackworth. Our battalion was the 4th Battalion, 39th Infantry, in the 9th Infantry Division in Vietnam. Vietnam was separated into 4 geographic areas from north to south, and they were called 1st Corps, 2nd Corps, 3rd Corps, 4th Corps. So we were in 4th Corps and in the Mekong Delta. By the time I got to the unit, Hackworth had already trained it up. It was a tremendously effective combat fighting unit. And he nicknamed our battalion the Hard Corps. He had a knack of using different things to motivate people. For example, our companies, instead of using the phonetic alphabet, Alpha, Bravo, Charlie, Delta, our companies were Alert, Battle, Claymore, and Dagger. Those were our 4 companies. And our platoons, instead of 1st, 2nd, 3rd platoon, were Red, White, and Blue. And he gave us all elite units have a special sign, a call sign and counter sign. And so when an enlisted man would see an officer in our battalion, they would salute and say, "Hardcore Recondo, sir." And the response from the officer was, "No effing slack." I'm not saying the whole thing is, but that's what, and I saw a wounded soldier on a stretcher, and Hackworth walks up to him, and the guy salutes and says, "Hardcore Recondo, sir." That's how high the morale was in our battalion. In fact, Hackworth got his 8th Purple Heart in our battalion when he landed his command and control helicopter in the middle of a firefight to pick up guys who were wounded, seriously wounded. I mean, you never do that. Command and control helicopters are very small. There's not a lot of room in it. Well, Hackworth puts these 2 wounded guys in it. There's no room for him. So he stands on the skids and they take off and he gets hit in the leg. After he did that, he could tell us, "I want you to walk through a wall of fire," and we'd just say, "Where?" I was honored to have known him for many years after that until he died. He died about, wow, he's died about 20 years ago, but I was honored to be at his funeral at Arlington National, which is where I will have the honor of being buried when the good Lord takes me.
0: And a terrific job on the production and editing by our own Greg Hengler. And a special thanks to Major General James Mukayama, General Mook, and his storytelling and letting us know a little bit more about Colonel David Hackworth. And he was one of the most highly decorated infantry officers in the history of the United States Army. 8 Purple Hearts, 2 Distinguished Service Crosses, and a team builder, a morale builder of unrivaled talents. The story of Colonel David Hackworth, told by Major General James Mukayama, here on Our American Stories. 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
0: 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This is Lee Habib, and this is Our American Stories. Over the course of World War II, 19 NFL players would pay the ultimate sacrifice in both the European and Pacific theaters. Around 638 NFL players would serve. But this story isn't about an NFL player, though he certainly would have been drafted first overall had he decided to pursue football as a career rather than service to God and country. Here to share the story of Iowa's own Niall Kinnick is Scott Seidker. Take it away, Scott.
10: In Iowa, we have no professional teams. So our big teams are our college football teams.
11: Longhorn bringing it. Arnold steps up. Dumps it on. Complete. Inside the five. And a touchdown, Iowa State.
10: And while Iowa State University, my alma mater, has grown immensely, it is true, the number one brand, the biggest brand still in the state of Iowa, is the Iowa Hawkeyes. Tough-nosed, defense-oriented, ridiculed at times for loving punting, the Hawkeyes are known for playing hard, playing smart, playing above their talent. And as you grow up a fan of a school, you of course get to know the lore and the legends of that university. And at the University of Iowa, there is no greater figure than Niall Kinnick.
12: He was to Iowa what Red Grange was to Illinois. Something like a god.
10: He won the Heisman Trophy in 1939.
13: Won the Maxwell Trophy as the best running back in the country.
10: He was the nation's leading punter. He was the drop kicker.
13: He won the Walter Camp Trophy.
10: Became an All-American.
12: Named to the Sports Illustrated All-Century team 60 years after his last game.
10: And then, yes, he also played cornerback on defense.
13: He was named the male AP Athlete of the Year over Joe DiMaggio, who batted 381 that season, and over Joe Louis, the heavyweight boxing champion of the world, who had four knockouts that year.
10: But Niall was so much more than a football player.
12: By some magical mix of qualities listed in every Boy Scout manual, he raised the expectations of a generation of Iowans yearning to reach the other side of the Great Depression. He did it by teaching them how to win, how to fight, and how to die.
14: I've never met anyone who had their life as well programmed out as Niall did.
15: My father thought that Niall was one of the finest young men that he'd ever met.
16: The guy was unbelievable. He even knew sign language. We got on the train one time to go into Chicago, and there were two cars of deaf and dumb kids. And somebody looks around for Niall, and well, he's back here with these kids. He's talking with them.
15: Every kid wanted to have 24 on his jersey.
14: We saw the way this guy worked, and we tried to emulate what he did.
10: His nickname was June. Everybody in Adel called him June because he was Niall Clark Kinnick Jr. Niall comes into this world in 1918. One of the birth notes is that he was a very sturdy baby, which I just love as a little bit of a descriptor. Niall certainly grew up in an aristocratic home. His father, Nile Sr., finished second in his class, and then eventually he goes to Iowa State to play football. But the person he got second to was Francis Clark.
17: With an E on the end. Her father was governor of Iowa for two terms in the early teens. She was very cultured, very smart, very sweet, very beautiful.
10: And the sweetheart of Nile Sr.
18: He grew up in the Christian Science faith, and his mother was probably the key person in that.
10: They lead a very wholesome life, purposeful in understanding and instilling in the family duty, honor, honesty, hard work. He was a Des Moines Register newspaper boy when he was in third grade, but he also had to dig ditches.
18: They were always talking about live right, do right, think right, act right.
19: After dinner, they sat around, he, his mother, his father, and his brothers, and talked about the world. They talked about politics. They talked about literature. They talked about newspaper items of the day. So imagine that. Imagine the chemistry that's going on in the Kinnick household for all those early years where Nile is sitting there just absorbing all this knowledge.
18: You could tell that it had a bearing on who Nile Kinnick ended up being because he had a very strong social consciousness as he got older.
10: Intellect was always a top priority at the Kinnick household, however. Sports was an undeniable part. This is a household where if you're not learning, you're outside playing. And Nile didn't just play football. He played basketball. He played baseball. He actually was the catcher for World Series champion and Hall of Famer Bob Feller, who grew up just down the road in Van Meter, the Heater from Van Meter. He was the second leading scorer on the basketball team. Dad would teach Nile and his brothers how to dropkick.
17: There used to be a barn. Uncle Nile and Nile Jr., they would take down the haymow door, and the height of that next level was about the same as the goalposts in a football field, and they'd work for hours kicking footballs.
10: Through that little haymow door.
17: The schedule was the same all the time. Get up early, have a huge breakfast, watch Nile devour four eggs, whole bunch of bacon, some cereal, and George and I would go out with him to the football field. We would have a bag full of footballs, and George and I were the retrievers. Go down, take a stationary position, or run a little ways, and he would drop a pass in our hand. He would have these drills, sprints, forward and backwards. So he, on defense, could be going backwards, but watching where the quarterback's eyes were of the opponent. He intercepted many passes. And he would do passing drills with both the right and the left hand.
10: Yes, he was ambidextrous.
19: He worked constantly, three summers in a row, learning how to throw a football left-handed.
17: He just had a bag of tricks.
10: He has all super smart. He is All-American. Like, he's got that chiseled jaw, that fold in his chin, definitely the embodiment of what a all-American description would be. But his life is far from a Disney story. The stock market crashes and the Great Depression settles in.
20: The Farm Bill especially was in bad shape.
21: Some people lost all their money. Between 1926 and 1931, 25,000 farms went through mortgage foreclosure in Iowa.
10: The Disney version for his childhood would go, and he would be able to stay in his hometown and lead them to the state championship his senior year. But despite the fact that his grandfather was governor of Iowa, that doesn't come with the cachet it does today. The family did have to sell the farm. They had to move to Omaha so that Nile Sr. could find a job. In the documentary, we do the first and only interview with Don Bice, who is Nile's first cousin. And Don tells the story in the documentary of sitting on the back stoop of the Kinnick farm, of Grandpa Kinnick's farm.
17: I was then 9 years old, sitting on those steps and bawling. I had my little coveralls on because we had lost the farm to the bank.
10: The bank has to auction off everything
17: And the auctioneer was out there auctioning off all of our belongings, just pounding the gavel and saying, sold. And every time he'd say sold, I'd sob again, because there was my life.
10: For a young person, a young man, to have everything you know be uprooted questions your identity and can make everything fall apart if the foundation that you were brought up on is cracked. But in the Kinnick home, that was a solid foundation.
19: He became first team All-State football player in Nebraska and first team All-State basketball. So Niall Kinnick holds the unique distinction of being All-State in two sports in Iowa and All-State in two sports in Nebraska.
0: When we return, the story of Niall Kinnick continues here on Our American Stories.
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3: Let's take a look at your closings at our report. July corn down 3.5 at 440.5. September down 4.75 at 448. December down 6 at 466.5. July soybeans down 15.5 at 1165.25. August down 16 at 1169. November down 11 at 1177.75. July Chicago wheat down 5.75 at 603. September down 5 at 616.25. December down 5.25 at 635.25. August live cattle down 95 cents at 239.65. October down 145 at 230.87. December down 162 at 230.07. August feeder cattle down 312 at 348.42. September down 355 at 345.12. October down 355 at 341.75. July lean hogs up 180 at 101.65. August up 137 at 98.97. And October up 80 cents at 95.02. With this look at your closing settlement report, I'm Kaylin Lair on TFN The Farm Net.
0: Turn to Our American Stories and the story of Iowa Hawkeye sports legend Niall Kinnick. Let's return to the story. Here again is Scott Seipker.
10: Niall decides on going to the University of Iowa.
19: But the power in the Midwest then was the University of Minnesota,
18: along with Notre Dame.
10: Minnesota was winning multiple national titles.
18: He was interested in going to Minnesota.
10: But the coach of the university,
18: Bernie Bierman,
10: took a look at Niall and said, we don't want him. He's too small.
18: He was 5'8", 175 pounds.
10: If we're being generous.
4: And although he was a very tough 5'8", he wasn't extremely fast.
10: Now, they said he was like carved out of rubber, so he was very strong. But when you're the University of Minnesota and you have the pick of the litter, Niall Kinnick was not going to be that puppy you were going to take home.
19: Well, son, it's nice that you're interested in being a gopher, but I don't think we're that interested in you.
18: I think the legend of why he ended up at Iowa was that he wanted to go someplace where he could make a difference.
10: Niall liked a challenge, and the Hawkeyes were truly awful. The previous 2 years, the University of Iowa had won 3 total games.
5: The athletic department was basically broke.
6: They hadn't paid off the bond issue on the stadium.
5: My dad had a couple of bonds on the Iowa stadium, and I can remember him telling me, you might as well put these up on the wall to cover a crack. They're not worth the paper they're written on.
10: Truly an awful football team. His first season, the team, I think, won 1 game. However, freshmen were not allowed to play. You can imagine how frustrating it must have been for Niall to have to sit there and practice, but just watch his team lose over and over again. And these games weren't close. His sophomore year comes around, he finally gets to play. He does end up becoming an All-American punter.
12: Despite Iowa's 1-7 record,
10: he leads the nation in punting. His junior year starts, but is totally thwarted by an awful ankle injury. The Hawkeyes ended up firing Niall's coach and bringing in a Notre Dame man,
19: Dr. Eddie Anderson,
10: who has this new philosophy.
19: The Hawkeyes had been 1-9. He's taking over a disheveled program. And immediately he sees Niall Kinnick and sees the potential of building an entire offense around this young man.
15: They had a bond.
16: Niall and Anderson walked off the field. Anderson had his arms around him every night, which sometimes made me kind of jealous.
15: It did smack a little of favoritism. My father would call the rest of them by their last name, but Niall was Niall.
5: Well, Eddie had been an All-American end at Notre Dame under Rockne. He brought the Notre Dame, the Rockne way of doing things to this team.
10: We are going to be the toughest team in the Big Ten.
18: Dr. Eddie Anderson wanted to have his team in the very best shape of any team in the nation, so.
10: His new coach starts spring football early.
18: In February.
10: We're going to run these guys into the ground, and we're going to see who's tough enough to actually make it through. These practices are awful, and most players quit.
7: started out with 87 in the spring, and we ended up with about 37 in the fall.
10: They just quit, but the ones that stay will become known as the Ironmen.
18: Football then was a more aerobic sport. There wasn't as much scoring. It was going up and down the field. Punting was much more important. A lot of your top players played both offense and defense. In 1939, the substitution rule was that when you came out of a game, you couldn't go back into a game until the next quarter. But teams that had deeper rosters could substitute their top players with 2 minutes left in the first quarter.
10: The University of Iowa did not have enough players to do that. So most of the players had to play all 60 minutes.
18: For several games in a row.
10: Both offense, defense, and special teams. So this rough and tumble, thin group is expected to do nothing. But they start off beating a smaller school in South Dakota.
19: He threw three touchdowns, kicked five extra points, and Iowa beat South Dakota 41-0. The interesting point is there were only 16,000 people there to see the game. So that means there were at least 34,000 empty seats. The second game was against Indiana, and they were a pretty good team at that point. What Niall Kinnick did in that game is astounding. 603 yards. And he did it running, passing, punt returning, kickoff returning, and even threw in an interception for good measure.
8: Seeing him dodge the people, it came to me, it's almost like an imitation of the, you know, Heisman Trophy. Yeah, right.
10: They end up losing to Michigan in their first real test of the season. But they only have one loss, which is an incredible achievement for this team. And Niall Kinnick is starting to make headlines, but it's still a little under the radar because nobody's gonna really believe in the Iowa Hawkeyes, who have had a loser program for years and years and years, until Notre Dame comes to town.
19: Dr. Eddie Anderson, the Iowa coach, had played for Notre Dame and was an All-American in. So think of all the hoopla, all the dynamics, everybody's excited.
10: Notre Dame's undefeated, a favorite to win the national title. They have all the resources, all the talent, a deep squad. Their players can rest throughout the game. No one is expecting the Iowa Hawkeyes, led by Niall Kinnick, to be able to beat mighty Notre Dame. The game starts, and it is a slog. In fact, Niall
18: actually punted the ball 16 times that game, which is still an Iowa record.
10: But as the game is winding down, Niall drops back to pass. He throws a deep intercepted, and you think, this is the end of the game. As the Notre Dame defender is returning the interception, the Hawkeyes tackle him. The Fighting Irish player fumbles the ball. Iowa recovers the ball inside their own 5-yard line. The score is 6-0. Iowa now has a fresh set of downs, and maybe the best running back in college football, Niall Kinnick. They end up running on first down and second down to the right side, and he gets tackled. Pretty much no progress. The quarterback at the time comes into the huddle and says, we're gonna do the exact same play, but we're running it to the left. They're not gonna see it coming. Coupe hikes the ball, hands it off to Niall Kinnick, busts through and scores Iowa's touchdown. But the score is still 6-6. It's gonna come down to that extra point. And of course, who is the kicker for the Iowa Hawkeyes? Niall Kinnick. And I can imagine that Hey Mao door that his father would open up and teach him how to drop kick was there in his mind. Iowa City goes absolutely crazy.
9: No one had ever heard of Iowa, but all of a sudden in theaters from Texas to New York to Georgia to Alabama, people stood up and cheered when they heard the Iowa score. And then came Minnesota, which Iowa hadn't beaten in a decade, and we hated them.
10: And of course, nobody's thinking they're gonna beat Minnesota. And yet Niall Kinnick is able to lead the Iowa Hawkeyes to a victory.
11: The fans went crazy again.
9: Probably 20,000 or more stormed the field to congratulate the players.
5: I can remember standing by the runway where the Minnesota players were going back to the dressing room. Bierman walked by me. The look on his face, it's a wonder it didn't crack the bricks in the stadium.
10: They become a national sensation. They were the embodiment of the American struggle. through the Great Depression. This rough and tumble squad out of Iowa City is an inspiration to the rest of the nation that feels browbeat, feels like they got everything against them, that all they really have is the heart in their chest.
0: And you've been listening to Scott Seipker, a.k.a. the Iowa Nice Guy, telling a remarkable story about Niall Kinnock. When we return, the story of Niall Kinnock continues here on Our American Stories.
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13: Why'd I go to the doctor? Working on the farm, my heart kept skipping a beat. I didn't think much of it, but my daughters made me get checked out. Turns out I have atrial fibrillation, which increases the risk of stroke about 5 times.
14: Symptoms like irregular heartbeat, heart racing, chest pain, shortness of breath, fatigue, or lightheadedness can come and go. But if it's AFib, the risk of stroke remains. 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
9: And we return to Our American Stories and the final segment of our story on Niall Kinnock. Let's return to the story. Here again is Scott Seipker.
10: I don't think it was something that anyone thought was possible, because to win the Heisman Trophy, you really have to be on a really good team, because your contributions have to be connected with winning. Nobody's thinking that the Iowa Hawkeyes are going to have a good enough team. Now, All-American, yeah, it's possible. There are many more spots for that. But as the season ends, Niall gets the notification that he has won the Heisman Trophy in 1939.
11: The Heisman Trophy actually came into existence in 1935, so it was a relatively new award back then, but it still had already gained a lot of prominence because it was held in New York City at the New York Downtown Athletic Club, which was full of millionaires and very important people.
10: Niall is somebody. Now, one of the commentators at the time said that,
12: I'd say competing nationally with probably Shirley Temple and Charlie McCarthy to become America's favorite personality.
10: Niall is competing with Shirley Temple.
11: He and Dr. Eddie Anderson were giving the royal treatment everywhere they went. People were just excited to meet this dynamic young football player from the University of Iowa. And a lot of them were surprised when they saw his size. Once again, 5'8", 172, 173 pounds.
10: So to come out and win it, it was that underdog story that America was craving at the time, because we all felt like underdogs, especially here in the Midwest. I do think Niall was aware that his words had meaning to them. They carried weight. His Heisman Trophy speech, which is still to this day considered the greatest Heisman Trophy speech of all time, first starts off with the part that nobody really talks about or quotes, but it's all just a big thank you to his teammates, to his coaches, to his family and friends.
13: I want to take this grand opportunity to thank collectively all the sports writers and all the sportscasters and all those who have seen fit, have seen their way clear to cast a ballot in my favor for this trophy. And I also want to take this opportunity to thank Mr. Prince

0: and his committee, the Heisman Award Committee, the football player of this country.
1: But then he gets to the heart of his speech, the point that made it the greatest Heisman Trophy speech of all time. He's in a room in New York City talking to some of the most important leaders in America at that time, which are mostly World War I veterans who are trying to decide whether or not they're going to send Niall's generation to this newest European war. We don't know at the time if America is getting involved in the war, but we certainly are starting to prepare. So he talks about war.
0: Finally, if you'll permit me, I'd like to make a comment which in my mind is indicative perhaps of the greater significance of football and sports emphasis in general in this country, and that is, I thank God I was warring on the gridirons of the Midwest and not on the battlefields of Europe. I can speak confidently and positively that the players of this country would much rather struggle and fight to win the Heisman Award than croix de guerre. Thank you.
1: He would rather play football on the gridirons of the Midwest than fight and win the croix de guerre. Niall doesn't stick to sports. And I know we oftentimes criticize our athletes. Just stick to sports. I don't want to hear what your opinion is. Niall Kinnick did not believe in that, because Niall Kinnick was not just a football player. Niall Kinnick was an American patriot. He's somebody who believed deeply in the things that he was taught as a child. And we're talking about a kid, a young man. He's still in his early 20s. If you listen to his voice and you're not looking, you would think this is a wise man. He's got great oratory skills. He's incredibly intelligent. And this is Niall revealing, I think, that his intentions for his life are not sports oriented. Niall comes back to Iowa and he decides, I don't want to do professional football. I just want to get my law degree. So despite being able to have gone and played in the NFL, he skips that part and enrolls right back at the University of Iowa to become an attorney.
2: In a class of 106 at the end of his first year, he's ranked third in the class, and he's also coaching Iowa freshman football something like 20 hours a week. So that just shows you how determined and dedicated and driven Niall was.
1: And it doesn't just stop there with his Heisman Trophy speech. Roosevelt is running for re-election. A man named Wilkie is running against as the Republican nominee, and Niall Kinnick believes that Wilkie is the better option for president. And so he goes out and starts stumping for the Republican nominee for president. Now, FDR ends up winning the election, but Wilkie won the state of Iowa. I'm obviously biased towards Niall. I think Senate is probably the floor, but that the office of the presidency of the United States of America was absolutely within the realm of possibilities for Niall Kinnick's life. If you don't want to take my word for it.
2: We were cleared by the Secret Service and we're standing there in the room, and the door opens up and in walks Ronald Reagan, 78 years old, Ramrod Street, and he's making his way past all 20 of us. And I said, Mr. President, could I ask you a question? And he says, yes, certainly. I said, well, you worked at WHO Radio in Des Moines in 1937. I'm curious, did you ever meet Niall Kinnick? And Ronald Reagan stopped and just stared at me for a minute. The Secret Service were staring real intently. They saw the president lock in. And he looked at me and he said, why, no, I never did. And that's something that I deeply regret, because I'm a big fan of Niall Kinnick and I would have liked to have met him. I think he could have been anything, maybe even president of the United States.
1: You can take Ronald Reagan's word for it. In our research for the documentary, we came across a story that when the Japanese bombed Pearl Harbor on December 7th, he ran immediately to enlist. This is not a true story. They enlist themselves before Pearl Harbor.
3: My lasting memory of Niall was when he came back to the University of Iowa as a commissioned officer.
1: He's there in the press box and the crowd starts chanting his name, and he's able to come out, and he takes his cap off and he says thank you to the crowd. Place goes crazy for Niall Kinnock, and he's in his, I should paint the picture better, he's in his Navy uniform. So he takes his Navy cap off and salutes the crowd.
3: You look like General Eisenhower.
1: That unfortunately is the last time Niall Kinnock is ever in Iowa City.
4: Dear Mr. and Mrs. Kinnock, it is with deepest regret and sympathy that I inform you of the loss of your son, Niall, in an airplane crash on the 2nd of June, 1943. His plane developed a serious oil leak about 10 minutes before he landed. Having lost all oil, the engine failed, forcing Niall to land in the water. A diligent and immediate search of the exact location of the landing failed to reveal any trace whatever of Niall.
1: The loss of Niall Kinnock was not an extraordinary event. Too ordinary. So many young men were dying every day because of the carnage of World War II. Niall's younger brother also perished in the Pacific Theater, which just left Niall's youngest brother to carry on the family legacy. Once America won World War II, there was some honoring of Niall. The United States Navy named the flagship naval base in Japan for America. They named the high school there Niall Clark Kinnock Jr. High School. But the family was pretty adamant that they did not want the stadium to be named after Niall. They wanted to honor all those who had perished. So the family thought, if you're going to rename it from Iowa Stadium, you should name it Memorial Stadium. But then, as time went on, there was a lawyer who served in the Navy named Les Swanson, who broke his leg coming down the stairs one day and was stuck in a wheelchair. And he always loved Niall Kinnock. And since he was stuck in a wheelchair, he couldn't do anything. He decided he was going to get Iowa to change the name to Kinnock Stadium. And so he began this barrage annoying the people of power, letter after letter after letter, figuring it out, lawyer mindset, how are we going to make this happen? And so Les, through just sheer grit and determination, figures out who to pressure, but they require that Niall Sr. agree. And Les writes to Niall Sr. And finally, after many decades of refusal, Niall Sr. gives his blessing to rename the stadium Niall Clark Kinnock Jr. Stadium, which we all shortened Kinnock Stadium. Les Swanson died just a few weeks after that agreement was made, but Niall Sr. was able to make it for the first game ever at the new Kinnock Stadium.
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12: NBC News Radio, I'm Chris Caraggio. Six states are holding primary elections today to set up the matchups for November. Voters are going to the polls in Iowa, Montana, New Jersey, New Mexico, South Dakota, and California, where the race for governor and Los Angeles mayor are drawing national attention. Elsewhere, Democrats in Iowa are looking to flip the Senate seat being vacated by retiring Republican Joni Ernst. President Trump is denying reports that negotiations between the United States and Iran have broken down. The president pushed back on the claims with a post on Truth Social, where he called the reports false and erroneous. His comments follow reporting from Iranian state media yesterday that Tehran would stop exchanging messages with the U.S. through intermediaries over accusations of a ceasefire violation, and added that they would completely close the Strait of Hormuz. The number of job openings jumped in April. Here's Matt Mattinson.
13: The Labor Department says 7.6 million jobs were available, which is up about 700,000 from March. Analysts say the larger-than-expected increase is a sign the labor market is heating up. Job openings increased over the year by more than 500,000. According to the JOLTS report, professional and business services led the increase in available jobs in April.
12: The White House says President Trump is pushing to lower drug prices for Americans. While speaking from the White House press room, Centers for Medicare and Medicaid Services Administrator Dr. Mehmet Oz announced that 160 more drugs would be added to the Trump Rx website, which would add its total to over 700. Millions across the central U.S. are at risk of severe weather today. NOAA's Storm Prediction Center says severe thunderstorms are likely along a corridor stretching from Wyoming to Nebraska and into the Dakotas. The main threats are expected to be large hail and damaging wind gusts. Tornadoes could also be possible across the region. I'm Chris Caraggio, NBC News Radio.
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15: A Boone County grand jury has indicted 40-year-old Paul D. Piercy on multiple child pornography charges. The indictment includes three counts of possession of child pornography and one count of first-degree promoting child pornography. Investigators linked Piercy to an IP address identified in July 2025 as sharing illegal material. A probable cause statement said he distributed videos online and stored child pornography on a laptop as well as other devices. Piercy was arrested on April 22nd and is being held without bond. He is scheduled for arraignment Thursday morning at the Boone County Courthouse. A 46-year-old Jefferson City man died Sunday afternoon in a crash on Route CC, south of South Moore County in Cole County. The Missouri State Highway Patrol says his 2015 Jeep Wrangler went off the roadway, overcorrected, and overturned around 4:34 p.m. The driver was ejected and pronounced dead at the scene. Troopers say he was not using a safety device at the time of the crash. The Columbia City Council has approved two major fire station projects, including a new station on South El Chaparral Avenue and the full reconstruction of Station 5 on Bollinger Lane. The new El Chaparral station will house offices with the Fire Marshal's Division. City staff says Station 5, built in the 1970s, has structural issues and no longer meets space needs. Concept plans for both sites include modern apparatus bays and updated living and training areas. Each project carries a $5 million budget. 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Drivers will see major traffic changes today at the I-70 and Route O interchange as MoDOT begins a six-month reconstruction project. Crews are rebuilding the Route O and Route J ramps to and from westbound I-70, with eastbound work to follow. The project was delayed one day and now runs through November. Several ramps and the Route J to Route O connection will close, with detours using Route BB, Exit 121, US 40, and Missouri 240. The work is part of a statewide Improve I-70 program, which includes adding a third lane between Rocheport and Columbia. Moberly is reminding drivers that downtown street closures for railroad days will continue all week. The 100 block of Sturgeon Street and the east side half of the 100 block of West Reed Street are closed through Sunday, June 7th. The shutdown also affects the municipal parking lots at the Depot Park and City Hall. Drivers should plan extra time and use alternate routes around the area. 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
16: Let's take a look at your closing settlement report. July corn down 3.5 at 440.5, September down 4.75 at 448, December down 6 at 466.5. July soybeans down 15.5 at 1165.25, August down 16 at 1169, November down 11 at 1177.75. July Chicago wheat down 5.75 at 603, September down 5 at 616.25, December down 5.25 at 635.25. August live cattle down 95 cents at 239.65, October down 145 at 230.87, December down 162 at 230.07. August feeder cattle down 312 at 348.42, September down 355 at 345.12, October down 355 at 341.75. July lean hogs up 180 at 101.65, August up 137 at 98.97, and October up 80 cents at 95.02. With this look at your closing settlement report, I'm Kaylin Lair on TFN The Farm Net.

0: This is Lee Habib, and this is Our American Stories, the show where America is the star and the American people. 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Today, we meet a partner of their campaign, Ian Rowe, founder of Vertex Partnership Academies. Let's get into the story. Take it away, Ian.
1: My parents are from Jamaica, West Indies. They met in the mid-1950s in England, and my mom took a liking to this guy, Vincent. My mom's name is Eula, and he was working on a sugar plantation. He was an accountant there. He's very smart. And they started dating when they were both very young. Now, she was 18. He was just a couple years older. And, you know, this was in Jamaica, so he used to pick her up for their dates on horseback. So they had these magical dates, and they fell in love with each other. And at the time, Jamaica was still an English Commonwealth. And so my dad felt that he had reached kind of the apex of what he could learn in Jamaica. So he had an opportunity to go to England to finish his schooling. So he went to England, and after being there a few months, he missed his buds. That's what they called each other, buds. And at the time, the British government required that if you wanted to marry a young woman who's under 21, you had to write a letter to the young woman's parents asking for her hand in marriage. And so my, you know, Vincent wrote the letter of a lifetime, asking for her hand in marriage. It was much consternation in the Sivright household because she was 19 at the time. Was she going to leave to go meet this man all the way in England? And after much discernment, her parents decided yes. And so my mom, at 19 years old, in the mid-1950s, you know, a young black woman, took a boat all by herself, about a 5,000-mile journey to England to meet up with my dad. And they got married. About a year later, they had my brother. And then 7 years later, they had me. So both my brother and I were born in England, in London. And that's why we were born there. You know, they ultimately came to the United States. My dad became one of the early black engineers at IBM. And my mom started working for Manufacturers Hanover, which some of your listeners may not know, but it was a big bank at the time. It ultimately, Manufacturers Hanover, better known as Manny Hanny, became Chemical Bank, which then became Chase, which is now JP Morgan Chase. So that's how our journey started. That's why I was born in London, because it was a dream. And in some ways, for my mom, that moment when her parents said yes to this huge decision, I think, and I'll talk a little bit about my own sort of coming of agency moment, I think that's what she experienced. This moment where she felt she had a lot of skin in the game. She played a role in her own destiny, and she was advocating to her parents to be able to go to England at 19 all by herself, something that wasn't done. But she knew that it was right. And it's a lesson I learned from my mom and my dad as well. Every young person is going to face multiple moments in their life when the future is unknown, where you're facing a huge decision that you don't know the outcome. And yet, after you've mulled the decision, after you've mulled all the factors, then you commit. You commit. That's a part of agency, that you take ownership of decisions in such a way that, you know, you are leading a self-determined life. You're responsible for your behavior, for your attitude. That's ultimately what agency is all about. And I think for my mom, having that first big yes many years ago initiated a cascade of decisions that she and my dad made, which, you know, essentially and ultimately inure to the benefit of them as well as their own family. My parents were married for 48 years. When my parents first came to the United States, it was 1968, 1969, obviously a very tumultuous time in our nation's history. A lot of racial tension, you know, there were riots in the streets, but they were very cognizant of what was going on in the country. They were raised in a predominantly Black country, so the role of race was far diminished. I remember my dad always used to say, you know, when he was in Jamaica, he was a man, he was a man. You know, in Jamaica, I'm a man. It wasn't until he got to the United States that he learned he was a Black man. And that had meaning to him, because in Jamaica, your skin color wasn't the first thing that defined you. What defined you was much more your actions, your attitude, your ambition. But in the United States, he felt that based on these external forces, you were a Black man first. And he fought against that. You know, he said, well, that's crazy, you know. Yet they also recognized that the country was changing. You know, the Civil Rights Act had just been signed. The Voting Rights Act was signed. You know, opportunity was opening up. So in some ways, they weren't running from Jamaica. They were running to the United States in search of a better life. And so they instilled in me, certainly, this idea that your effort and your character and what you do matters far more than the singular characteristics.
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0: And we return to Our American Stories, and with Ian Rowe's story, as a part of our True Diversity series, the Philanthropy Roundtable. When we last left off, Ian was telling us about a pivotal moment in his mother's life, that being when she decided to move to England as a teenager to marry his father. Let's continue with the story. Here again is Ian Rowe.
1: No matter what chaos may have been happening in the world, my parents were there. We first came to Brooklyn on Wyona Street, and you know, we had a very humble home. We were in a two-family house. And what was interesting about that time was my parents, frankly, were not that happy with what they saw, how young Black men were operating their lives. They thought they were too loose, and they were concerned, especially given the larger context of all the issues facing the nation. And so in Brooklyn, when we first got there, you know, I was kind of on lockdown. All of my education, kindergarten through 12th grade, was in public education. So K to 12 public schools. But from kindergarten, you know, I went to school in the morning, came home immediately, did my homework, we had dinner as a family, went to bed, woke up, went to school, came home directly, did my homework, had dinner, went to bed early. And so my experience growing up was very contained. It was very contained. My parents placed a huge value on being together as a family. They placed a huge value on faith, placed a huge value on education. I did love school. Well, let's put it this way. I both loved school and knew that I didn't have any other option but to love school. You know, my parents, they placed a very high premium on education. You know, they came to the United States during an era of severe racial tension, and they knew that if you were going to succeed in this country, the opportunities were there. But you have to be prepared once those opportunities come your way. And so that was really my early life. My parents would do anything for us if they thought it would mean a better life and capitalizing on what they believed America had to offer. And so in 1973, after we had been in Brooklyn for a few years, my parents moved on up. If you remember the Jeffersons comedy sitcom, we moved on to Queens. We moved to a small town, Laurelton, Queens, into a community that had been predominantly white, Italian, Jewish, but was slowly becoming more racially integrated as more Black people in particular were moving into Laurelton. And unfortunately, that some slow integration led to a lot of racial tension in Laurelton. And my junior high school 231, had become the epicenter. And the school board decided to solve this problem by saying, you know what, we're basically just going to punt. We're going to create a new school, an annex in Rosedale, Queens, which was another town a few miles over. in a more permanently and predominantly white part of town. And essentially what happened was all of the white parents that were going to my junior high school, 231 in Laurelton, decided to take their kids out and send their kids to this annex junior high school in Rosedale, leaving junior high school 231 as a segregated, virtually all black school. And my parents, on the assumption that where the white kids go, that's where the better education will be. You know, that's what my Jamaican parents who come to this country in search of the American dream, that's what they presumed. And so therefore they said to me, they were going to take me out of 231 and send me to this other school. And I'll always remember the Sunday night before the transfer papers were supposed to be submitted. I begged my parents. You know, my parents would crawl through broken glass for me and my brother, you know, if they felt they would be good by us. And so there were a lot of things that they decided that I may not have understood in the moment, but if I gave my parents the supreme benefit of the doubt in every decision. But something about this decision didn't feel right. I loved my school. I loved my teachers. And even this very idea, just because now all the white kids are gone, somehow it has to be worse. Why? Why? Why just because now that everyone's black, that just inherently means that it's bad. And so something welled up in me, particularly that Sunday night, that never had welled up before. And I begged my parents, I cried, I pleaded, please let me stay. Please let me stay. You know, I'll work hard. I'll do more chores, you know, whatever it is. Like I'll do it. I commit. I'll work really hard. Please let me stay. And ultimately my parents relented. You know, I look back now and I wonder if in that moment, you know, because my dad was in his regular recliner in the living room and my mom was on the couch, like in the same positions that we always had big conversations as a family. But I always wonder in that moment, even for my mom, did she think back to the moment when she was in Jamaica as a 19-year-old girl with this letter in the hands of her parents, making this huge decision, and she's asking them to go. I want to go. It'll work out. I love him. I'm ready to go. And they said yes. I always wonder if that experience parallels to when I was begging for the opportunity, now at 12 years old, to stay in my junior high school. And, you know, I like to think yes. You know, I like to think yes, because I feel like that was her first coming of agency moment where she felt she knew that she could play a role in her own destiny. And I felt at 12 years old, after my parents said yes, that I had skin in the game now in a way that I never had before. I wouldn't have said it then, but I certainly feel it now. That was the first moment that I experienced agency, that I was a force in my own future, that I had the ability to shape my destiny. And really that, you know, that was a turning point in my life. And I'm convinced that every big decision I've made going forward, particularly as it relates to anything related to my leadership in schools, is asking the basic question, why should it matter what the demographic makeup is? Who cares? What matters is the expectations. What we're asking young people to do. What is the metric for excellence? Are we holding everyone to high standards? That's what matters. And I'm convinced that the reason I run schools today is connected back to that moment when I begged my parents saying, who cares that all the white kids are gone? I mean, I had friends who were white, and so it wasn't so much that, it was this presumption that just being all black meant it had to be less than. And I never want anyone of any race, of any background, to feel just because they're kids of a certain background in their school or institution, somehow it is less than. So that's, you know, part of my story back then that I think has a huge impact on me today.
0: And a terrific job on the editing, production, and storytelling by our own Monty Montgomery. And a special thanks to Ian Rowe, founder of Vertex Partnership Academies. And also a special thanks to our sponsor, the Philanthropy Roundtable. Their True Diversity Initiative encourages Americans to embrace all the qualities that make us unique individuals, because there's so much more to each of our stories than what's defined by a group identity or other superficial traits. And my goodness, what a story he told about the segregation of the schools, even in Queens, white parents pulling out, and his parents wanting him to follow those white kids, and him having his coming of agency moment where he said no. A terrific story about so many things, including taking control of your own life, here on Our American Stories.
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18: Let's take a look at your closing settlement report. July corn down 3.5 at 440.5, September down 4.75 at 448, December down 6 at 466.5. July soybeans down 15.5 at 1165.25, August down 16 at 1169, November down 11 at 1177.75. July Chicago wheat down 5.75 at 603, September down 5 at 616.25, December down 5.25 at 635.25. August live cattle down 95 cents at 239.65, October down 145 at 230.87, December down 162 at 230.07. August feeder cattle down 312 at 348.42, September down 355 at 345.12, October down 355 at 341.75. July lean hogs up 180 at 101.65, August up 137 at 98.97, and October up 80 cents at 95.02. With this look at your closing settlement report, I'm Kaylin Lair on TFN The Farm Net.
0: This is Lee Habib, and this is Our American Stories. Michael Vick is a former NFL quarterback whose story is defined by a meteoric rise and a criminal conviction for dogfighting. Following his release from prison, he experienced a notable redemption, returning to the NFL for 7 seasons. Here's Michael Vick with his own story.
19: You know, I grew up in poverty. You know, surrounded by a lot of friends, a lot of things going on in the neighborhood that I grew up in, a lot of influences. You know, just the ordinary lifestyle, you know, of a young black kid, but, you know, with aspirations. I knew I had a gift, you know, when I was about 7 years old. Like, every day my motivation was to go outside and, you know, do something better to try to better myself at the game that I love at such a young age. And I didn't understand my passion, you know, back then when I was that young. I just wanted to have fun doing it, but everybody around me always, you know, told me that I looked different from everybody else, and I think it was because, you know, at a young age, I always practiced. I knew it was a lot of challenges growing up in the neighborhood that I was in, and, you know, I always felt like, you know, I needed an edge. I needed to have a different visualization of what everybody else in the neighborhood did. I wanted to be different. You know, even though we grew up together, even though we all ran together, had fun together, I wanted to be different. So, you know, my aspirations was to make it to the NFL. And I told my grandmother that at a young age, and I told her I would do anything to get there. And she told me, if you're gonna be successful in life, you have to find God at some point. And you know, that always stuck with me. So I'm like, at a young age, I'm like, what can I do to incorporate God into my life? And I just came to the conclusion, I just put the Bible under my pillow and sleep with it under my pillow until something good happened. Plan B, I wanted to major in criminology. Sociology was what they had at the University of Virginia Tech. So that was my backup plan. But my plan was Plan A. I was to make it, you know, to make it to the NFL. And you know, I was so determined to do whatever it took to make that happen that I couldn't see my plan B. So my determination was so strong that I wouldn't allow anything to come into my life to negate that until I got a little older. Well, I think I lost focus. And it's so easy to do. You know, once you receive all these blessings, you feel like you've arrived. And I can honestly say I felt as if there was nothing else that needed to be done, but I lost sight of everything that got me to that point. You know, my beliefs, you know, no more sleeping with the Bible under the pillow, no more saying my prayers at night. Once I got drafted, you know, I started living a different life. It wasn't rigorous, it wasn't, you know, crazy. You know, I did everything to try to make sure I, you know, did what I was supposed to do. And at the same time, I had, you know, I was straddling the fence. You know, I always told myself I didn't want to be a product of my environment. I always wanted my environment to be a product of me. But at the same time, I brought some of those same values with me. When I turned 23, 24, and I had some money, and I was able to, you know, just do anything that I wanted to do, and, you know, lost focus and ended up in prison. And, you know, it was a very humbling experience. You know, I had every right to do the right thing and not do the wrong thing. And it's so easy to do the wrong thing. Like, I mean, it's the easiest thing to do. You know, it's hard when you got to make a decision based on a positive outcome. And, you know, I had influences around me, but, You know, I think as a grown man at 24 years old and, you know, everything that I received in my life, you know, I was supposed to take a step back and really look at my life as a whole and the people that I affected and the people that, you know, really cared about me, you know, a lot of the Atlanta Falcons organization, you know, my mom and dad, my college coaches, you know, anybody who, you know, put time and effort into me last of all, you know, God, the reason I really was in the position, the reason I'm here today. So I lost focus and, you know, ended up, you know, in a place where I was humble, but at the same time became a better person. When I first got into prison, when they first closed the door, it was like a dream. And, you know, at that point, I felt like everything in life, you know, has to have an expiration date that's not positive. The things that I was doing, I was not going to stop. So that was my expiration date, when that door closed. You know, I wanted to get out so bad. It was out of my control, you know, and the only thing I could do was just kind of, you know, look up and think about what I had done and ask God to forgive me for what I had done and ask God to help me. And I wanted it all right then. I every time the guard came to the door and put the key in the door, I was hoping that there was somebody that was coming in to free me. And that was just the first day. You know, and I ended up doing 465 more after that. You know, I wanted it all at one time. I wanted the God to intervene and help me right then and there. But I know it's a mutual respect and a relationship that you have to have with God. You know, I didn't want to disrespect that relationship, so, you know, I just told myself I got to be patient. You know, those doors are not going to open when I want them to. And, you know, I have to, you know, put my focus on things that's going to be positive reinforcement when I get out. And, you know, it wasn't until then when they opened the doors and they let me out, you know, it was a new era for me, you know, in my whole walk. What I was doing at the time, it was what I dreamed about my entire life. It's what I asked God for when I was younger. And I did everything that I was supposed to do, from sleeping with the Bible under my pillow to, you know, having a stronger belief than anybody that was around me that I could do this. And it was so far-fetched, you know, because all you hear about is the reasons that you can't make it. You know, you're small, you know, the NFL doesn't, they have a limited number of black quarterbacks, you know, which is, you know, something that, you know, is should be overlooked and something that I wanted to change. And I did. And I was just kind of able to just shift my focus to doing all the right things. And I did it. But just in the position that I was in, why would you risk that? Why would you sacrifice that for things that, you know, really didn't make no sense or was morally wrong? And, you know, so I'd look at it in that sense. I felt like I should have been more of a mature person and should have been able to not be a product of my environment, which I didn't want to be. You know, there was a lot of guys that was older than me, a lot of my former teammates who were leaders, who just, they tried to encourage me to, you know, Mike, be on time, you know, come in a little earlier, you know, it's better to be, you know, 5 minutes earlier than, you know, 5 minutes late. Nah, man, you know, it's, you know, I you know, I'm here, you know, I'm on time. But I didn't see the big picture. You know, I try to think before I speak. I try to think before I react. I try to weigh all the options, pros and cons, before any decision is made on anything in my life. You know, I think I'm a better teacher, starting with my kids, and better leader, you know, in the locker room. And just, you know, with my overall family, I feel like I'm responsible for them. Well, I had a great career. It's been 15 long years, you know, football for me. I got more game in me, but I can't give it all to them. I still have my kids that, like I said, I'm responsible for, and every decision that they make, I want it to be a reflection of themselves and a reflection of me. So that's a great responsibility. And I feel like it's more out there for me. I feel like football was just only a facet of my life. And I think it's time to kind of put that to rest and try to figure out what my next calling is. And I'm just going to let it flow and let it come. I'm not going to rush it. I'm not going to ask God to give it all to me at one time. I'm just let it happen.
0: And a special thanks to Oakwood University Church for providing the audio. And a terrific job on the editing and storytelling and production by our own Greg Hengler. And what a testimony that was my goodness, he did everything right. He was disciplined. He made it to the NFL. But the next thing you know, he's locked up. And what he said was, I lost sight of everything. I stopped praying. I took that Bible out from under my pillow. His redemption wouldn't come in short order. He'd have to work for it. He'd earn it, get it when he deserved it. And now the new part of his life, but this part of his life with God on his side, patience on his side, the story of the redemption of Michael Vick here on Our American Stories.
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12: And we continue with Our American Stories. A funeral service was held on November 5th, 2021 for General Colin Powell at the Washington National Cathedral in Washington, D.C. Powell died from COVID-19 complications amid an ongoing battle with cancer. He was 84. Here's his son, Michael, speaking at his father's funeral service.
13: My sisters and I were raised under the stars. The stars of the storied general we eulogize today. Dad was famous for his 13 rules, but our family life was unregimented. No morning reveille or marching drills. It was a warm and joyous and loving home, anchored by our strong and graceful mother, Alma. Our parents taught us right. They taught us wrong. And they taught us to take responsibility for our actions and never to blame others. Disappointing them was the worst punishment you could imagine. My father is frequently remembered as a problem solver. While his solutions to world problems may have been elegant, his fixes around the house were a bit more kludgy. He believed he could cheaply fix anything with a little duct tape, some wire, and a can of spray paint. He'd even propose a solution for a non-existent problem just to satisfy his curiosity about how something worked. Like the time in high school, he decided that my cherished 1962 Chevy Impala was making a noise. It definitely was not making a noise. Nonetheless, he pursued the phantom sound by pulling the engine, something he had never done before. He spent a whole weekend hanging chain and hoisting the engine and messing with who knows what. When he put it back together and started it, the car whopped like a helicopter. We rushed to the door and saw him backing out of the driveway with a big, proud smile on his face. But that smile faded quickly when he shifted the car into drive and it would never go forward again. But he was always thinking. So he donated the car to the local fire department. To get it there, he literally drove the car backwards on public roads for 3 miles, smiling at astonished drivers along the way. His zest for life derived from his endless passion for people.

0: He was genuinely interested in everyone he met. He loved a hot dog vendor, a bank teller, a janitor, and a student as much as any world leader. Not long ago, he was driving his Corvette on the Beltway and got a flat tire. A young disabled veteran saw him and pulled over to help. With the tire fixed, the young vet sheepishly asked if he could take a quick selfie. But my dad took time to ask about his family and his friends and his life, something no Instagram moment could ever uncover. A few days later, to thank him for his help, my father invited the vet and his entire family over to the house for dinner. Colin Powell was a great leader because he was a great follower. He knew you could not ask your troops to do anything you were unwilling to do yourself. One time I was walking into the PX with my dad. We came upon a corporal saluting a captain over and over again. My father walked up and asked this captain what he was doing. The captain replied, "Sir, this corporal failed to salute me, so I'm making him salute me 100 times. My dad said, "That's fine, but you make darn sure you salute him back every single time. The exchange of salutes is a sign of mutual respect." He loved the troops with all his heart. The morning I was flying to Germany for my first assignment as a new Army officer, he came into my room to say goodbye. He leaned over and kissed me on the cheek and whispered gently, "Take care of our soldiers." Countless people have benefited from his mentorship. He could offer weighty wisdom in a few choice words. I recall when I was chairman of the FCC and having a very rough go in the press, I emailed him and asked, "Maybe I should consider stepping down." The response was swift: "Powell's don't quit." People will long forget the issues you're dealing with. They will never forget how you conduct yourself. In The Road to Character, David Brooks draws a distinction between resume virtues and eulogy virtues. Resume virtues are your achievements and your skills. Eulogy virtues are those discussed at your funeral, the ones that exist at the core of your being, whether you are kind, brave, honest, or faithful. This person has a quiet but solid sense of right and wrong, not only to do good, but to be good. He wants to love intimately, to sacrifice self in the service of others, and to live in obedience to some transcendent trust. That was my father. The example of Colin Powell does not call on us to emulate his resume, which is too formidable for mere mortals. It is to emulate his character and his example as a human being. We can strive to do that. We can choose to be good. One of my most powerful memories comes from holding my dad's hand. I was hurt very badly and lying in an ICU bed following a bad accident. It was the middle of the night, yet my father was by my side after a long day of work. I was squirming in pain and anguish. Without a word, he just took my hand and squeezed it with a father's love. It instantly relaxed and put me at peace. The last night of his life, I walked in to see him. Now he was the one lying in an ICU bed. He could not see or speak to me. So I took his hand, just as he had taken mine decades before. I knew everything was not going to be okay. I wanted him to be at peace. But again, I felt my father's love in that hand. That hand that took my mother's hand in matrimony. That hand that held me as a baby. That hand that signed report cards, tossed baseballs, and fixed old cars. That hand that signed treaties and war orders, saluted service members, and gestured joyfully while telling a story. That hand is still now, but it left a deep imprint on the lives of family and dear friends, soldiers and sailors, presidents and prime ministers, and a generation of aspiring young people. Ralph Waldo Emerson said that the purpose of life is not to be happy, it is to be useful, to be honorable, to be compassionate, to have it make some difference that you have lived and lived well. My father made a monumental difference. He lived. He lived well. I've heard it asked, are we still making his kind? I believe the answer to that question is up to us. To honor his legacy, I hope we do more than consign him to the history books. I hope we recommit ourselves to being a nation where we are still making his kind. For as he said in his autobiography, his journey was an American journey. Colin Powell was a great lion with a big heart. We will miss him terribly.
1: And you've been listening to Michael Powell eulogize his father. And what words. There was no morning reveille or marching drills in our house. Our parents taught us right from wrong, taught us to take responsibility for our actions. Disappointing them was the worst punishment you could imagine. He was a great leader because he was a great follower, Michael pointed out. And he loved the troops with all his heart. That story of that saluting commanding officer, what a rebuke, what a cautionary tale, what words of wisdom, and boy, did that reveal Powell's character about power and rank, and what its purpose is. And last but not least, that image of his dad's hands, and all the different ways his hands, his heart, affected so many people he came in contact with. We say here on the show that there are two kinds of eulogies, and they're the kind in which a son or a daughter delivers that kind of message about a parent, and the ones that don't. The life of Colin Powell, an American journey, here on Our American Stories.
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8: NBC News Radio. I'm Chris Caraccio. Wall Street is closing higher with all three major averages posting fresh records. Key tech names added lift to the broader market with Marvell Technology up 15% on a prediction the chipmaker could become the next trillion-dollar company. At the closing bell, the Dow gained 228 points, the S&P 500 added 9 points, and the NASDAQ rose 7 points. Primary elections for the U.S. House, Senate, and governor races are being held today in 6 states. Voters are hitting the polls in Iowa, Montana, New Jersey, New Mexico, South Dakota, and California, where a tight field in the race for governor will be reduced to 2 candidates after the primary election results are certified. Democrat Javier Becerra has this message for last-minute voters.
9: If I tell you I know what it takes to balance a budget the size of the state of California, it's because I've done it. And I hope that people will want to vote for someone who doesn't need training wheels the moment they walk into the governor's office and is ready to hit the ground running.
8: There are only 2 spots open for the November runoff election. Over the past several weeks, most polls show Becerra in the lead. He's been followed closely by progressive billionaire Democrat Tom Steyer and Republican Steve Hilton, who had been leading in the polls for several months. Republican Riverside County Sheriff Chad Bianco and former Democratic Congresswoman Katie Porter appear to have a distant outside shot. The White House is reported to be backing away from plans for a $1.8 billion fund meant to compensate those who have been treated unfairly by the federal government. Mitch McCann reports.
10: This follows a federal judge's order directing the government not to proceed with the fund until at least the 12th of June, when a hearing is scheduled on the matter. Mr. Trump had faced backlash over what was called the anti-weaponization fund from senior Republicans, including Senate Majority Leader John Thune, who publicly stated that the fund should be shut down.
8: It could have provided payouts for people pardoned in the January 6th storming of the U.S. Capitol for what they said was government overreach. I'm Chris Caraccio, NBC News Radio.
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12: A Macon man is accused of attacking another man with a knife during an altercation in Kirksville on May 29th. Douglas A. Dale is charged with first-degree assault or attempt, armed criminal action, and misdemeanor DWI. A probable cause statement says Dale and the victim got into a physical fight when Dale allegedly jabbed a knife into the victim's chest, causing a small laceration. Dale left the scene, but was later arrested during a traffic stop. A Columbia man is jailed after an alleged assault late Friday at the Southside Campgrounds at Lake Nehigh in Sheraton County. Deputies say a man with multiple injuries was taken to Pershing Memorial Hospital, where he told investigators he had been attacked by 19-year-old Joshua Farnan. A probable cause statement says video of the incident shows Farnan hitting the victim 6 times in the face while the victim said he would not fight. Deputies arrested Farnan later in the day on a charge of second-degree assault. He is being held at the Randolph County Sheriff's Office. Mid-Missouri library leaders are reacting to a new proposal that would sharply cut federal support for public libraries. The Trump administration's fiscal year 2027 budget calls for reducing the Institute of Museum and Library Services from $290 million to $6 million, a cut of about 98%. Officials at the Daniel Boone Regional Library say rural systems would be hit the hardest, especially programs funded through state subgrants. They report that courier services, technology upgrades, and statewide resource sharing could all be affected as budget talks continue. You're listening to news at centralmoinfo.com. The Columbia City Council has approved creating a new airport department as growth at Columbia Regional Airport takes off. The change replaces the airport manager role with an airport director and adds a deputy director to oversee expanding operations and construction. The Airport Advisory Board unanimously supported the move, saying the airport needs a stronger structure as major projects move forward. The decision comes as the airport opens a new 700-space parking lot and begins shuttle service. City documents show more than $23 million in active projects and more than $100 million planned in the next 5 years. The Tulsa Zoo is celebrating its first Aldabra tortoise hatching in more than a decade. A newborn weighs only a few ounces now, but could eventually reach up to 500 pounds. Visitors can see the hatchling on display this week. For news at CentralMoInfo.com, I'm Elena Doctorian.
13: Let's take a look at your closing settlement report. July corn down 3.5 at 440.5, September down 4.75 at 448, December down 6 at 466.5. July soybeans down 15.5 at 1165.25, August down 16 at 1169, November down 11 at 1177.75. July Chicago wheat down 5.75 at 603, September down 5 at 616.25, December down 5.25 at 635.25. August live cattle down 95 cents at 239.65, October down 145 at 230.87, December down 162 at 230.07. August feeder cattle down 312 at 348.42, September down 355 at 345.12, October down 355 at 341.75. July lean hogs up 180 at 101.65, August up 137 at 98.97, and October up 80 cents at 95.02. With this look at your closing settlement report, I'm Kaylin Lair on TFN The Farm Net.
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15: I'm Greg Bell, and we begin in Wistful Vista, and later we'll visit with the couple next door. Fibber McGee and Molly, starring Jim and Marion Jordan, launched on radio in 1935. That was the beginning of a more than two-decade radio run. During that time, this series frequently finished at the top of the ratings. The episode I'm about to share with you is from early in the run, just a couple years after first arriving on radio. So while announcer Harlow Wilcox is already in place, the format a little different. According to some records, though, this does mark the first appearance of Harold Perry, not yet playing Gildersleeve, but rather as a car salesman at the auto show. Let's give it a listen as we head back to October 11, 1937.

0: About this time of year, out come the window screens. But it's a mistake. The new car bug is livelier and hungrier than ever, and we're afraid Molly has been badly bitten. Bibber, however, who is financially conservative, to put it mildly, thinks the old jalopy is good for a few more years of service. And here, tinkering around the family bus in the backyard at 79 Wistful Vista, we find Fibber McGee and Molly.
1: McGee, will you put that hammer down? There's enough dents in that car already.
2: I ain't knocking dents in it. I'm knocking dents out of it.
1: Well, why waste your time and effort? Let them fix it up when we trade it in.
2: You can't do that, Molly. Another couple of years and it'll be so loose that every time we cross the car tracks, it'll sound like somebody hit the jackpot.
1: It won't be a couple of years.
2: No, I don't know, Molly. I don't think it'll last much longer than that. You see,
1: McGee, put that hammer down.
2: Oh.
1: Drop it.
2: There. See what you made me do? Bust the headlight lens.
1: Well, what do you have the headlights off for?
2: Well, I took them off to adjust them, and I wasn't sure which was the right one or which was the left one. I didn't want to put the right one on the left, or I'd find myself driving on the wrong side of the road at night, causing a head-on collision, which would smash the headlights, thus destroying the evidence that my headlights was on the wrong side.
1: Hey, quiet.
2: Okay.
1: I've come to the conclusion, dearie, that we must have a new car. Whoa. That antiquated egg beater's hardly befitting the dignity of a leading citizen of Wistful Vista.
2: Oh, you want me to go high hat, huh? No, sir. I'm Democratic, and I'll drive a Democratic-looking car.
1: Well, I don't care if it's Democratic or Republican, but I know we can never get a third party to ride in it.
2: Just the same, I'm going to hang on to this bus for a while. Why, shucks, it's just getting broken in good. Runs like a churn, or charm.
1: Talk about that car being Democratic. Those fenders bow to everybody they pass.
2: Are them fenders loose again? I thought I tied them on pretty tight that last time.
1: Look at that upholstery.
2: Well?
1: And that engine.
2: What's the matter with the engine?
1: Why, those cylinders pump more oil than the Rockefellers.
2: Say, do you know that one of the boys at the city hall was looking this car over yesterday? And he says to me that he wished they had a dozen of them just like it for squad cars.
1: Hmm.
2: Yeah.
1: Looks like another shakeup in the police department.
2: I think if you heard the way it's running now, Molly, you'd change your mind about a new car. All it needs is a couple of new plugs, a hose connection, new ring gears, and the rubber fixed up a little, and with another Johnson's waxing and a few tacks in the upholstery, it'll be practically new.
1: Yes, it would.
2: Betcha.
1: But this time, why don't you get a new car all at once instead of piece by piece?
2: Oh. Now, that ain't fair, Molly. Here, let me show you how sweet she pops them off since I adjusted it. Hand me that crank.
1: Here. Well, crank it up, McGee.
2: Oh, I am.
1: That's wonderful. I can't hardly hear it run.
2: It ain't running.
1: Oh. Well, what's the matter with it?
2: Some of the new parts is a little stiff yet, I guess.
1: Well, if they're stiff, it's probably rigor mortis setting in.
2: Oh, Molly, geez.
1: Come away from there, McGee.
2: Now, wait a minute, Molly. I just want to
1: come away from there.
2: Okay. What you want?
1: Wash your hands. We're going downtown to the auto show.
2: Oh, there's no need for that. I can get a mechanic to come out here and fix it.
1: We don't want a mechanic. We want a car.
2: Oh, well, maybe that would be better. Then we can get a push around the block.
1: I need a new car.
2: Oh, I wouldn't ask anybody with a new car to give us a push. It might scratch up their bumper.
1: McGee, look me in the eye. Now then, what am I talking about?
2: Why, buying us a new car at the auto show.
1: Well, what are we waiting for?
2: Okay, let's go.

0: It's quite a crowd at the Otter Show this year, isn't there, McGee?
1: Excuse me, sir. Have you tickets?
0: Tickets?
1: Or maybe you have a pass.
2: Nope, I ain't got a ticket and I don't need a pass. I'm a car owner, sis. Come on, Molly.
1: I'm sorry, sir. You must have tickets.
2: What do you mean we gotta have tickets?
1: Yes, sir. Unless you're a dealer.
2: Unless I'm a dealer. Well, can you tie that, Molly? The guy that sells them gets in for nothing and the guy that buys them pays. It ain't right. That's...
0: Go ahead, dearie. Buy a couple of tickets.
2: Well, as the guy says when he climbed on the harvesting machine, it goes against the grain, but I'll do it. Two tickets, sis. Come on.
0: Heavenly days. Look at the beautiful cars, McGee.
2: I know, but I don't want any of them. It breaks me all up to think of parting with our old car.
0: Well, it breaks me all up to ride in it.
3: Hello there, friends. Take a look at the new 1940 Smooth-O-Six. A beauty, isn't it?
2: 1940? You mean 1938.
3: Oh, no, we're 3 years ahead of the trade.
2: How many miles?
3: Let me tell you, friends, that turning a key in the ignition of a Smooth-O-Six is like rubbing Aladdin's wonderful ring.
0: He didn't have a ring. He had a lamp.
3: Exactly, madam. A lamp. And the Smooth-O-Six has 9 lamps. Headlamps, tail lamps, fog lamps, parking lamps, and a spotlight. It also has a dash light, key light, dome light.
2: Star light, star bright.
3: First star I've seen tonight.
2: Put it back in low and start over again.
3: Why, friends, the Smooth-O-Six is not merely a fine motor car. It's a magic carpet. Wafting you to far places, bringing you back safely.
2: Yeah, well, how many miles to the gallon?
3: Now, let me show you some of the new features to Smooth-O-Six.
0: What's new about this car? Looks just like last year's models to me.
3: Madam, externally it's much the same. But in construction, haven't you heard of our new double-jointed camshaft with the super-stress overhead widgets?
2: Widgets?
3: Why, this year they're entirely sealed in oil.
2: Sealed in oil? That ain't new. Look at sardines.
3: And have you noticed that our gear shift lever is no longer on the floor?
0: Where is it?
3: Why, we put it on the, let's see now, where do we put that gear shift lever? Oh, well, it's around here someplace. You know, of course, that the Smooth-O-Six is responsible for introducing the synchro-silent extra-magnetized defroster that revolutionized the automobile industry last year.
2: Wow. Revolutionized last year. Well, where is it on this car, Bud?
3: Why, we discontinued it this year.
0: Well, that's wonderful. You revolutionized the industry with it 1 year and throw it away the next.
2: You showing a peroxide model this year, Bud?
3: Peroxide model?
2: You know, convertible top. Why, shucks.
4: Hi, ma'am. Hi, Yvonne.
0: Heavenly day, silly what?
2: Hi, Sil. You thinking of buying a new car?
4: Yes, just thinking about it, sir.
2: Uh-huh.
4: But there ain't any down payment on thinking.
0: No, but there's a little tax on the brain.
4: I kind of figured maybe I could overhear somebody say he wanted a chauffeur.
2: Hmm. What you want a chauffeuring job for, Sil?
4: If it ain't for me, sir, it's for my gal, Rosebud.
2: For Rosebud?
0: She wants a job as chauffeur?
4: Yes, ma'am. She wants it for me. She says she'd like to see a man wear a uniform. She says she'd like to see me all dressed up with a pair of spittoons on my leg.
2: You mean puttees, Sil?
4: Yes, ain't it the same thing?
2: Oh, no. Far different. You can expect to rate a little higher with puttees. You get it, Molly? I says you can...
0: It ain't funny, McGee.
2: Well, it revolutionized the joke industry in 1898. So you'd like to get a job as a chauffeur, eh, Sil?
4: Yes, then when I get me into a big car with the top down, I drive me past Rosebud's house looking real naughty.
0: Haughty.
4: Yes, ma'am, what I said.
2: You said naughty, Sil. You meant haughty.
4: Yes.
2: Sure.
0: Now, what kind of a car do you like best in the auto show this year, silly?
4: Well, ma'am, I kind of go for that big old Pack-a-Lack. When you drive a little bitty car, them traffic cops say, boy, move on there. But when you drive one of them big jobs, the little traffic cops say, if your boss don't come out inside of a half hour, son, I'm going to have to pretend I don't see you.

0: Fibber and Molly will return shortly after we take a short break. 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
15: Have you seen any car you like yet, McGee?
16: Nah. More I see these new ones, the better I like our old cars. Our car's got personality. You know, I got a feeling, Molly, that when you drive a certain car a certain length of time, it kind of takes on the owner's personality. Don't you agree with me?
15: I certainly do. That's ours is getting noisier every day.
16: Oh, I didn't mean that.
17: How do you do? Looking for something in particular?
16: Oh, no, just prowling around, getting a general impression, bud. Why, Jeff?
17: Well, I was going to say that if the lady drives, I think you'd be interested in our 1938 Seminole. The Seminole is a real lady's car.
16: Oh, I see. It can steer itself for 3 blocks while they powder their nose, huh?
17: Well, when the driver, you see, extends her left hand for a left-hand turn in the Seminole.
16: Yeah.
17: Her elbow touches this little button on the window frame, which lights a neon sign in the rear, which says, "Don't you believe it."
16: Just right. I used that idea back in 1899 when I first started building cars down Hagerstown. I invented the old one-cylinder Hemingway.
17: The Hemingway?
16: Yeah. I called it the Hemingway because I used a sewing machine from an engine. Chucks, you should have seen me spooling along the Boston Post Road. Honk, Honk McGee, I was known as.
15: Oh, my.
16: Honk, Honk McGee, the heady, happy handler of horseless hacks, whooping hilariously over high hills, hummocky highways, and heartily hated by hundreds of hicks for hitting hens, hogs, and haystacks from Hagerstown to Harrisburg.
17: Well, sir, I'd like to show the ladies some of the special...
18: Hello there, Fizzer. Hello, Cupid.
15: Oh, it's Mr. DePopulos.
19: Oh, hi, Nick. You in the market for a new car?
18: No, Fizzer. I am not marketing for new cars unless I am seeing something which can't resist me, if you know what I mean.
15: You mean you're not exactly shopping for cars, but you might be sold if they really tried.
18: Cupid, that is my story in a nut house. As I'm telling Mrs. DePopulos this morning, Mrs. DePopulos, that is my wife, she's named after me.
15: Oh.
18: Listen, Dumblebell, I'm saying. I'm just calling her a Dumblebell because it is making her mad. And besides, she is a Dumblebell. Listen, Mrs. DePopulos, I'm saying, how would I be if a new car was driving up to the front door and saying DePopulos is buying you for me?
19: Oh, you shouldn't tease her about buying a new car unless you mean to go through with it, Nick.
18: I'm knowing that, Fizzer.
19: Sure.
18: But my wife is so economical that she is not wishing me to spend my bank biscuit on new cars.
15: You mean bankroll.
18: It's all dough to me, Cupid. So, to be showing Mrs. DePopulos how much new cars is saving us money, I am buying a taxi cab with a meter on it, so when we are making little trips out in the fresh eggs and sunshine... She is seeing with a glance how much is costing nobody something.
19: Well, that ought to be fun, Nick, taking all your kids for a ride in your own taxi.
18: Yes, it will be quite a father in my cab, I'm thinking. Well, so long, Cupid. So long, Peter. If you see me later, how's everything?
19: Nick must be getting one of those income taxes out of his news from us.
20: Well, excuse me, please, but might I show you a few of the new features on the WP8?
15: Yes, sir. But I don't see the luggage compartment.
20: Oh, that's very discerning of you, madam. We have completely eliminated the luggage compartment from the rear.
15: Oh.
20: We advise putting the grips and handbags on the rear seat.
19: Oh, well, then where do your friends ride if you go on a long trip?
20: Well, we found out that at the end of a long trip, they're no longer friends anyway. Thus, by eliminating the luggage compartment, we also keep your friends. Right. You see, luggage.
19: Oh.
20: Well, go on now.
19: Singing salesman. No wonder he goes around grinning like a chassis cat.
20: Oh, here's one more feature I think you'd enjoy, sir.
19: Yeah?
20: The automatic convertible feature of the WP8. Just sit in the front seat, Matt.
15: No, you get in, McGee.
19: Hmm. Okay. Now, what is this new feature, Matt?
20: Well, you know what it is to have to put up a convertible top at the first sign of rain.
19: Oh, yeah.
20: Now, our tops are automatic.
19: Uh-huh.
20: At the first few drops of rain, the dampness actuates a thermostatic control, which sets the raising mechanism in motion, raising the top in a jiffy.
19: Oh, say, that's something. Well, can you make it work, bud?
20: Why, certainly. Herman.
21: Yes, sir?
20: Herman, the sprinkling can, please.
21: Yes, sir.
20: Climb up on the hood and sprinkle a few drops over the front seat.
19: Oh, hey, maybe I better step out
20: here. Oh, just keep your seat, sir.
19: Okay.
20: Now, just imagine you're actually driving that car.
19: Okay.
20: That's it. Now, sprinkle Herman.
21: Yes, sir.
15: Oh, my.
19: Is the top coming up yet?
20: Well, we haven't used it yet today. The thermostat's possibly dried out. But keep sprinkling, Herman.
15: Heavenly days, hurry up. Why, you're getting all wet, dearie.
19: No. God, get it. Bud, what's the matter there? Hey, you. Quit pouring that water on me. Quit it.
15: Look at you, McGee. You're sopping wet. How are you going to get dry?
19: I don't know. I better get somebody to blow a little warm air on me. Hey, Elmo Tanner, whistle Josephine at me, will you?

0: Well, now that we're home again, McGee, don't you think we should have a new car?
1: No, I don't.
0: Well, I do.
1: Huh?
0: And furthermore, there'll be a salesman out here any minute now to look at the old car.
1: Oh, now, Molly, you shouldn't ought to have done that. Besides, it needs fixing up a little before.
0: Heavenly days, here he is now. That's... How does me hair look, dearie?
1: Oh, what difference does that make? What's he selling, cars or hats?
0: Come in.
1: Now, listen, bud, if you're here to give me an estimate on my... Oh, hi, little girl.
2: Hi.
1: Something you wanted?
2: Sure.
1: What?
2: I said, sure.
1: I mean, what was it you wanted? Listen, sis, don't stand there and hold the door open. Come in or go out, but make it snappy.
2: Wow. I bet you that was snappy enough, I bet you.
1: I'll say it was. Oh, for the love of...
2: Oh, for the what?
1: Well, never mind.
2: Alrighty.
1: Well? I says, well, damn rabbit, what was it you wanted?
2: Well, gee, all the kids have gone to school and nobody'll play with me.
1: Oh.
2: Will you play baseball with me? Will you please?
1: Oh, I can't do it, sis. I'm sorry. Besides, why pick on me? I says, why should I play baseball with you?
2: Well, gee, you are a baseball player, I bet you.
1: Well, I'll admit I know quite a bit about the game, sis, but who told you I was a ball player?
2: My papa and my mama.
1: Oh, I see.
2: But they don't know which one you are, I bet you.
1: Oh, well,
2: Mama says you're Gabby and Papa says you're Dizzy. Well, thank you.
1: I thought for a minute she found out about me being a 400 batter in the 3-I League.
0: She probably thought you were a little pitcher because you had such big ears.
1: Oh.
0: Oh, there's the salesman, McGee. Now be nice to him.
1: Oh, Dad's read it all right, but...
3: How do you do? How do you do? Mrs. McGee, I presume, and this is your father. Very charming daughter you have, Mr. McGee. Must be a great comfort to you in your old age.
1: That Bennett, she ain't my son. I mean, I ain't her daughter. I'm her wife.
0: He means I'm his husband. We're married.
1: Yeah.
3: Splendid, splendid. Congratulations. Hope you'll be very happy.
1: What was the name again, Bud?
3: Boomer, my boy. Horatio K. Boomer.
1: Oh.
3: I believe I have a card here somewhere. Let me see now. Card. Oh, yes, the Ace of Spades. No, that's wrong. See, here's a receipt for a month's rent. Wonder whose that could be. And I have a check here for a short beer, yes. Well, I'm sorry, old man. I don't seem to have a card with me.
0: Oh, never mind. Sir, would you take a look at our card?
3: Your car? Well, be very happy to, madam. Be very happy to.
0: Well, be happy while you can.
1: That car's really a lot better than it looks on the inside, Boomer. You see,
3: well, no matter, my boy. I'm an outside salesman anyway. Let's have a gander at the old hose car.
0: This way, please.
1: There she is, Boomer. Not bad, eh? Of course, it needs a little tinkering to put it in first class A number one running condition, but... $10, I'd say, do wonders for it. Now, let me show you...
3: Never mind. Do you mind if I start her?
1: Oh, you don't have to do that, Bud. Why, she runs perfect. I can assure you that. I put a lot of...
3: Let's see. I don't seem to see the starter anywhere.
1: Oh, here it is.
3: Well, that's a crank.
0: Yeah.
3: Mm-hmm. Oh, yeah, it's a crank. This looks like the wind-up to me. Yes, nice upholstery in this car, madam, or is it wallpaper?
1: Ah.
3: Let me see now. Starting switch? Oh, yes.
0: Hey, Molly, he's starting. He not only started it, he finished it.
1: Well, what do you think, Boomer?
3: Sorry, my boy, I don't believe I can use it.
1: Huh?
3: On second thought, I don't believe you can either.
1: Oh, God.

0: 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Good night.
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2: From October 11th of 1937, or just a couple of years after Fibber began, Molly had debuted on radio. It was still airing out of Chicago, but later relocated to Los Angeles. Some online records indicate that was the first appearance on the program of Harold Perry. He was the salesman at the auto show. After playing a few other roles, Perry would find a full-time character, the Throckmorton P. Gildersleeve. So popular, he got his own radio series in 1941. I believe that was Bill Thompson doing a W.C. Fields impersonation as Horatio K. Boomer, Hugh Studebaker as Silly Watson, and the episode indeed featured future singing legend Perry Como. I'm Greg Bell, and up next on When Radio Was, more comedy. Peg Lynch and Alan Bunce as the couple next door, right after this break.
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0: Dear, wake up. Come on, I want the sheets off the bed. Look, you've got to get up anyway in a few minutes, and I want to get the washing done so I can get downtown to shop before the stores are jammed. Dear, please, would you get up?
1: What's the matter?
0: I want the sheets off the bed and your pillowcase.
1: Oh.
0: Look, I want to get the washing done so I can go shopping.
1: No, look, the alarm hasn't gone off yet.
0: Yeah, I know. I got up early and shut it off.
1: It's only 7:15. I can sleep another 15 minutes. Go away, will you?
0: I want the sheets off the bed, dear. Please?
1: I
0: know. I'm sorry. I should have taken them off yesterday and made the beds up fresh then, but I forgot. Come on. Come on. Look, I've still got a lot of Christmas shopping today, and it's for your family mostly, too. Come on. Dear.
1: A few minutes.
0: Not a few minutes. Now. I've got all this washing to do. I've got to get Betsy off to school, do the breakfast dishes, bathe the baby, leave him at Elner. She said she'd love to have him while I shop, and I would like to be downtown by 10 at the latest, but I'll have to hurry now. I've got to look for a blue sweater for your mother. Think she'd like that?
1: Uh-huh.
0: What to get for your dad? Have you any ideas? Come on, get up. Come on. I'll tickle your feet.
1: No, get up.
0: Come on, get up there.
1: No, I can't.
0: Look, please, honey, come on.
1: Why do women always want you to get up so they can take the sheets off the bed? Mother always did that, too.
0: Well, I told you I forgot yesterday. Now, come on, please. Would you mind if I strip the bed while you're in it?
1: No, don't do that. I'm cool.
0: Let me get the top sheet here.
1: Callie, what are you
0: put the blanket back
1: doing?
0: Over you. Just a second. There you are. And I want the pillowcase, too. Lift your head off the pillow a minute, please.
1: Honestly.
0: Just a second there. There we are. You can put your head back down. Now roll over on one side while I pull out the bottom sheet. Go on, please. Be thinking about what to give your father for Christmas. You'll have to roll over a little more.
1: You know something?
0: What?
1: I think I might as well get up.
0: I do too, dear. And while you take your shower, be thinking of what to give your dad for Christmas. I must shop today before things are all picked over. It's late enough as it is.
1: It is 7:15. I could have slept another 15 minutes.
0: Well, with the extra time, you won't have to rush. Now, come on, dear. Breakfast in 20 minutes.

0: want another piece of toast, Betsy?
1: Yes, please.
0: What in the world can your father be doing? Here he was up earlier than usual. He still isn't downstairs.
1: Oh, Mommy, isn't it pretty out?
0: Oh, yes. Must have snowed all night.
1: Oh, I think it's just beautiful. Look how the windows sparkle.
0: Uh-huh. It's frost on the outside.
1: It looks like it's covered with diamonds, doesn't it? With the sun shining on it.
0: Mm-hmm. It's beautiful, dear.
1: Do you like winter or summer best?
0: Oh, I don't know. I like spring and fall, too.
1: I do, too. I can never make up my mind. When it's summer, I think I like summer best. When it's winter with all the snow, then I think I like winter best.
0: I know. That's just the way I feel. What did he say?
1: I don't know. I couldn't understand him.
0: What did you say, dear?
2: Where's my other shoe?
0: I can't understand you, dear.
2: They're coming.

0: Now, point is, what could have happened to it? Now, would you mind?
1: Well, I'm sure I don't know. Wear a different pair today.
0: No, well, I want to find it.
1: Well, it must be here someplace. After all, a shoe can't just vanish into thin air. If you wore them yesterday, it must be here. Look under the bed.
0: I did. It's not there.
1: Look in the bathroom.
0: No, I did. It's not in the bathroom either.
1: Well, I'm sure I don't know, darling. Wear some others today.
0: No, look, I want to find it, Fem says. How could one shoe just disappear?
1: Well,
0: now,
1: I'll look for it later. Now, wear a different pair and come on down and have your breakfast. You're going to be rushing around as usual. Do you think of anything to give your dad for Christmas?
0: No, I stood right here last night, and I got undressed, I remember. I sat down, I took one shoe off, took the other shoe off, I took my socks off, I put them right here.
1: Uh-huh. Well, I don't know, dear. It doesn't matter now.
0: It doesn't matter. It's a brand new pair of shoes, and the darned expensive ones, too,
1: well,
0: I might
1: can't
0: say.
1: You wear some others today?
0: What others? I'm wearing my brown suit. I want my brown shoes.
1: Wear your old brown pair.
0: Oh, no, they're being repaired. I haven't even got them.
1: Well, let's see what else you've got in the closet here. Here, what about these?
0: Huh? Oh, no, those are summer shoes.
1: Well, they look just like your winter shoes.
0: Well, they're not.
1: Honestly, men's shoes always look alike to me. Every time you get a new pair of shoes, I think, why, they look just like all these others. It's too bad men can't have more variety in shoes the way women do, isn't it?
0: Yeah, well, they are not under the bed. What?
1: I said it's... Oh, nothing. Let it go. Now, look, it's late. Put on your black shoes.
0: With my brown suit?
1: Well, then change your suit. Well, it would take less time than crawling around on the floor like that. Well, it isn't under the radiator, dear.
0: Well, it's got to be someplace. Look, I sat right here last night. I sat right in this chair. I remember I took off my shoes and socks and...
1: Darling, look at the time. And what about your father?
0: What about him?
1: For Christmas.
0: I don't know.
1: But I've got to buy him something today.
0: What about the dog?
1: The dog? Oh, no, I don't think he wants a dog. I know he said once they'd like to have one, but I certainly...
0: Our dog, Brownie.
1: Give him to your father?
0: Do you think the dog took my shoe?
1: Oh.
0: I don't know what gets into you.
1: I didn't know what you were talking about. I don't think Brownie took your shoe.
0: I knew perfectly well what I was talking about.
1: He hasn't been upstairs either last night or this morning. At least I don't think he has.
0: Give it to my father. Look, I heard that dog barking this morning.
1: Oh, yes. I did send him upstairs to wake Betsy. That's right, I did.
0: You're always taking things and hiding him, that dog.
1: I know.
0: He could have come in the bathroom while I was taking a shower, you know, waited for that, and romped off somewhere
1: with him. Yes,
0: I guess so.
1: Well, come on down and eat your breakfast, and I'll look around later. Come on, put a bedroom slipper on your other foot there, and come on down.
0: Where's Betsy?
1: Eating breakfast.
0: Oh, Betsy! Betsy!
1: I want her to finish now so she doesn't miss the school bus.
0: Betsy, did you see Brownie with my shoe this morning?
1: Well, you can't hear down in the kitchen. There's no sense you're yelling like that. Where are you going?
0: No, I'm going to Betsy's room.
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3: Let's take a look at your closing settlement report. July corn down 3.5 at 440.5. September down 4.75 at 448. December down 6 at 466.5. July soybeans down 15.5 at 1165.25. August down 16 at 1169. November down 11 at 1177.75. July Chicago wheat down 5.75 at 603. September down 5 at 616.25. December down 5.25 at 635.25. August live cattle down 95 cents at 239.65. October down 145 at 230.87. December down 162 at 230.07. August feeder cattle down 312 at 348.42. September down 355 at 345.12. October down 355 at 341.75. July lean hogs up 180 at 101.65. August up 137 at 98.97. And October up 80 cents at 95.02. With this look at your closing settlement report, I'm Kaylin Lair on TFN The Farm Net.
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4: I'm going to Betsy's room. Maybe he took it in here.
5: Oh, honestly, wouldn't you know? The one morning I wanted to get through with the dishes and the housework early. If only you'd eat breakfast, dear, so I could get the dishes done.
6: Did you call me, Daddy?
4: Oh, there. Look, have you seen my other shoe?
6: What other shoe?
4: Oh, my other shoe, the mate to the one I have on, my new ones.
6: Oh, yes.
4: Oh, well, thank heavens. Where is it?
6: I don't know.
4: You just said you'd seen it.
6: I have. I saw them when you wore them home the other day. You said, how do you like my new shoes?
4: Oh,
5: don't blame her. That's what you asked. Dear.
4: Look, did you see Brownie carrying my other shoe in his mouth this morning?
6: Oh, no, Daddy. He was with me all the time. I got dressed and then he went downstairs with me. He didn't have any shoe.
4: Oh, I tell you, it is impossible. It's completely impossible for one shoe to disappear into thin air.
5: Now, look, please go downstairs and eat your breakfast. I've had mine. As soon as I've taken this lot out and put in another, I'll look for your shoe.
4: Well, I'm going to take one more look around in our room and see if it's...
5: Betsy, there. You didn't bring me your nightgown and underwear that you wore yesterday. Bring it into the laundry room here. You know, dear, in planning this house, we certainly did one smart thing anyhow.
4: Oh, I'm glad to hear it. What's that?
5: Putting the laundry room upstairs here. I tell you, the steps it saves running up and down, it's so sensible. Having my washer and dryer and ironing board all right here in my linen cupboard. I don't have to walk a mile to put things away.
6: Here's my nightgown, Mommy, and my red blouse.
5: Oh, thank you. Oh, your red blouse, too. I'll put that in the basket. Put that right in there with the colored clothes. I'll take this lot of sheets out, put in another, and then I'll be done.
6: Where's my petticoat go?
5: Petticoat, put that with the nylon things in that basket right there. Oh, honestly, for heaven's sakes, what is this?
6: Oh, Mommy! Oh, Mommy!
5: Yes. Yeah.
6: How did it get in the washing machine?
5: I don't know, dear. Dear!

0: got it. Look at my shoe.
1: I know. I just can't tell you how sorry I am. Is it ruined?
0: Is it ruined, she says.
1: Well, it was supposed to be a good shoe, wasn't it?
0: Well, I don't think even the manufacturers can be expected to guarantee a shoe that's been churning in hot soapy water for half an hour.
1: Well, I suppose what I did, dear, I ripped the sheets off the beds and dumped them on the floor.
0: But,
1: and I guess when I picked them up, I must have gathered up your shoe, too, and just dumped everything in the machine.
0: But don't you weigh things before you dump them in the machine?
1: Yes, I did, dear, but I know pretty well what things weigh now, and I knew I could put in two more sheets, so those I just dumped in.
0: Didn't it feel heavier with my shoe in it?
1: Look, I was in a hurry. Oh, well, what's the sense of all this? I did it and I feel terrible, but it's done.
0: Yeah.
1: I've said I'm sorry. There's nothing else I can do. It's not only your shoe. Look what that did to the sheets. Oh, look at this. It's dye or dirt or something. I just hope it comes out. Oh, really? Look what your shoe did.
0: Well, on behalf of my shoe, I apologize.
1: I'm sorry, dear.
0: What?
1: Oh, wait a minute. You know, I've got an idea. Really, something good comes out of everything now.
0: What possible good can come out of this fiasco?
1: Your father admired these shoes.
0: Yeah, well, so did I.
1: Now, listen, he loves gift certificates. Why don't we give him a gift certificate from that shoe store? Yes, that's perfect. I'll stop in there today. What do you think?
0: I think, as usual, I'll be late to work if I don't step on it. Look at the time, will you? Well, I'll have to stop at the repair shop and pick up my other brown shoes.
1: Well, dear, I am sorry, but these things happen, I guess. You see what I mean?

The Couple Next Door is written by Peg Lynch and stars Peg Lynch and Alan Bunce with Francie Myers and is produced by Walter Hart. This is Stuart Metz inviting you to listen again tomorrow for The Couple Next Door.

Getting Close to Christmas. That episode of The Couple Next Door was from December 15th of 1958. I'm Greg Bell, and earlier we had a 1937 episode of Fibber McGee and Molly. And the featured vocalist was none other than Perry Como. He went on to sell over 50 million records and had 13 number one hit songs. I'll share with you a fun Dean Martin quote about Perry Como and then wrap up When Radio Was right after this. There's

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9: NBC News Radio. I'm Chris Caraggio. Wall Street is closing higher with all three major averages posting fresh records. Key tech names added lift to the broader market with Marvell Technology up 15% on a prediction the chipmaker could become the next trillion-dollar company. At the closing bell, the Dow gained 228 points. The S&P 500 added 9 points, and the NASDAQ rose 7 points. Primary elections for the U.S. House, Senate, and governor races are being held today in 6 states. Voters are hitting the polls in Iowa, Montana, New Jersey, New Mexico, South Dakota, and California, where a tight field in the race for governor will be reduced to 2 candidates after the primary election results are certified. Democrat Javier Becerra has this message for last-minute voters.
10: If I tell you I know what it takes to balance a budget the size of the state of California, it's because I've done it. And I hope that people will want to vote for someone who doesn't need training wheels the moment they walk into the governor's office and is ready to hit the ground running.
9: There are only 2 spots open for the November runoff election. Over the past several weeks, most polls show Becerra in the lead. He's been followed closely by progressive billionaire Democrat Tom Steyer and Republican Steve Hilton, who had been leading in the polls for several months. Republican Riverside County Sheriff Chad Bianco and former Democratic Congresswoman Katie Porter appear to have a distant outside shot. The White House is reported to be backing away from plans for a $1.8 billion fund meant to compensate those who have been treated unfairly by the federal government. Mitch McCann reports.
11: This follows a federal judge's order directing the government not to proceed with the fund until at least the 12th of June, when a hearing is scheduled on the matter. Mr. Trump had faced a backlash over what was called the anti-weaponization fund from senior Republicans, including Senate Majority Leader John Thune, who publicly stated that the fund should be shut down.
9: It could have provided payouts for people pardoned in the January 6th storming of the U.S. Capitol for what they said was government overreach. I'm Chris Caraggio, NBC News Radio.
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13: The Randolph County Sheriff's Office says a temporary phone and internet outage Monday has been resolved. The agency reported the disruption Monday morning and directed non-emergency calls to Moberly Joint Communications, where IT staff worked on the issues. Service was restored quickly, and normal operations have resumed. The sheriff's office thanks residents for their patience during the outage. A Boone County grand jury has indicted 17-year-old Michael Jones on charges of second-degree felony murder, first-degree robbery, and two counts of armed criminal action in the January shooting that resulted in the death of Michael Ryan Burke in Columbia. Jones is one of four teens charged in the case. Probable cause statements say Jones shot Burke during a Facebook Marketplace sale. The other suspects, Kobe Ost, 19, Alexis Bauman, 18, and Joseph Crane, 18, were indicted in February on the same charges. Jones was certified as an adult in early May and is held without bond ahead of a June 8 arraignment. The first hearing of a lawsuit accusing Missouri officials of pressuring county clerks to use a disputed congressional map has been postponed. A Cole County judge moved the hearing dates to June 11th at 11 a.m. after canceling the original June 3rd and June 10th settings. People Not Politicians filed the suit in May against Secretary of State Denny Hoskins and Attorney General Katherine Hanaway. Put Missouri First and the RNC have filed to intervene, saying the map status affects their campaign planning. You're listening to news at CentralMoInfo.com. Columbia Public Schools say more than 9,400 students have enrolled in summer school, with additional enrollment expected through the week. Officials of the district say the total represents more than a half of the regular school year population. Programs include summer sensations for grades K through 8 and credit advancement options for high school students. Courses are offered in person and online to help students open space in their schedules. This summer also marks the return of the district's driver's education program, which provides up to 60 hours of instruction using vehicle supply through a partnership with Columbia Honda. Wichita firefighters handled an unusual call when a loose goat wandered into a resident's garage and refused to leave. The crews led the goat out with a rope and a few treats. No damage was reported. Just some kidding around. For news at CentralMoInfo.com, I'm Elena Doctorian.
0: Let's take a look at your closing settlement report. July corn down 3.5 at 440.5, September down 4.75 at 448, December down 6 at 466.5. July soybeans down 15.5 at 1165.25, August down 16 at 1169, November down 11 at 1177.75. July Chicago wheat down 5.75 at 603, September down 5 at 616.25, December down 5.25 at 635.25. August live cattle down 95 cents at 239.65, October down 145 at 230.87, December down 162 at 230.07. August feeder cattle down 312 at 348.42, September down 355 at 345.12, October down 355 at 341.75. July lean hogs up 180 at 101.65, August up 137 at 98.97, and October up 80 cents at 95.02. With this look at your closing settlement report, I'm Kaylin Lair on TFN The Farm Net.
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15: I'm Greg Bell, and in a moment, an immediately recognizable motion picture character actor stars in Suspense. And then we travel to Valley Springs for our weekly visit with Mary Foster, the editor's daughter. Born Laszlo Lowenstein in what's now part of present-day Slovakia, Peter Lorre first came to the attention of global audiences with his stunning portrayal of a child killer in Fritz Lang's 1931 German-made thriller, M. He later worked in lots of English-language pictures, including The Man Who Knew Too Much, The Maltese Falcon, Casablanca, Arsenic and Old Lace, and on. Lorre was also great on the radio, as you'll now hear. Let's head back to April 20th of 1943.
16: This is the Man in Black here again to introduce Columbia's program, Suspense. In our starring Hollywood cast this evening is Mr. Peter Lorre, who appears as a mysterious gentleman called Georges Ravel. Miss Wendy Berry plays our worried heroine, Marjorie. Mr. George Zucco is the lawyer, Alex Stevens. The story called The moment of darkness is tonight.

0: The Train Bleu crack express train from Paris to the French Riviera, which in these carefree days before the war used to make the journey from Paris to Nice overnight. At the Gare du Sud on this particular mild spring evening, the train with its glistening wagon lits or sleeping cars waits in a station filled with smoke and the iron coughing of engines. You can hear the excited crowd at the slamming of compartment doors. You can see the guard standing by with his watch in hand, with his horn ready to blow as a signal.
1: Au revoir, messieurs les voyageurs! Au revoir!
2: You better get in, Emily. The train's just about ready to start.
0: That commotion there. The last moment just before the signal, a girl in a light summer dress, carrying a small suitcase, hurries along the platform towards car number 10. The girl is blonde and evidently English. And as she hurries towards the guard...
1: Au revoir! Dépêchez-vous, mademoiselle. Hurry up, please. Oh,
3: yes, yes, of course. Is this carriage number 10?
1: Oui, mademoiselle, numéro 10. Hurry up, please.
3: Thank you. I'll get in.
4: Et maintenant,

0: This corridor must be at least a mile long. Car 10. Compartment number 6. Compartment number 6. Here it is.
1: Yes, come in.
0: Mr. Stevens, I... Oh, I beg your pardon.
1: That's quite all right. Won't you come in?
0: I thought this was Mr. Stevens' compartment.
1: It is his compartment. I'm sharing it with him.
0: He is on the train, isn't he?
1: Oh, yes, yes. He's gone to look for some luggage that failed to turn up. In the meantime, won't you come in and sit down?
0: Thank you.
1: As an old friend of Toby Stevens, why do you smile?
0: Nothing. It's just odd to hear a dignified man like Mr. Stevens called Toby. That's all.
1: Well, it suits him. As an old friend of his anyway, may I introduce myself? I'm Ken Blake, on vacation from the American Consulate in London.
0: How do you do? My name is Gray, Marjorie Gray. I most particularly wanted to have a word with Mr. Stevens.
1: Miss Gray, will you pardon my impertinence if I ask...
0: Ask what?
1: Whether it's about your Aunt Hester at Monte Carlo, and the man who seems so determined to scare her to death.
0: You know about that?
1: Yes, a little. After all, that's why Toby's left his law practice and come all the way from London. He said...
0: Mr. Stevens!
2: Marjorie! Great Scott, what are you doing here?
0: I came up from Monte Carlo, especially to see you. I thought I'd find you in Paris, but when I got to your hotel, they told me you'd gone. Cook said they'd reserved a compartment on this train for you. So, well, here I am.
2: But why?
0: Before you see Aunt Hester, Mr. Stevens, I want to know what you meant by that letter you wrote me.
2: I meant exactly what I said, Marjorie. I'm going to expose this faker, George Revel.
1: Excuse me, if you two want to talk, I'll just clear out of here.
2: Oh, no, Ken, stay where you are.
0: Really, Mr. Stevens?
2: You've made an impression on her, Ken. When the girl suddenly becomes thoroughly British after spending half her life on the Riviera, well, you've made an impression.
1: Don't talk like that, Toby. She won't get annoyed with you for saying it. She'll just get annoyed with me.
2: Marjorie, this is Ken Blake.
0: We've met, thanks.
2: I asked him to come along with me, and for a very good reason.
0: Indeed?
2: Ken was for years at the American Consulate in Paris. He knows all the heads of the Sûreté Générale, that's the Scotland Yard of France. And in particular, he knows the great Detective Flamand, who's the chef de Sûreté. I thought Ken might be very useful when we nab Revel.
0: But I tell you, Revel is dangerous.
2: Dangerous, my eye.
0: Something's going to happen. I know something dreadful's going to happen.
2: Now, let's face the situation, Marjorie. Your Aunt Hester is middle-aged, wealthy, and...
0: Oh, if only Uncle Paul hadn't died. He was the decentest person I ever knew.
2: But he did die, my dear. And Hester can't be consoled. She can't eat, she can't sleep, she can't think of anything except getting in touch with his spirit. Along comes this faker Revel to give seances.
0: I wonder if he is a faker.
1: You're not falling for this tommy rot, surely?
0: Really, Mr. Blake? If I'd asked for your advice in this matter...
1: I beg your pardon, Miss Gray. When we get to Nice, I'll take the first train back to Paris.
0: No, wait, please. I didn't mean to be rude. It's nice of you to help us, but... It's the whole atmosphere of Monte Carlo.
2: Well, that's quite all right, my dear. We understand.
1: Of course.
0: There's Aunt Hester in that villa over the Mediterranean. There's Revel, all thin and quiet and swarthy, with those somber-looking eyes of his. He seems to dominate her, just as Mr. Stevens used to.
2: Dominate her, my dear? That's rather a strong word for an easygoing old buffer like me.
0: The things Revel does at those seances are terrifying. I don't know whether he's an imposter or not. But I am sure nobody else can do what he does.
2: Now there, Marjorie, is where you're wrong. I can.
0: You can?
2: Yes. I promise to duplicate in front of your aunt every single trick Revel ever performed.
0: Oh, but that's impossible.
2: Is it? Wait and see.
0: I'll put it up to Mr. Blake. It isn't merely that Revel is tied up, tied hand and foot in a chair, while these horrible things are going on. I know there are people who can get out of ropes and back into them again. But Revel lets you take one precaution that shows there can't be any trickery.
1: Oh? And what is that precaution?
0: Just before the lights go out, he takes a piece of white paper.
1: Well?
0: He puts one under each foot. You take a pencil and draw an outline around the shoe on the paper. If he moved the millionth fraction of an inch, it would show in the outline later. But it never does.
1: Well, look here, Toby, that's a bad one. Why does it strike you as being so funny?
2: Because I can do it, too. Just give me a moment of darkness, that's all.
1: You mean he gets out of his shoes or something like that?
2: No, he could hardly get out of his shoes and back into them without disturbing the outline.
1: Then he doesn't leave his chair after all.
2: On the contrary, he can be all over the room.
1: Well, how in Satan's name does he do it?
2: My dear fellow, there's nothing simple.

0: the Villa Bijou Monte Carlo the next evening. On the lighted terrace, that white villa, overlooking the olive groves and the sea, three people are seated at their ease, enjoying the night air. Below glitters the town, a white palm garden. But even its lamps are dimmed by the firework illuminations from the Promenade des Anglais. When the Principality of Monaco celebrates its ruler's birthday, great rockets go hissing upwards to burst and bloom in colored fires against a black sky.
1: I don't like those fireworks. The noise upsets me. I wish they'd stop.
2: Never mind the fireworks, Hester. You've heard my proposition. Give me an answer.
1: Oh, what's more, you spill broth on your jacket at dinner. You're the clumsiest eater I ever saw. Here, here. Let me take a handkerchief to it.
3: Please, Aunt Hester. Won't you answer Mr. Stevens?
1: Why don't you two let me alone, both of you?
3: We're only trying to help you. Don't you believe that?
1: Oh, yes, I believe it. But I'm happy. I talked with my husband twice last week.
2: Now, look here, Hester. This has got to stop.
1: Why?
2: Now, that was a fraud, and I can prove it.
1: If Monsieur Ravel is a fraud, what is he gained by this? Has he not asked for money?
2: I don't know. Has he?
1: No. Not a penny.
2: You haven't changed your will by any chance. People do queer things sometimes that even their solicitors don't know about.
1: Oh, no, dear, I haven't changed my will. When I die, Marjorie inherits everything. I am a lonely woman. I'm getting old. I haven't got much to look forward to. Now, why don't you go your way and let me go mine?
2: Suppose Ravel is a fraud. Just suppose it.
1: Well, all right. Have your way.
2: You wouldn't like to think you'd been deliberately tricked and imposed on now, would you?
1: Well, no, no.
2: Now, listen, Hester. If I prove to you these so-called miracles were really tricks that I can do myself...
1: Oh, don't be ridiculous, Alex Stevens.
2: I offer to prove that here and now. Would that shake your faith a little?
1: Yes, I suppose it would. But how did you become so clever all of a sudden?
2: How did you become so gullible all of a sudden? You used to scoff at this sort of thing. You used to be gay and lively and go to the casino.
1: Well, that was before Paul died. You're shivering, Marjorie. If you feel cold, put on a wrap.
3: I'm not cold. It's only...
1: Only what?
3: Oh, got a kind of presentiment that there's something dreadful hanging over us. I can't tell what direction it's taking or who's in danger. But I'm sure it's going to burst. Just as sure as I...
2: By George, look at that rocket.
3: Yes. Red and gold stars. And a deathly white blaze like the life we're living. You can see every leaf in the garden. Every blade of grass.
2: And we can also see... Look there. Ravel and Ken Blake coming up the path.
3: This Ken Blake, Mr. Stevens. Are you sure he's quite honest?
2: My dear Marjorie, Ken's all right. I've known him for years.
3: I thought he came here to help expose Ravel. But he and Ravel are as thick as thieves. What sort of game is going on here?
4: Game, mademoiselle? You spoke of a game?
3: Yes, Monsieur Ravel, I did.
2: So did I, friend Ravel. Are you ready for my demonstration tonight?
4: Demonstration?
2: In the seance room upstairs. You claim you can bring back the dead.
4: Pardon me, monsieur, I claim nothing. When I'm in trance, I cannot tell what happens.
2: But I can. I'm going to make ghosts walk by perfectly natural means.
4: You know, Monsieur Stevens, I don't understand your logic.
2: Logic?
4: Yes, you wish to, how do you put it? Expose me? But how will you expose me by these childish tricks? If I show you a counterfeit 10-pound note, does that prove there's no Bank of England?
2: I'm not going to argue subtleties with you. You can always beat me there. I'm a plain, ordinary man with a little common sense to back me up.
4: No. Come on, my friend. Not an ordinary man, surely.
2: Just exactly what are you hinting at?
1: Yes, I'd like to know that, too.
4: Oh, Madame Hester, believe me, I didn't mean to upset you. I wouldn't upset you for anything.
3: No, I'll bet you wouldn't.
4: Well, I kiss your hand, madame. I'm all apologies. Well, let this gentleman do what he likes. But I warn him, it is dangerous.
5: Dangerous? How is it dangerous?
3: That's the first time you've spoken, Mr. Blake. Why have you been so quiet?
1: Please, Marjorie, please now, be a good girl and stop interrupting.
3: Oh, I'm sorry, Aunt Hester, but he's been muttering to himself and moving from one foot to the other and looking guilty.
5: Confound it, I'm not looking guilty.
3: Aren't you?
5: No, it's a hot night. I don't like this business at all. Why will a seance be dangerous?
4: Why? Because we shall be tampering with evil forces.
2: Evil forces, my foot.
4: Oh, you doubt it?
2: Yes.
4: This brave Monsieur Stevens is challenging the unseen world. He's mocking at forces he does not understand. Believe me, monsieur, they are not mocked without danger.
2: I'll risk that, thanks.
4: While up in a seance room, with a door bolted on the inside, we shall be at their mercy. The evil forces, the elementals, will wax and grow strong. They can take us in their grip, as I take this walking stick and...
2: You've got strong hands, Monsieur Ravel.
4: The hands of evil spirits are stronger. Much stronger.
3: I'm afraid. I wonder if we ought to do this.
5: I've been wondering the same thing. What does your aunt say?
1: Well, I don't know what to say. I'm so confused. And I want to break down and cry. Well, I suppose we'd better do it, or Alec Stevens will never let me hear the end of it.
4: For the last time, monsieur, will you be warned of danger?
2: No.
4: Very well. Oh, Madame Hester.
1: Yes, Monsieur Ravel.
4: Do you believe that I'm an imposter?
1: No, dear, of course not, but...
4: But in your heart, you are not yet convinced.
1: Well, I don't know. I'm not such a fool as some people seem to think.
4: But if something did happen, something to show there are living forces beyond this world, it would convince you utterly?
1: Oh, yes, I suppose it would.
4: Then, shall we allow Monsieur Stevens to go on with his demonstration?
3: I have a feeling we shouldn't do this. Oh, I'm afraid.
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0: Upstairs at the Villa Bijou, there is a small, bare, deeply carpeted room. Its only furniture consists of a round table, five chairs, and a large cabinet phonograph. There is only one door, and there are no windows. In one chair, a little way back from the table, sits Mr. Alexander Stevens. He is tied hand and foot, the outline of his shoes drawn with pencil on pieces of paper, so that he cannot move.
1: Now then, friend Raphael, have you quite finished tying me up?
2: Oh, yes. Yes, and I bet you won't get out of these knots, sir.
1: Well, we'll see about that. Are the rest of you ready?
3: Yes. Yes, all right. Oh, dear, I wish I'd put some smelling salts in my handbag.
5: Well, what do you want us to do now?
1: You'll have conditions exactly as they are for Mr. Ravel. I'll sit in this chair back from the table. You four sit round the table, clasping hands to form a circle.
5: All right, let's get on with it.
1: Ken, will you start the gramophone? I believe it's customary, Mr. Ravel, to have hymns played at the beginning of a seance to establish the proper frame of mind.
2: Yes, monsieur, that's true. You fool.
1: What did you say?
2: Nothing, monsieur. Please continue.
1: Start the gramophone, Ken. When you've done that, turn out the lights on that switch by the door. Then join the circle. Clasp each other's hands tightly and don't let go unless...
3: Unless what?
1: Well, unless something gets me.
2: Be careful, monsieur.
1: Go on, please. Start the gramophone.
5: All right, here goes.
1: Now the lights, Ken. Switch off the lights.
5: Lights? Yes, yes, yes. There you are. Pitch dark. I can't see my way back to the table.
3: Here, Ken. Here's my hand.
5: Thank you.
3: Mine on the other side, Mr. Blake.
5: Thank you. I've got my bearings now.
1: Are all of you clasping the hands of the next person? Then quiet and wait for what's going to happen.
3: Ken, look.
5: Look where?
3: Over there, where Mr. Stevens is sitting.
5: What about it?
3: There's a luminous spot in the dark, about the size of a shilling.
13: Shh. Play it, please.
3: Did anything touch the back of your neck?
5: No.
3: Ah! What was that?
13: It's Alex Stevens, I know it.
0: This was not on a program, madame. Break the circle and get those lights on.
3: The luminous spot is still there. Oh, hurry, Ken.
5: I can't see my way in the dark. I don't know which direction the lights are. Wait a minute. Here's the wall. If I grope along here, I ought to find the switch. Yes, here it is. Lights.
0: Quiet, silence, mademoiselle, if you please.
3: What's wrong with Mr. Stevens? What's that sticking out of his chest?
2: The handle of a dagger. And a good deal of blood has soaked through his coat, too. Well, Monsieur Blake, will you turn off this gramophone?
5: Yes, certainly. But you're not saying that Toby Stevens is dead.
2: I'm afraid he is, my friend. That's a direct heart wound. Perhaps 10 seconds of intense agony, and then the end. Is the door still bolted from the inside?
5: Yes.
2: Then we are all alone, here, the four of us. This rash gentleman, one imagines, did not kill himself. He's too well tied up.
3: I know who killed him. Mr. George Ravel. You did, with luminous paint.
2: I killed him, mademoiselle? With luminous paint?
3: I mean, that was part of the trick. You tied him up. You were the only one who touched him.
2: And? What of that, mademoiselle?
3: Luminous paint doesn't show up in the light. You smeared a little of it on his coat. That showed you exactly where to strike in the dark.
2: I commend your good sense, madame. But there are two excellent reasons why I had nothing to do with this. The first reason I must keep to myself, but the second reason can easily be proved.
3: Well, what is it?
2: Well, up to the time that man screamed, you yourself were holding my right hand, and Madame Hester was holding my left hand. Did either of you let go at any time?
3: No. No, that is, I didn't. What about you, Aunt Hester?
13: No, Marjorie, dear, I didn't let go either. He never moved.
5: Hold on, wait a minute.
2: Well, monsieur, speak up.
5: I was holding Marjorie's hand on one side and her aunt's on the other. And they didn't move either. Nobody let go or left the circle.
3: That's true.
5: Consequently, none of us could have killed Toby Stevens.
3: Yes, it is true.
5: Somebody must have sneaked in here.
2: Oh, no. As you said yourself, the door is bolted on the inside.
5: Then who the devil did kill him?
2: Well, that's the question. Has anybody ever seen that dagger before?
3: No. It looks like one of those curio things you buy in the shops.
2: Yes, and with the design of wooden scrollwork on the handle. No fingerprints will show. Nothing else. except some musical instruments. A tambourine, an accordion, and a speaking trumpet. You know, I blame myself for this.
3: You ought to.
2: Why?
3: Because you killed him. Don't ask me how, but I know why.
2: Indeed, mademoiselle. You found my motive.
3: Yes, yes, I have. You've got Aunt Hester fully believing in you now, haven't you?
4: Easy, Marjorie.
3: In another minute, you'll be talking about forces and elementals and heaven knows what. You'll be saying it was a spirit hand that killed Mr. Stevens, because nobody else could have.
5: Please, Marjorie, brace up. Someone's got to send for the police.
3: Why don't you send for the police, Ken? Couldn't you help us there?
5: Help you? How?
3: Mr. Stevens said you knew the heads of the Sûreté. He said you knew this man, Flamand, who's supposed to be the greatest detective in France.
2: Oh, but this isn't French territory. Monte Carlo is the independent state of Monaco.
5: I'm sorry, Marjorie. Ordinarily, I might have helped.
3: You mean you won't help us?
5: I'm sorry, Marjorie. I can't.
3: Then I've got to help myself. George Revel, you killed Mr. Stevens! But how?
2: Yes, how?
0: Twenty-four hours of blind puzzling. In the railway station at Nice, 9 miles from Monte Carlo, the night express for Paris is already underway. The guard has blown his signal, and the great wheels grind. A young man, hatless and worried, pushes through the crowd past the already moving train.
7: Non, monsieur. C'est défendu. Vous êtes trop tard.
5: Too late, nothing. I'm getting aboard this train.
7: Prenez garde, monsieur. Prenez garde.
5: I'm sorry to have caused you any trouble, guard. But do you happen to know whether... Marjorie!
3: Ken Blake! What are you doing on this train?
5: Exactly the question I wanted to ask you. Walk along the corridor with me, will you?
3: All right.
5: Marjorie, you little idiot. What's the idea of running away?
3: If it's any of your business, Mr. Blake, I'm not running away. I'm merely going to Paris.
5: You were told to stay in Monte Carlo. Don't you know you can land in jail for this?
3: They'll put you in jail too, won't they?
5: Yes, I suppose so. But what's the idea of going to Paris?
3: First of all, I had to get Aunt Hester away from that man, Revel. She really thinks he can call up ghosts now.
5: Is your aunt on this train?
3: Yes, in that compartment there. Second, I'm going to Paris for some real help. I'm going to the Sûreté. I'm going to see this man, Flamand.
5: You won't find Flamand in Paris, Marjorie. And you'll certainly never get him to arrest Georges Ravel.
3: Oh? And why not?
5: Because, my dear idiot, Georges Ravel is Flamand.
3: What are you saying?
5: A man who calls himself Ravel is really Flamand, the head of the whole French Detective Bureau. He made me promise not to tell anybody.
3: Oh. Then that's why you've been looking so guilty for 2 days.
5: Yes, I tried to tip you off today, but the police were with us all the time.
3: So he is a fake spiritual medium. Mr. Stevens was right about that. And I still say I'm right about the other thing. Whoever he is, Ravel killed Mr. Stevens.
5: But how and why?
3: Oh, I don't know. This alleged detective. Did he tell you why he was masquerading as a medium in Monte Carlo?
5: No. All I know is that we're in one sweet mess. We've left town without permission. They'll probably stop the train and send us back in a patrol wagon.
2: Oh, no, my friend. That won't be at all necessary.
3: Ravel!
2: Yes, mademoiselle. Ravel or Flamand. Well, since you know me as Ravel, call me that.
3: You knew that I was on this train?
2: Oh, naturally.
5: Look here, old man. I kept quiet about you because you swore it was a matter of life and death. But will you answer a couple of questions now?
2: Oh, with pleasure.
5: Why did you pose as a medium?
2: Because the Monacan government employed me to trap a murderer. So I had to work, how do you say, undercover.
5: All right. Why was Toby Stevens killed?
2: Stevens was killed because he was a blackmailer.
3: A blackmailer?
2: Yes, mademoiselle. Does that surprise you?
3: Yes. Oh, yes, of course. Very much.
2: I tried to warn Stevens, but the fool wouldn't listen. And then, well, I wasn't quick enough. Stevens was murdered, of course, by one of us four in the seance room.
5: Well, that's impossible.
2: Hmm? Impossible? Oh, no. The trick was baffling because of its simplicity.
3: I'm sure you killed him.
2: One moment, mademoiselle. Let me show you what I mean by trick baffling because it is so simple. Take, for example, the pencil outline drawn on a paper around the medium's shoes. Did Stevens tell you how I did that?
3: No. On this train 2 nights ago, he started to tell us, but...
5: Then he just stopped in the middle of it and laughed.
2: You see, the medium leaves his chair. Well, he makes tambourines rattle and ghost forms appear. Yet the pencil outline is not disturbed. Now, how does he manage it?
5: Well, how does he manage it?
2: Well, quite easily. He returns to his chair. He turns over the two pieces of paper. He takes another pencil and draws an outline of his shoes on the reverse side of the paper. You look at it.
5: And imagine it's the same outline we drew.
2: Precisely. So easily are people misled. And it was the same way with a murder.
5: But there couldn't have been any trick about the murder. None of us left the circle. We were all clasping hands when we heard that scream. Don't you agree?
2: Huh? Oh, yes, I agree.
3: I can't stand this any longer. When we heard Mr. Stevens utter that horrible scream...
2: What makes you think it was Stevens who uttered that scream?
3: I beg your pardon.
2: What makes you think it was Stevens who screamed?
3: Well, wasn't it?
2: Oh, you assumed it, yes. We all assumed it. But up to that time, Stevens wasn't even hurt.
3: Wasn't hurt?
2: You see, the source of sound cannot be located in the dark. It was the murderer who uttered that appalling cry. In a few seconds of darkness, before the lights went on, the killer simply leaned across and drove that dagger into Stevens' chest.
5: And you prove that?
2: Yes. If Stevens had been hit at the time of the scream, blood would have blotted out the spot of luminous paint. Yet, Marjorie Gray saw the paint shining after the scream.
5: That's true, Marjorie. I heard you say so.
3: You put the luminous paint there, Revelle. You were the only person who touched him.
2: Oh, no. There was one other person who touched him.
5: Who was it?
2: Another person in full sight of you said Stevens had spilled broth on his coat and swabbed at his chest with a handkerchief.
3: You mean...
2: I mean, of course, the real murderer. You were Aunt Hester.
4: Yes, Marjorie. Your Aunt Hester.
3: Aunt Hester!
4: Keep back, all of you.
2: Oh, so you managed to find a revolver.
4: Marjorie, I poisoned your Uncle Paul. I poisoned my husband. And Alex Stevens knew it.
2: You can't get away, madame. Keep away from that door.
4: I never believed in spiritualism. I let myself be influenced by a medium because Alex Stevens would try to stop it. He was getting money out of me. He wanted no other influence.
2: Don't open that door, madame.
4: But I am opening it.
3: Oh, Aunt Hester, don't!
4: I told you I wasn't as fool as I looked. I had the knife in my hand.
3: Stop her, kid, stop her! No!
2: Well, mademoiselle. She has committed many crimes, but now she has paid for them all.

0: And so closes The Moment of Darkness, starring Peter Lorre, Wendy Berry, with George Zucco. 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
1: That indeed, the great Peter Lorre in Suspense's Moment of Darkness from April 20th, 1943. 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We'll be right back.

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7: 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Enjoy.
11: And now, Mary Foster, the editor's daughter. The last word from editor Henry Foster was that there was some doubt as to his collecting the legacy he went to Chicago to get. At the present moment, Mary Foster Lord is at the station awaiting Henry's train. She's not only anxious about the legacy, but also about her father's reaction when he learns his newspaper, the Valley Springs Sentinel, was late coming out. Now the train is just pulling in.

0: over here.
1: Oh, hello.
0: Hello,
1: baby.
0: Darling. Oh, come there.
2: Gracious, ain't it good to be home, though? I thought I'd never get here.
0: I didn't.
2: How are you, Charlie?
0: Oh, darling, I'm just fine. Oh, it's nice to have you back again, Dad. Wait, you're looking tired.
2: Yeah, I guess maybe I am. Always been a strain for me to be away from home. I don't know why.
0: Well, I know why. Because you'd just rather be at home than anywhere else. It's as simple as that.
2: Yeah.
0: Oh, come on, Dad. The car's right over here.
2: Good. Good enough. George, I declare. Mary, it seems as if I'd been away from here for 6 months. Let me put this suitcase in there. That's it.
0: Mm-hmm.
2: And I tell you, I hope this is the last time I'm going to have to leave home.
0: Oh, Dad. Think of all the different places you were on in this trip. Places you never saw before.
2: I know all that, but I tell you, I'd lots rather read about them while I'm sitting in my old easy chair at home.
0: Oh, Dad, you're just not a trap, are you?
2: No, I ain't.
0: Well, all right. Now you can tell me how you made out. I'm just dying to know. Did you get the legacy?
2: No, I didn't.
0: You didn't? Oh, Dad.
2: As far as getting that is concerned, I might just as well have never made the trip at all. Fact is, it would have been better if I hadn't, because I'd saved the money that I spent on the trip.
0: Oh, Dad, well, I just feel terribly about that. Well, come on, tell me what happened. From the letter that lawyer wrote before you left, I thought it was a sure thing.
2: No, I had a feeling all along that something would go wrong. I had that feeling even before I left home. I guess maybe that was why I hated so to go.
0: But what exactly went wrong, Dad? You still haven't told me.
2: Oh, some other fella. I don't know. He claims to be a distant relative. He contested the will.
0: Contested the will?
2: Yeah.
0: Well, is he really a relative, or does he, as you say, just claim to be?
2: I couldn't say for sure. The lawyer didn't take me into his confidence in that respect. But anyway, he succeeded in holding up the proceedings.
0: Oh, well, that's a shame, but... Oh, well, Dad, it may come out all right yet. Hold-ups like that occur very often. I don't mean hold-ups in the criminal sense. Probably it'll just be a matter of investigating him, and that may take a little time, but I'll bet you get that money yet.
2: I doubt it.
0: Or at least part of it, anyway.
2: Well, I don't know. Maybe, but I ain't counting on it. Not one single bit. Hey, there's the house. Looks just the same, don't it?
0: Well, of course it does. Wouldn't be likely to change much in the few days you've been away.
2: I told you it seemed like 6 months. My gracious, I guess it was more like 6 years.
0: I know.
2: Mila's in the office, I suppose, ain't she?
0: Mm-hmm. With the door open into the house so she can hear the baby if he cries.
2: Yeah.
0: Come on.
2: You say so she can hear the baby if he... Is Della sick or something?
0: No. Della's just gone back to Mrs. Darby full time.

0: more comfortable clothes. I tell you, I just can't get out of these blasted city clothes fast enough. I'll be down in a few minutes.
1: All right, dear.
2: You're listening to Mary Foster, the editor's daughter. We'll be right back after this short break.
3: Let's take a look at your closing sentiment report. July corn down 3.5 at 440.5. September down 4.75 at 448. December down 6 at 466.5. July soybeans down 15.5 at 1165.25. August down 16 at 1169. November down 11 at 1177.75. July Chicago wheat down 5.75 at 603. September down 5 at 616.25. December down 5.25 at 635.25. August live cattle down 95 cents at 239.65. October down 145 at 230.87. December down 162 at 230.07. August feeder cattle down 312 at 348.42. September down 355 at 345.12. October down 355 at 341.75. July lean hogs up 180 at 101.65. August up 137 at 98.97. And October up 80 cents at 95.02. With this look at your closing sentiment report, I'm Kaylin Lair on TFN The Farm Net.
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0: I tell you, I just can't get out of these blasted city clothes fast enough. I'll be down in a few minutes.
1: All right, dear. Oh, dear. Ain't that always the way, though? Somebody always has to come along and spoil everything. I never saw the beat of it.
7: Oh, well, Dad may get something out of it yet, Amelia.
1: Let's hope so. What'd he say about the Sentinel coming out late?
7: Well, he hasn't said anything because, as a matter of fact, I haven't told him yet.
1: Oh! Oh, but gracious sakes, Mary, why, you ought to have told him the first thing, don't you think?
7: Well, to be honest, Amelia, I didn't have a chance. Naturally, I wanted to find out about the legacy first, and then, of course, Dad got talking about that, and about how glad he was to be home again. First thing I know, here we were at the house.
1: Well, you better tell him right away quick, because the longer you put it off, the harder it's going to be. And the madder he's going to get.
7: Well, all right, Amelia. I'll tell him just as soon as he comes back downstairs.
1: Huh. Well, how are you going to break the news to him?
7: Well, as far as I can see, Amelia, there's only one way to do that, and that's tell him exactly what happened.
1: Yeah, but if I was you, I wouldn't come right out with the facts as they are. I'd kind of lead up to it, gradually.
7: Well, how do you mean?
1: Well, you've got to be circumspect with a man. Oh, I mean, like, for instance, I was going to tell him myself. I'd inquire after the state of his health, and then I'd tell him how sorry I was about his not getting the legacy.
7: Oh, no, that would only make matters worse, Amelia. If you get him feeling sorry for himself, he's just going to be all the more displeased about the Sentinel.
1: Well, yes, maybe.
7: I'll emphasize the point that he'll surely get the legacy, and that this delay is only temporary.
1: All right, then. That's what I do. I get him cheered up a mite. And then I'd

0: say that we'd had a little difficulty here on account of Tom Daggett's being over in the hospital and that we'd done everything possible, but that the fates was against us.
1: In other words, you mean to let him guess what we're getting at before we tell him?
0: Let him guess what we're getting at. Oh, not me. I wouldn't tell him myself for anything. I wouldn't dast to. I'd be scared to death.
1: Well, all right, Amelia, I'll tell him. But that's what you mean, isn't it?
0: Yeah.
1: Well, I'll think it over and decide before Dad comes downstairs. Did anything happen while I was down meeting him?
0: No. Nothing except that Edna Darby's awful mad at you.
1: Well, I don't see why she should be. How do you know she is?
0: I talked with her.
1: On the phone?
0: No. She was walking by the house, and so I went out to say hello. We talked for a few minutes. She was nice enough with me. Of course, I went to the tea. Thing is, you didn't.
1: Well, it seems to me I had the best excuse in the world for not going. I certainly couldn't leave the baby all alone here in the house. Mrs. Darby should understand that.
0: Well, I guess she figures that you could have made other arrangements if you'd wanted to. I tried to explain how it was, but she shut me up quick by saying that she wasn't interested.
1: Well, how did the subject come up?
0: Oh, I don't know. We was talking about your father, and I said that you'd gone down to meet him. And then I told her what a nice occasion I thought that tea was, and then I started in to sort of explain about you. I didn't get very far, though.
1: Oh, I'm sorry to hear that. Of course, I like Mrs. Darby very much, but, well, golly, if she wants to be huffy over something I couldn't help, I don't suppose there's anything I can do about it.
0: Oh, she'll get over it. Time, I guess. Say, I'm going to get out of here till the fireworks are over.
1: Oh, Amelia.
2: Well, I guess I feel as if I really am home with these old duds on.
1: Well, I must admit you look more natural, Dad, but you do look awfully nice in that blue suit, too.
2: Well, you can see that on Sundays, as usual. Everything been going all right for you here at home, Mary?
1: Well, you see, Dad, I don't know quite how to tell you this, but you knew Tom Daggett was going to take Jimmy up the lake fishing, didn't you?
2: Yeah, I knew that. Tom agreed to take him in my place. Why?
1: Well, there was a shooting accident up at the lake.
2: Shooting? There was?
1: Tom got wounded. Not at all seriously. He had to stay in the hospital several days, but he's out now. It was somebody shooting out across the lake, apparently, and it was just a purely accidental thing. Anyway, as I say, Tom was in the hospital several days,
2: well, and say, that's too bad, ain't it? I'll have to go and talk to Tom about that.
1: Now, just a minute, Dad. Tom was in the hospital the day the Sentinel should have come out.
2: What?
1: And
2: what's that? Did you say the day the Sentinel should have come out?
1: Yes. Bill Nelson came over to help us. He used to print the college paper, you know. And we were planning on going to press the night before because Bill couldn't work in the daytime. But he was called over to Tilton by a big explosion.
2: Just a minute, Mary. What are you trying to tell me here? That the Sentinel did not come out on time?
1: That's right, Dad, it didn't. But the following night, Bill came over and we printed it then.
2: I don't care a hoot about the following night. That don't matter a bit. The fact remains that you didn't come out on schedule.
1: Well, darling, we couldn't help it. Amelia and I tried everywhere we could think of to get a printer, but there just wasn't a single one available. But we did get the paper out, even though it was late.
2: I swear, if I'd known that was going to happen, I'd never have gone to Chicago. I'd stayed right here at home.
1: Well, I'm terribly sorry,
2: Dad. That's the first time in 25 years that the Sentinel ain't been out on the street on schedule. It was the ambition of my life to have it come out on schedule for 30 years running.
1: Well, darling, we did our best.
2: Why didn't you get in touch with me immediately when it looked doubtful?
1: Well, it was too late to do anything then, Dad, and I didn't want you to start for home as I knew you would.
2: Too late to do anything then. I might have had some suggestions. I mean, I might have told you what to do.
1: But, Dad,
2: don't say any more about it. I don't want to listen at all. I'm disappointed in you, Mary. I'm awful disappointed. And it's going to be a long time before I get over it.
3: Yes, Henry is disappointed now. But how will he feel when he learns that his daughter sought help and was refused by his rival, John Redmond? That is something that Henry probably won't get over for a long, long time. Be sure to hear the next drama-packed chapter of Mary Foster, the Editor's Daughter. Somebody, maybe you, is going to win a brand new 1946 Hudson sedan. 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
4: 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I'm Greg Bell, and earlier we presented Suspense featuring Peter Lorre and Wendy Berry. Well, I talked about his film career, but what about hers? 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
16: 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Wall Street is closing higher with all three major averages posting fresh records. Key tech names added lift to the broader market with Marvell Technology up 15% on a prediction the chipmaker could become the next trillion-dollar company. At the closing bell, the Dow gained 228 points to 51,307, the S&P 500 added 9 points to 7609, and the NASDAQ rose 7 points to close at 2793. Primary elections are being held in six states today for U.S. House, Senate, and governor races. NBC's Liz Kreutz reports that among those states is California, where some congressional districts have temporarily been redrawn and could favor Democrats.
17: Californians are also choosing the next leader of the nation's most populous state. Nearly 60 candidates are running to succeed Governor Gavin Newsom, the crowded race becoming even more muddled after former Congressman Eric Swalwell dropped out following sexual assault allegations, which he denies.
16: Reality TV star Spencer Pratt is among the candidates for Los Angeles mayor, along with incumbent Karen Bass and city council member Nithya Raman. Voters are also heading to the polls in Iowa, Montana, New Jersey, New Mexico, and South Dakota. President Trump is denying reports that negotiations between the U.S. and Iran have broken down. More from Chris Caraggio.
18: The president pushed back on the claims with a post on Truth Social where he called the reports false and erroneous. His comments follow reporting from Iranian state media on Monday that Tehran would stop exchanging messages with the U.S. through intermediaries over accusations of a ceasefire violation. However, the president's post asserted that conversations have been going on continuously. And he added, where they lead, one never knows, but as I told Iran, it's time one way or another for you to make a deal.
16: Millions across the central U.S. are bracing for severe weather. Wyoming, Nebraska, and North and South Dakota could see severe thunderstorms. 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
20: A Randolph County judge denied bond Monday for two suspects charged in the disappearance and death of 16-year-old Kayla Huff of Moberly. Christopher Hall, age 23, and Skylar Powell, age 24, appeared in person and were denied bond at the hearing. Hall is charged with first-degree kidnapping and tampering with evidence. Powell is charged with hindering prosecution and is accused of hiding another suspect. Hunter Ames, 19 years old, also appeared for a counsel status hearing and faces first-degree murder and kidnapping charges. Two others, Julian Mason, 26 years old, and Elena Mason, 20 years old, also face felony charges in the case. Several family pets died in a house fire early Sunday on Mini Farm Drive in Morgan County. The Gravoy Fire Protection District says the fire began in the basement, and all occupants were safely out when the crews arrived around 4:28 a.m. Firefighters attempted an interior attack, but were forced out due to unsafe conditions. Crews then used a transitional attack through a basement window to contain the fire. No civilians or firefighters were hurt. The Missouri State Fire Marshal investigated, and the cause has been ruled undetermined. A Mexico-Missouri man has been sentenced to 7 years in federal prison for being a felon in possession of a firearm. U.S. District Judge Roseanne Ketchmark sentenced 27-year-old Frank Gray IV on Monday. Gray admitted to having a handgun during a November 2024 altercation in downtown Columbia. Court documents say Gray and another man exchanged gunfire, hitting vehicles and injuring two bystanders. Gray had prior felony weapon convictions at the time of the shooting. You're listening to news at centralmoinfo.com. The Columbia City Council has approved creating a new airport department as growth at Columbia Regional Airport takes off. The change replaces the airport manager role with an airport director and adds a deputy director to oversee expanding operations and construction. The Airport Advisory Board unanimously supported the move, saying the airport needs a stronger structure as major projects move forward. The decision comes as the airport opens a new 700-space parking lot and begins shuttle service. City documents show more than $23 million in active projects and more than $100 million planned in the next 5 years. The Daniel Boone Regional Library in Columbia drew more than 200 people for a silent disco event featuring wireless headphones and family-friendly playlist. Staff say it was their most attended summer kickoff program yet, with kids and adults dancing between the bookshelves. For news at centralmoinfo.com, I'm Elena Doctorian.
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24: The Alex Marlowe Show, and I'm glad you're here. This is going to be the first of 4 hours of live radio I'm doing today, which is fantastic because it's Election Day where I'm at in Los Angeles, California, and there's a lot to talk to on that front. I will get an update for you on the Iran war, which involves Trump sparring with Netanyahu, allegedly. I'll give you information on that. And plus, we do a lot of dunking on Graham Plattner and the Democrats who support him on today's show, among other topics. But I'll start with California because this is the thing that is top of mind, I think, for most of the country. I think a lot of the country is looking at my backyard to see what's going to go on. We've got a very compelling Los Angeles mayoral race between Spencer Pratt, who was the reality TV star, going up against Karen Bass, who was the mayor of the city while the city burned down. She was actually in Ghana at the time, as people know, even though there were huge warnings that there was unseasonable winds, type of winds we hadn't seen in decades, and the whole place was a giant tinderbox, had not cleared out enough brush, we had not refilled the reservoirs, and we were sitting ducks, and everyone knew it. People were starting to prepare ahead of time that this could be a bad situation for fires. She went to Africa. For some reason, no one knows. The city burned down. And could this mean that Los Angeles, California, could perhaps elect an outsider Republican? I don't know. I don't know the answer, and I'll break it down to you. If you're listening live in the car, I sincerely hope you go out and vote. I'll tell you that Carl DeMaio, who is another talk show host and is an assemblyman in California, he's got some fantastic voter guides out there. So I would absolutely look those up if those of you who have not voted. So Carl DeMaio, look him up. If you're looking how to vote, that is a great place to start because he does some of the best research. I've had him as a guest on my podcast, the Alex Marlowe Show podcast, just a font of information. So an unsolicited plug for that definitely helped me get through some of those down ballots, trying to understand what's going on, saved me a ton of time. So big recommendation there for all of you in the audience. But this is one to get involved. And the question is, can Spencer Pratt, who's had this amazing message discipline out in LA, where all he wants to talk about is how the park should be for the children and not for the bums, that the solution to homelessness is not just simply putting up four walls. We've got to get the drug addicts off the street and away from families, talking about how we need a competent government and saying that he could be the one to do that because we know for a fact the front runner, Karen Bass, is not a competent person. She's got a record of destroying a city. Feels like that should be disqualifying, but it's not because she has got the support of the unions. So this election is not just Spencer Pratt versus the Democrats or Karen Bass. It's Spencer Pratt versus the entire union machine that's taken over Los Angeles. And unfortunately, I feel like the problem with this race, among many others, in terms of him mounting an amazing outsider bid, is that a lot of people have just already left, and you're looking at one of them right now. When we came back to LA 5 years ago, we looked at places within LA City proper, and they were completely unaffordable and less charming than the place we chose, which is about 5 or 10 miles just north of LA. And so we're in LA County, the Marlowe family, but overall, we'd an option for where Mrs. Dr. Marlowe was assigned to work for her medical fellowship at the northern tip of LA County. We could have either lived in LA proper, spent more money for a less charming lifestyle, or we could have lived just north for a more family-friendly lifestyle and spent a lot less money. So obviously that's what we did. And that's the nature of this thing and why I'm concerned and why you're seeing, you know, the betting markets think that Karen Bass is a lock to get in the top two. And there still is a good chance Spencer Pratt gets locked out. He could get locked out of the top two with the communist Nitya Raman potentially getting that second slot. So this thing could have been just a real flash in the pan, an online phenomenon, and that could be something that we're witnessing tomorrow, and I could be talking about tomorrow when we come into the show, because the nature of things is just there's just not that many people who are open-minded voters left. The Democrat machine took over this town, and a lot of people have moved on with their lives and given up on LA, and this is a very interesting test because, as I noted on yesterday's broadcast, Los Angeles, aspirational for so many reasons, the best weather in the world. We exported U.S. American culture to the rest of the world, starting from Los Angeles. That's the history of this town. It's got the best weather, the best vacation destinations, some of the best food, some of the best culture, but it does not have the best people. It just doesn't. It's just flat out. People are angry here. People are scared. And a lot of people vote really stupid all the time. So it's just a matter of fact, just how it is. And a lot of people, the salt of the earth people, type of people who are making this America great again, a lot of them are not here. So can Spencer Pratt get people off the sideline who are remaining to try to vote against the status quo, put their hand up and say, I'm not going to go along with this stuff? I certainly hope so. And I do think he's going to make the runoff. But though, then I do think it's a long march to November. And watching this play out, I think is the definition of a win-win, because either LA is going to announce itself as do not give up on us. We take us back. We want to be part of normal American society again. Or it's going to be evidence that there is no amount of incompetence that a liberal Democrat can have that will get their own voters to turn from them. And I think that's an amazing message to broadcast to the rest of the world. And I spoke to someone who's very sharp in D.C. today who said that's what he's watching. Someone who's no connection to California at all on a personal level. He's saying, I'm really curious. Can you guys do something logical? If not, you're a perfect example the rest of us are going to hold up, that there is no bottom to how far the left can bottom out a city and a state. Same thing goes for the state of California that's been so blessed with the resources, the natural resources, with the beauty, with the tourism, massive university system, massive industries like Silicon Valley, like Hollywood. I've been through this on the show over and over again, but it's important to note this, that there's no reason California should fail. And yet, not only have we failed thus far in a lot of ways to be competent, to protect our citizens, to not have the highest expenses, the highest tax rate, the most illegal immigration, the most crime, the most homelessness. It's been so disgraceful in so many ways. And we've got another opportunity there to try to take back California with Steve Hilton, who I think is a terrific candidate. And he's probably going to be going up against either a machine politician and a possible retard, Javier Becerra, the most incompetent of all of Joe Biden's secretaries at Health and Human Service. Everyone tells me that he was a total disgrace there. More detail on that, assuming he gets into the runoff. Or Tom Steyer, a socialist who made a bunch of money in hedge funds and is trying to buy an election. And I played a clip of him yesterday almost crying because he was so proud of a man who'd hijacked a women's track and field event. Surreal stuff. Or you can have a guy who's a British guy, who's a moderate, who worked for David Cameron and Rupert Murdoch, and is coming in and trying his best to politely save our state. Can we go with a guy like that? I hope so. I'll be watching. But my unofficial prediction, I do think Pratt and Hilton do make the runoff, but it's still a big uphill climb to actually win elections. And you have to win. Winning is a value. But if they do not win, that is a great message to the rest of the country that you need to be in fear of the Democrats. Because not only are their elite, their leadership, not only are they deeply out of touch with all of your values, not only are they godless, unhappy, and see no limit to their power to confiscate your wealth, to tax you, to take your property, which is where they're going now, it's where they're going next. There's no limit to their willingness to try to jail you and debank you and cancel you. More clips on that in a little bit in the show will blow your mind. Paul Krugman talking about the most heinous things that I've ever heard maybe a mainstream news person say. I'll play that in a little bit. That's the message that California could send to the rest of the country, or they could say, you know what, we did go too far. The illegal immigration, the trans stuff, the woke stuff, taxation, the expenses, we're not going to do it anymore, and we're going to try sanity. It's going to be tough. We're going to see it, but I can't wait to see what happens, because, again, it's an amazing message either direction to educate the rest of the country. We'll be tracking it all night at Breitbart News. Salem, of course, is going to have up-to-the-minute coverage. I will have 3 hours of coverage of what I'm hearing. I'll be voicing that when I'm doing the Hewitt Show later in the day. So a lot of cool stuff ahead, and I got some clips on some of the closing arguments that are made. But should our cities be for the families, for the taxpayers, for the law-abiding, or should our cities be for the crackheads, before the criminals, for the homeless? What is it that we really want as a society? New York said that they wanted their cities to be for the third world. They don't want cities to be for the producers. They want the cities to be for third world migrants. Minneapolis for third world migrants. Is that what America is all about? Big test today, and I cannot wait to see what's happening. All right. If you're watching what's happening in Iran right now, you already know this isn't just another headline. It's potential turning point, because when conflict breaks out in the Middle East, oil moves first and everything follows. 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

0: might as well tell you about some of the polls that we're seeing. But are we trusting the polls? Do we think that, you know, Spencer Pratt voters are going to be picking up the phone saying, hey, yeah, I'm voting for Pratt? Like, it's just, I can't picture that happening. What I'm afraid of, though, is that the only Pratt voters who might be left are might be people who are rich enough to survive the affordability crisis if they stayed in L.A. and stayed in California in general. I'll tell you, as a person who is in the middle class or maybe the upper middle class, and I interact with mostly middle class people and some working class people, and that's sort of my day-to-day, who I'm talking to, working class, middle class, not a ton of upper class people I'm talking to in California. I find that a lot of the people who are right of center have to do so very quietly, or they're thinking of leaving. Like, that's what it is. Maybe they've left already. That's the thing here. That's what I'm nervous about, is that I love playing this clip, and I could play more of Doug Ellen yesterday from Entourage, but the guy's a multi-millionaire. So he's all fired up. We know that David Foster and Catherine McPhee and some of these people who are Hollywood hotshots, they're excited about Spencer Pratt, but they could have afforded to stay here a long time, and they're not going to leave anyway. And so that's what I think is really interesting. Is California too far gone? We're going to learn that. Here are the polls. The latest one, I'm looking at Becerra at 29, Hilton 23, Steyer 18 in the governor's race, Bianco at 11. Interesting that Bianco's faded. I think a lot of Republicans like myself sort of consolidate around Hilton. Katie Porter is in single digits, which is amazing because I thought she was maybe one of the top front runners, and is just her toxic personality got the best of her campaign. One of the interesting phenomenons is this guy Mahan, I think it's Matt Mahan, the mayor of San Jose, which a lot of the smart set people were saying that he was going to be a great candidate for Democrats. He's a sane Democrat. No riz, no charisma. Tom Steyer's more charismatic than this guy. He was completely astroturfed by Silicon Valley because they wanted to prop up a guy who might be Silicon Valley friendly, but was still a Democrat on paper. And just total failure to launch, total embarrassment. I bet you tens of millions, if not more, were wasted on this guy who's polling at between 4 and 6%. Look at another fresh poll with Hilton in first, tied with Steyer and Becerra at 17. So there is a scenario where Steyer and Becerra get in and Hilton's out. And there's a scenario where Hilton gets in and it could be either the Democrats. Bianco's certainly in fourth now. But again, do we trust these polls? I don't know. And I don't trust any poll coming out of L.A. The betting markets suggest Bass is basically a lock for the runoff, and it's between Pratt and the communist Nichiraman to see who gets that second slot. So more on that to come. I just think it's always interesting when you see this sort of major upheaval when establishments are threatened, because this is where people get very uncomfortable when this happens. I was looking at this, what's going on over at 60 Minutes, is the way I phrase the California races, a win-win. Doesn't matter if, hopefully the Republicans win and do well. I hope they get first place, obviously. But if they don't, it's very informative. That's exactly what I said when Barry Weiss took over CBS News. I didn't think it would work. I thought she would largely be rejected. I've never been super impressed with her intellect. Certainly her work ethic, yes. She's a worker, you can tell that. But I've always thought that she was just sort of recycling a lot of ideas that we at Breitbart and in anti-establishment conservative media had over a decade ago. And I thought she was a little slow to pick up some of the real energy of the people. But she's been a good media executive. The Free Press is something. It's not, I don't think it's huge. I think that's another media phenomenon. But it's something that some people read about it, that they are aware of it. They think the podcasts get listened to for some reason. It's not a part of my media diet, but it feels like there's enough people who follow it. She takes over CBS. I thought this is perfect because there's no way what she does is any worse than what was there. But if she fails, then that's going to be fine. So then CBS goes away. I don't care about CBS News. I don't care about 60 Minutes. And now she's in a big fight with Scott Pelley. Scott Pelley is the former anchor of CBS News and is on 60 Minutes. And he said, apparently, that she's murdering 60 Minutes. She does not love this place. She was brought in to kill it. And she's doing exactly that. And he also said she has no qualifications for her job. As if you have to have qualifications to lead a stupid newsroom like 60 Minutes that does more to make people uninformed than informed. She has plenty of qualifications. She's a writer for the New York Times. She has her own publication. That's fine. That's plenty to run CBS. Absolutely plenty. She doesn't need more qualifications. And apparently Weiss's deputy also has slender qualifications. Sean, have you ever used that phrase with anyone? You have slender qualifications. Anyway, she says that Pelley says what she's done to CBS News is catastrophic. I got to tell you, I've dared Barry Weiss to do stuff on the show in the past. What was the last thing? I had a pretty good rant. I dared her to fire someone, and she didn't do it. I'm daring her again. Barry Weiss, you got to fire Scott Pelley. You got to fire him. He has to be fired. There's no way someone like this could be this insubordinate. I have to say this. I am not what is known as a hard boss. I would say that I'm generally pretty understanding of my people. I think I'm pretty understanding of when people have a problem, I tend to give the benefit of the doubt. I tend to try to make it so that people who work for me feel supported. But I will tell you, you start saying that I'm murdering stuff in public, then you are fired. You are freaking fired. And it's going to happen very quickly, and it's going to happen decisively. So let's see if Barry Weiss has the cojones to do so. We'll be right back with more. I want every father and grandfather listening to hear this. 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
10: 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I like to isolate each instrument. The rhythmic bass, the harmonies on the piano, the sticky melody.
11: Hey, careful, babe. 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
0: Let's do some news roundup here. So, Iran, the big story, which I had heard about, and I can't believe this actually came to light. I guess I can totally believe it came to light. But apparently, President Trump not happy with Benjamin Netanyahu over Lebanon. I've been saying this, guys, and I am an authority on the matter because I've got a lifetime of track record of supporting Israel, supporting Prime Minister Netanyahu, being a card-carrying Christian Zionist. I don't like the bombing of Lebanon right now. There's too many historic sites there. There's too many civilians there. I think that beef, I know it's an ancient beef, and I know that there is a lot of people in the neocon right, a lot of whom are, I understand some of their arguments, that believe that it's now time to bomb all the bad guys and let God sort it out. It is not the time to be doing this in Lebanon. I've been saying this, and President Trump apparently agrees. He apparently fumed at Netanyahu in a call saying, "You're effing crazy." He did not use the letter F, and said that everyone hates you and everyone hates Israel now. And this is true. Israel is horrific at PR. They're horrific at PR. This was Charlie Kirk's main conceit. Charlie Kirk and I was on the infamous group chat that Candace Owens was sharing that got a bunch of people into trouble. Where I'm guessing that she got all those group chat leaked her from Joe Kent, which was crazy that that happened and dangerous. But Charlie's beef was not necessarily with the people of Israel, the state of Israel. He was someone who I believe was a Zionist, as far as I could tell. But he was someone who thought Israel did a terrible job making it so that it's easy to defend them publicly. Now, a lot of this is ancient anti-Semitism, which is always there. It's always been present. Dennis Prager, and I'm sitting in his chair right now, knows this better than anyone. But I would like for them to help themselves because I want Israel to succeed because I love Israel. The one democracy, the beacon of hope in a sea of Arab theocracies, Islamic states that have a lot of fundamentalism, don't have democracies, don't thriving tech hubs. I want Israel to succeed. I want Israel to preside over the Holy Land. As a Christian, I want that. But overall, I knew that the bombing of Lebanon was not going to be a positive thing if it continued while Trump is trying to forge a broader peace with Iran, which does fund Hezbollah. So I understand it. I understand why they're taking advantage of the situation. But President Trump sees it, and hopefully that's enough to get Netanyahu to knock it off. But I'm pleading with anyone who's in the audience who might be might have a way to convince the Israeli government. I'm telling you that this is a serious PR crisis, and it will help you longer term if you can do things that don't get the entire world mad at you. So it's really happening. It's just a fact of life, and President Trump sees it. So I say this as a Israel supporter who wants Israel to succeed. All right. So everybody hates you now. Everyone hates Israel now. Also, you'd be in prison if it weren't for me. Interesting. I wonder if he's talking about the scandals or whether or not he's talking about war crimes. Interesting. All right. So that is a news item number one. News item number two, another bizarre one. Bill Pulte is now the director of national intelligence. Bill Pulte, the guy who is heir to a I guess he builds McMansions. I think that's what he did. And then he was in charge of Fannie and Freddie. And he was a guy who was going after all of Trump's political opponents for mortgage fraud, for misrepresenting stuff on tax returns in order to get better mortgage deals, which I applaud. But he's now taken over Tulsi Gabbard's role and will oversee the CIA and the National Security Administration. Amazing stuff. And just so he's the acting intelligence chief. He's in charge of intelligence because he's purely a Trump loyalist, and his background is in building pretty much inexpensive housing for people. A big developer. I have nothing personally against Bill Pulte. I had one idea I really didn't like, but it was a really minor monetary thing. It wasn't like a big deal. I'll refresh myself on that. But it just shows you what matters to President Trump the most is loyalty, and he understands. I want to use this as an example to explain why Trump is the way he is. He's the way he is because there's so many people coming after him that if you're someone who understands that the biggest threat to Trump's administration is the radical left, the crowd that was behind the weaponization, the Department of Justice in a lot of ways, the New York Times had an amazing story how there's been this exodus of lawyers. Trump administration sees striking exodus of legal talent. 10,000 federal lawyers have left some agencies without sufficient staff, and has boosted the ranks of state attorney generals and advocacy groups. Are any of you going to miss left-wing attorneys who are embedded in our government, who we don't know who they are, and who might be the exact people who are behind so much of the weaponization? We're not going to miss any of them. That's a victory. That's a positive for Trump. And the New York Times frames it as though these are heroic people and they're just simply out of work because it's so hostile with Trump. No, Trump understands the threat of everyone. So this is, I think, why Pulte's in charge. I think it's an odd move, but I also understand it because Trump does feel like he's under deep assault. And we've talked about this in the context of the Iran war over and over again. The important thing to understand about the Iran war, among many other things, is that he's not just fighting Iran. He is fighting the American media and the Democrat Party and some of the Republican Party who are rooting for him to fail because they believe that their first principle is that everything Trump touches is wrong. All right, next thing, Freedom 250 not going well, or America 250, whatever we're calling it. The big party we're supposed to have, the branding, of course, is a mess because I can't even keep track of the branding. Now we've got Milli Vanilli is now out. So Milli Vanilli was in, now Milli Vanilli is out. I think here's the thing. One of Milli Vanilli is dead, right? And so there's only one Milli Vanilli left. I don't know if it's Milli or Vanilli. I can look this up at any point, but I think it's more amusing for the audience if I actually don't bother to look up which one's alive and which one is allegedly going to this event. But Milli Vanilli's Fab Morvan. How many of you knew that one of Milli or Vanilli is named Fab Morvan? So he's changed his tune, get it? Double entendre, on the Freedom 250 concerts. He's going to quit because it's a circus. No, it's actually a carnival. It's not a circus. Fab. Genius. So he's out. And it just shows you this is a really big, I think, opportunity that is about to get squandered. If we had a really patriotic summer, if we had a chance for all of us to celebrate our great country, which is the greatest country on God's green earth, and just to think for a second about what unites us, not divides us, I think is good for the soul. It's good for the country. It's also going to be good politically for President Trump, where he is the most patriotic guy I know. It would be nice for that to happen for him, and is not shaping up. And this seems like a big miss, and I don't know what's going on here, but this guy get on the rails. And I'm just wondering if there's some sort of element of sabotage. The only remaining person at the concert, this is not a joke, as Joe Biden might say, is Vanilla Ice. Vanilla Ice, who I don't know his real name, but Mr. Ice, he spoke to CNN. Let's play cut 12.
13: Tell us why you're still planning on performing, even though we've heard that from the president, when so many other performers are deciding not to.
14: I don't know. I can only speak for myself. And I'm proud to be an American. I was born here and raised here. And this is my country. And I don't like anybody telling me I really can't be proud of it. And this is a huge honor to play the birthday. It's once in a lifetime, you know, 250. So I'm honored. And I just, you know, I I respect everybody else. I know there's a lot of tension everywhere. This whole world is like a snow globe, but it shouldn't be that. And music is here to bring people together, man. And, you know, it shouldn't be that this music is dragged into politics. It's not fair, you know.
0: Rob Van Winkle is his name, which is news to me. And he's, you know, pushing, he'll be 60 next year. So he's in the prime of his life. I'm happy for Rob. I don't know what else to say, but this is not great. We could have done better. We could have done better. And so we need to reset. We need to reset. We need to figure some stuff out. All right, let's have some fun. I got some fun clips, and we'll just do them. I'll do a clumsy radio segue. I got a cut of Spencer Pratt on Bill Maher talking about his campaign. I think this is a fun one. Let's play cut 13, please.
15: About safety, safety, the lights being on, potholes, what a mayor should care about. If it's legal, you know, I'm gonna be enforcing. I mean, you can't be smoking. I don't want you smoking in front of kids at the park. Oh. You know, I'll be enforcing. No. If you're smoking that in front of a kid at a swing, I'll be getting you as mayor. You know, no more drugs around kids at parks and schools, in front of daycares, even if it's illegal pot. We need to have a society of consequences again. I never thought growing up I could smoke a blunt in front of a kid at the park. Now that happens.
0: It's true. It's so right. It's so often I get out of the car when I'm with my family. I told you my routine. So I have suburban life Monday through Friday, and then Saturday and Sunday. You end up occasionally, at least one of those 2 days, I end up in LA just because better food, better shopping, stuff like that. So go down LA and get out of the car. You might be at the beach and just immediately just smacked with the big smell of pot. Like, it's just, why are we doing this? Why you have no self-respect in the city? Of course it's filthy. Of course the highways are constant construction, constant earth movers parked on the side of the road, not doing anything. Traffic always gets worse. And you do see a lot of those crackhead zombies just wandering around. They've completely taken over the city. And if that's going to be his platform, I hope he gets a lot of support. I have fun with that one. Another fun one, Dr. Jill throwing some shade at Kamala Harris. She's on a book tour, and I got to say, I don't know if I love this cover. It's called View from the East Wing, and she looks like a strong, powerful girl boss on the cover. I should have warned you guys so you could pull up the cover for the audience. But she's looking completely unfazed, thriving. Even Dr. Jill, who's been wanting Joe Biden to be president since she was a little girl, since she was in her 20s, always wanted to be president. Let's play cut 15.
16: Does he believe to this day that he would have defeated Donald Trump in that election?
17: I believe he would have beat Donald Trump in that election.
0: So that is a message to Kamala Harris that you messed up. You want to do your 107 days thing? You want to act like you're a victim? You want to act like you're a victim of the Biden family? And that you couldn't have won? Well, you're a loser. And Joe is the real winner. He's the only one who's ever beaten Trump, 1-0 against Trump. I would just love to see, I don't think they have any institutional power left, but I would really love to see if the Biden family somehow could mount some sort of a challenge to whatever the Democrat establishment tries to do in 2028. Because I would love to see some upheaval. I would love to see Biden's great revenge from beyond the grave, even though he's still alive. I don't think we're going to get that, but I would love to see. I like to see the fracturing. And we're seeing a lot of fracturing when it comes to Graham Plattner. When we go to the other side of the break, I'll play as many clips as I can of Democrats who are trying to who are trying to explain away the fact that they have a guy with a hyper-aggressive Nazi tattoo.

0: plus that Paul Krugman clip. You're not going to want to miss that I've been teasing. But first, I want to tell you about something I'm doing to protect my data, to protect my information online. 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

0: All right, shout out to my beautiful boys and girl, Greg Edmond, Sean McConnell, Roger Wicker Jr., Rick Locke, Garrett Shawley, Matt Zibel, Junior Producer Ricky, Misty Callahan, John Cassio, Daniel West. Thanks for helping out on the show. Appreciate all of you guys. Our Executive Vice President of Breitbart, Elizabeth Moore, texts me. The left wants to rain on our 250 parade because they're only happy if they're making someone else miserable, reminding us of a New York Times piece saying that we should protest the 4th of July. That's exactly right. It's the origin of the whole Juneteenth movement. I totally get wanting to celebrate Juneteenth, but it is not designed to actually celebrate Juneteenth. What they want to do is they want to take away from celebrating America's founding and just reposition everything so that we're constantly thinking about woke nonsense, because all the left has, and they don't want us to celebrate our country. Remember, I played this clip on the show earlier in the week. Ali Velchi of MSNBC, who's a Canadian immigrant who came to our country and has made a lot of money giving opinions on cable news, is now saying he can't feel proud of the country for America 250. Well, then you're free to leave. You don't have to be here. That's how the left works, and it really does harm our politics. I think it's part of the reason why we don't have an Iran war deal, is that I think Iran are led by smart people, capable people, maybe not the current supreme leader, who might be a gay retard. Let's face it, that's what we're being told about him. But the rest of the people there are smart, and they understand American media, and they know American media is giving Donald Trump a very hard time. All right, I promised some cool clips. Paul Krugman, this is unbelievable. I mean, this is not cool. This is frightening. New York Times columnist, for as long as I've been alive, ostensibly an economist. Cut 7, please.
1: We need to defang Trump as much as possible and make sure that neither he nor anybody who follows in his footsteps has power after the next two elections. But beyond that, we really need to do a thorough purging of the United States. We need a demogification, and that is, you know, I'm not going over the top by using a word that's very similar to the denazification that we pursued successfully after World War II.
0: So, first of all, physically very off-putting. He's got the old-timey Apple headset. He is in front of a porch. I don't know where he is, but he definitely needs some paint on that beam that's behind him. It's all chipped away. It hasn't painted. He's a total slob. And he comes off as very diminutive and the ultimate beta. But the stuff he's saying is very frightening. This guy with power. He writes in the New York Times opinion page. Important people read his stuff. And he says, we need to purge MAGA. Does that mean murder? I don't know. It might mean it. It certainly means put people in jail. He also likens MAGA to Nazis. This is at the same time the Democrats are on the verge of nominating a Nazi, an actual Nazi, for a candidate in Maine. A guy with not just a Nazi tattoo, but a hyper-aggressive Nazi tattoo. Elise Jordan, who's a journalist, who's an establishment media journalist, but occasionally says something that I think is offensive to the establishment. She was talking about Plattner's tattoo. I want to play this. Cut 8, please, guys.
2: The problem is his judgment, which he clearly has been lacking in as an adult. It's one thing to have foolish, youthful indiscretions, but I'm sorry, you cannot get past. It is not a Nazi-style tattoo. It is the tattoo of concentration camp guards. It is the very worst tattoo you can get if you are getting anything Nazi, and that's a pretty high bar there. So this has been a slow-motion train wreck ever since that tattoo and knowledge of it hit the world, and it's only going to get worse. These texts, there are multiple women. Are all those women going to keep their mouths shut from now until Election Day? What do you think, Lauren?
0: Oh, man. Couldn't have said it better myself. Absolutely nailed that one. That's an upper decker home run, and I do believe that that one should be an ad. Like, it should be an ad. They just cut the ads. It's not just a Nazi tattoo. It's a hyper-aggressive one. It's the worst form of Nazi tattoos. And then we still got Paul Krugman saying that it's actually the MAGA people who are Nazis. These guys are so lost. It's fun to watch them squirm. This is one of the Vindmans. I think this one's Alexander Vindman, who's running for office now in Florida. His brother Eugene. These are all the guys who pushed the Ukraine-Russia hoax on us. Him trying to explain the Nazi Plattner. Cut 16, please.
3: As a Jewish American, do you have a problem with the main Senate Democrat having a Nazi tattoo?
0: Pause. I gotta mention it. I gotta mention incredible nipple there. Like, I have, that is the biggest nipple. I mean, since we played Christy Noem's husband, that's the biggest nipple I've had on the show. Those of you who are missing the stream, just like, that is a, just, he's got to get a better shirt. Someone's got to help this guy out. All right, go ahead.
4: Or should be put before the electorate. I think it's he has to answer those questions. He has to answer those questions to the satisfaction of his electorate.
3: Do you think we should drop out?
5: Okay, we're good.
3: No comment?
4: I'm not sure. What are you after exactly?
3: Well, I just want to know your thoughts as a Jewish American.
0: Oh, what a great question.
3: Right. He has a Nazi tattoo. Does that bother you?
6: We're going to take a photo.
4: Are you a Jewish American?
3: Yeah. No, but you're running for Senate.
4: So what's your point?
3: Do you think he should drop out?
4: Are you here to stir something up? What are you after?
3: No, I just want to know your opinion.
0: I don't know if he should drop out, even though I'm a Jew and he's an obvious Nazi, but I don't know what to say because he's a Democrat. All right, that's today's show. Go in peace, love, and serve the Lord. Listen to Hewitt today. I'll be on.
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12: NBC News Radio, I'm Lisa Carton. Voters are heading to the polls in six states for primary elections for the U.S. House, Senate, and governor today. Elections are being held in Iowa, Montana, New Jersey, New Mexico, South Dakota, and California, where the race for governor and Los Angeles mayor have garnered plenty of national attention. And that's because two Republicans have made some inroads in the reliably blue state. Fox News contributor Steve Hilton for governor and reality TV star Spencer Pratt for mayor. President Trump is refuting reports that negotiations between the U.S. and Iran have broken down. Here's Chris Caraggio.
13: The president pushed back on the claims with a post on Truth Social where he called the reports false and erroneous. His comments follow reporting from Iranian state media on Monday that Tehran would stop exchanging messages with the U.S. through intermediaries over accusations of a ceasefire violation. However, the president's post asserted that conversations have been going on continuously. And he added, where they lead, one never knows, but as I told Iran, it's time one way or another for you to make a deal.
12: Acting Attorney General.